0: Iran has carried out an attack on the UAE for the second consecutive day. The UAE's air defenses intercepted missiles and drones coming from Iran, putting the fragile weeks-long West Asia ceasefire in danger, bypassing the Hormuz Strait. The UAE also houses U.S. bases and remains a staunch American ally in that region. Iranian officials have reportedly denied attacking the UAE, stressing that Iran had no premeditated plan to attack the country. But there is no official word of denial from Tehran. The UAE is a signatory of the Abraham Accords, which are a series of joint normalization agreements between Israel and several Muslim-majority nations like the UAE, Bahrain, Sudan, and Morocco. Under the agreement, these nations normalize diplomatic, commercial, and security ties with Israel. In a recent development, Israel reportedly took the unprecedented step of deploying an Iron Dome battery and dozens of soldiers to the United Arab Emirates to defend against the aerial offensive from Iran. Iranian attacks show a trend. Tehran seems to be treating both its regional adversaries differently. The UAE suffers attacks on Fujairah out to bypass the Strait of Hormuz via its Yanbu pipeline. The Yanbu pipeline runs across Saudi Arabia. It is the artery connecting Saudi oil fields to the Red Sea, completely bypassing the blockade in the Strait of Hormuz. The UAE has also pulled out of the oil cartel OPEC Plus, giving it complete control over its own oil production. The move is being seen as a countermeasure aimed at taming rivals across the globe. But with the U.S. pushing deeper into the Strait of Hormuz, the UAE is once again in Iran's firing line. We earlier spoke to Douglas McGregor. He's a former senior advisor to the U.S. Secretary of Defense and Gulf War combat veteran, and this is what he told us.
1: I anticipate that, yes, this will escalate. And keep in mind that the United Arab Emirates is one of the strongest supporters of Israeli interest and has made itself a permanent enemy of Iran. So it's not surprising that the Iranians took these steps, and I would expect to see more destruction in the future. The problem for the United Arab Emirates that has now left OPEC in order, I think, to secure funding from the United States is that the United States Armed Forces cannot protect the United Arab Emirates, or for that matter, anybody on the west coast of the Persian Gulf. And that's the problem. We just can't stop the Iranian attack.
0: A fragile ceasefire between the United States and Iran remains in place despite fresh hostilities, but U.S. President Donald Trump has downplayed the conflict, calling the Iranian war a skirmish. The American president also dismissed Tehran's military capabilities and insisted that Iran wants to make a deal so bad.
2: They're failing. Their currency is worthless. Their inflation is, the real number is 150%. They aren't paying their soldiers. They can't pay their soldiers. The money is worthless. No, they should do the smart thing, you know? They should do the smart thing. And because we don't want to go in and kill people. We really don't. I don't want to. I call it a skirmish because Iran has no chance. They never did. They know it. They express it to me when I talk to them. Then they get on television. They say how well they're doing. And they have no Navy, totally wiped out. They have no Air Force, totally wiped out. They have no anti-aircraft capability, totally wiped out. No radar. They have no leaders. The leaders are wiped out. The whole thing. And then I read the papers and they say how well they're doing. A situation where we have total control has been amazing. It's like a piece of steel. Nobody's going to challenge the blockade. And I think it's working out very well. We're going to see. I can say this. Iran wants to make a deal. They play games. But let me just tell you, they want to make a deal. And who wouldn't? When your military is totally gone, we could do anything we want to them. Who wouldn't? Even shooting those boats. They've got three, four guys. They got a little machine gun in front. They're shooting at one of our ships that's meant for it. It bounces, they don't even know they're being shot at. And then they take it out with an Apache helicopter in about 2 seconds. They go, Apache, Apache ship, northwest 10 degrees. Turns around, boom,

0: I don't like that, you know? You lose people. All these people, it's so unnecessary. It's so unnecessary. One thing we have the greatest military in the world. I built it because I built a machine. I'd be using it at least so much in my second term.
1: Air travel is becoming more expensive and less predictable worldwide as airlines grapple with a growing fuel crisis linked to tensions in West Asia. What was expected to be a busy summer travel season is now facing turbulence, with fewer flights and rising fares likely to hit passengers across regions. Airlines have already begun cutting capacity, removing roughly 2 million seats from global schedules in May 2026. This includes around 12,000 flight cancellations and a shift towards smaller aircraft on certain routes. Overall, seat availability has dropped from about 132 million to 130 million in just a matter of weeks, signaling a rapid adjustment by carriers trying to manage. Has been the closure of the Strait of Hormuz. The resulting strait fuel availability has sent costs soaring for airlines, for whom fuel is one of the largest expenses. The crisis is also reshaping global flight paths. Airports in the Gulf were long used as major transit hubs connecting Europe and Asia, but they now face disruptions and temporary closures. Airlines are increasingly cautious about operating in the region as they are wary of logistical risks, such as aircraft being stranded without sufficient fuel. For travelers, the implications are clear: higher ticket prices, fewer direct options, and potential delays. Industry experts warn that airlines are unlikely to absorb these additional costs, meaning Actor-turned-Pondicherry's TVK party has scripted history in the Tamil Nadu polls. On its electoral debut, the two-year-old party has emerged as the single largest in the state, fighting alone up against strong alliances headed by the Dravidian parties DMK and AIADMK. Having emerged in 2024, Vijay's party has defeated two established giants, DMK and AIADMK, that have decades of experience and legacy. Here are some numbers to put Vijay's win in perspective. Vijay's TVK 108. TVK pushed the state's incumbent DMK party to a distant second with 59 seats. Meanwhile, the AIADMK is at the third place with 47 seats. India's ruling BJP, which contested 20 seats in the alliance with AIADMK, won only one seat. India's principal opposition party, the Congress, contested 28 seats in the alliance with the DMK and won only five. Riding the Vijay wave, debutant candidates from the TVK defeated incumbent and former ministers and political heavyweights who have decades of political experience. Vijay's charisma and stardom built over his three-decade-long film career. His appeal among young voters and women, voter fatigue with Dravidian parties, and the superstar's unique campaign style have all contributed to this massive win. While Vijay's TVK has made electoral history on its debut and received overwhelming support from the masses, the mandate is not without its challenges. Despite a blockbuster performance, Vijay's party has fallen short of the magic number of 118 seats required to form a government in the 234-seat assembly of Tamil Nadu. Though Vijay has the popular mandate, forming a stable government with like-minded partners will be his first major test. The All India Congress Committee General Secretary, K.C. Venugopal, has said that the TVK has approached his party for an alliance. Venugopal added that Congress is committed to provide a stable government in Tamil Nadu.
2: President of TVK, T.D. Vijay, has requested the INC for support to form a government in Tamil Nadu. INC is clear, the mandate in Tamil Nadu is for a secular government committed to protecting the constitution in letter and spirit. The INC is determined not to have the BJP and the proxies run the government of Tamil Nadu in any matter.
1: This comes after a public show of cordialness between Vijay and Congress leader Rahul Gandhi. Rahul Gandhi put up a social media post saying he had spoken to Vijay to congratulate.

greet him, and Vijay responded with a sincere thanks and spoke about collective cooperation. Was that just common courtesy, or could it be a hint of things to come? Meanwhile, Vijay has not distanced himself from Tamil Nadu's Dravidian political history. Earlier on Tuesday, he was seen paying a floral tribute to the architect of the Dravidian movement, Periyar. This may signal a willingness to join hands with one of the Dravidian parties in an effort to form a stable two-party governing coalition. But as Vijay has yet to announce his decision, we'll have to wait and see what really happens next. Let's now take a look at what stories at this hour. The Union Cabinet, chaired by Prime Minister Narendra Modi, has approved the proposal for increasing the number of Supreme Court judges by four. This will increase the number of judges from the present 33 to 37, excluding the Chief Justice of India. Briefing the press, Information and Broadcasting Minister Ashwini Vaishnaw say the increase in the number of judges will allow the Supreme Court to function more efficiently while ensuring speedy justice. Weather conditions at Kedarnath Dham continue to deteriorate as the area records continuous snowfall and a steady drop in temperatures. However, beating the intense cold, thousands of pilgrims queued up to catch a glimpse of the holy shrine and offer their prayers. The administration has been making necessary arrangements to ensure the safety and convenience of the pilgrims. A fire from a power bank was reported on an IndiGo flight operating from Hyderabad to Chandigarh. After it landed, immediate evacuation was carried out to ensure passenger safety. The cabin crew swiftly brought the fire under control and all passengers were safely moved to the terminal and attended to by the airline team. The U.S. government issued an urgent warning of a critical security flaw affecting Linux systems, with the vulnerability already being actively exploited by hackers. The flaw, dubbed CopyFail, impacts a wide range of Linux versions, including systems used to power global data centers and enterprise infrastructure. The bug was disclosed to Linux developers in late March and patched within days. However, those fixes have yet to fully reach many Linux large number of systems still exposed. Security researchers have made the exploit code public to help defenders identify the flaw, but it could also make it easier for attackers to take control of vulnerable systems. The U.S. Cybersecurity Agency says the bug is now being used in real-world hacking campaigns, raising concerns across government and industry networks. The vulnerability has been confirmed in several major Linux distributions, including Red Hat Enterprise Linux, Ubuntu, Amazon Linux, and researchers say a simple script can compromise systems affecting versions released since 2017. The issue lies in the Linux kernel, the core component that controls access to a system's data and operations. The bug fails to copy certain data correctly, allowing attackers to corrupt the system and escalate their privileges. This means a low-level user could gain full administrator control, potentially accessing sensitive data, applications, and networks. While the flaw cannot be exploited over the internet on its own, it can be used in combination with other attack methods, including malicious links, attachments, or supply chain compromises. The U.S. Cybersecurity Agency has ordered federal civilian agencies to patch all affected systems by May 15th. Time now for sports. Let's talk about football. The biggest tournament in the sport, the FIFA World Cup, is just over a month away. And while the three host nations put the final touches on the global showpiece event, football mad Brazil is also getting ready for the festivities.

0: You see, in Brazil, football is not just a sport. It is a form, and for many, it also inspires art. For the years and over the years, one of the biggest attractions ahead of every World Cup has been the street art of Rio de Janeiro, and this year is no different.
1: I think it's really nice, all this excitement. Every World Cup they do this here. It's not the first time, they always do it. Hopefully, the street painting brings good luck and Brazil wins another title. We really need one.
0: This is a long-standing tradition in Rio. In the Rua Pereira Nunes, in the Via Isabel neighborhood, residents have gathered every 4 years.
2: We have Vinny Jr. on the mural, and we have Brazil coach Carlo Ancelotti with a phrase written in Italian, "You're going to have to swallow me," recalling Mario Zagallo.
0: This year, the flags of the three co-hosts, United States, Canada, and Mexico, have been added alongside Brazil's famous yellow, green, and blue. The World Cup trophy and images of past and present stars, including Vinicius Jr. Organizers say the mural carries a message of peace, tolerance, and inclusion. Brazil last won the World Cup in 2002, and this will be their first tournament under legendary coach Carlo Ancelotti. As the five-time champions look to end a 24-year wait for a sixth star.
2: There'll be prizes and a party. I'll be honest. If the Brazil squad makes it past the first round, I'll already be really happy. I'm not going to lie. There's no point pretending otherwise. I don't think the squad has shown much fighting spirit, but since we're Brazilian, we always keep believing in everything, so we'll cheer for Brazil to be champions.
0: Far beyond the warmth of the sun, past the orbit of Neptune and even beyond Pluto, lies a silent frozen frontier, a place where time slows, light fades, and mysteries linger in the dark. Now, astronomers believe they have uncovered something extraordinary. Mysterious object in the coldest corner of our solar system may have an atmosphere. Here's a report.
3: In the center of the Kuiper Belt, billions of icy objects orbit the Earth. These are remnants from the early solar system. Cold, ancient, and largely unexplored. Now, scientists studying one of these distant bodies have detected something unusual. When a tiny distant object named 2002 XV93 passed in front of a distant star, the light did not snap back instantly. That subtle change has offered a key clue. A thin atmosphere surrounding the object has been discovered nearly 6 billion kilometers away from the Sun. Until now, only Pluto held that title among distant objects in the Kuiper Belt. Scientists say this is unexpected. At such far distances where gravity is very low, objects this small are not thought capable of holding onto gases for long. Researchers believe that the atmosphere, if confirmed, could be made up of gases like methane or nitrogen. This is similar to what has been observed on Pluto, but on a much smaller scale. One possibility is that the atmosphere is temporary, which is released by a recent impact or surface activity. Another possibility is that internal processes are slowly emitting gas into space. Either way, the implications are significant. This discovery could expand what scientists understand about how atmospheres form and survive in the outer reaches of our solar system. If confirmed, this would mark one of the smallest known objects ever found to have an atmosphere. This would challenge long-held assumptions about where and how these thin envelopes of gas can exist. A tiny world, billions of kilometers away, is offering a big reminder that space is full of surprises. While some debate making Pluto a planet again, space has added another contender to that conversation. Bureau Report, WEON, world is one.
0: And finally, fast, powerful and loud, with scores of people cheering.

the annual Luklu rocket launching competition drew spectators to Thailand. The competition celebrates an ancient tradition of ethnic Mon community. Thank you for watching. We'll leave you with this report.

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0: 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Beyond World is one.
2: Where darkness hides behind every corner. Where the truth is stranger than fiction. A show that dives deep into the stories which shock and mystify. The victims, the accused, and the sinister float. 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
4: The Earth is sending distress signals. Wildfires, droughts, and melting glaciers. 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
0: From the bustling trading floors of Wall Street to the vibrant exchanges of Asian stock markets, We On breaks it down for you to make sense of what's happening. As we reveal the key factors behind events, strategic battles, and the game-changing business decisions that shape the world. We bring you all of this and more on World Business Watch.

0: 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Elections. Alliances. Controversies. And power play. Stories that analyze global and domestic politics. A dedicated show with varied perspectives. Expert take. Citizens' voices. Detailed ground reports. And in-depth coverage from political corridors of the world. This is Race to Power. Only on WeOn.
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1: 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Experts across aisles. Diverse voices, one platform. Beyond World is one.

Hello, and welcome on World is One. I'm Adhya Janeja. Let's start the bulletin with the headlines. Donald Trump is pausing U.S. military operation Project Freedom to escort ships through the Strait of Hormuz. Move follows requests from mediators amid claims that progress has been made towards a potential agreement with Iran.

Secretary of State Marco Rubio says the U.S. has ended its offensive military campaign against Iran after achieving its objectives. Confirms the president has informed Congress, saying the U.S. is now moving beyond the phase.

Iran's military missile or drone attacks on the United Arab Emirates, rejecting the UAE's accusations of unfounded and saying that no such operations were carried out.

Israel's new Air Force chief says military is ready to deploy its entire fighter jet fleet against Iran if required. Stressed the Air Force will closely monitor threats and act decisively across all fronts.

Russian attacks in eastern Ukraine kill at least 25 people, including 12 in a major strike in Kramatorsk, but the strike also ceasefire deadline from Kiev that was set to take.

0: 6% points since the US-Israel war on Iran began. Well, the Arrow Interceptor is Israel's first line of defense against long-range threats by Iran, unlike an automobile assembly line. Well, each Arrow Interceptor has a range between 2,000 to 2,400 kilometers, with the radar built by ELTA, engines by Toma, and navigation by Rafael, but the process is slow and meticulous. Iran launched over 550 missiles during the 12-day war in June last year and approximately 60 missiles in the 40 days of fighting starting February 28th of this year. But the batches currently begin supplied to the IDF that were reportedly ordered more than a year ago. Russia has issued a deadly warning to Ukraine. It has threatened of mass attack on Kiev if its self-imposed ceasefire is violated on Victory Day. Well, this comes as Ukrainian President Volodymyr Zelensky has announced a separate ceasefire amid the strikes. Here's our report. Take a look.
1: Russia is combining long-range precision weapons and structure days ahead of the Victory Day parade and announcement of its ceasefire. Russia is hammering Ukraine. In the latest assault, Russia has struck the heart of Chernihiv. Ukrainian authorities say a Russian drone has hit an administrative building and has set nearby vehicles ablaze. Moscow claims the Ukrainian army has lost over 1,200 troops in frontline battles in the last 24 hours. But Ukraine is sending out a loud message. With its increasing offensive capabilities, the Ukrainian military is carrying out precise strikes deep inside Russia. These are the images of a military facility in Cheboksary, nearly 1,500 kilometers inside Russia, engulfed in flames. In a bold admission, Zelensky confirms that Ukraine used long-range cruise missiles to target facilities linked to Russia's drone and missile production. These facilities host components tied to Shahed and Iskander systems. This marks one of Ukraine's deepest known strikes into Russian territory, a move that signals Ukraine's growing capability to hit strategic targets far from the front line. The Ukrainian president describes the strikes as a response to ongoing Russian attacks. Zelensky warns Ukraine's long-range capabilities will continue to be used against military targets until Putin engages in real diplomacy.
2: Furthermore, this is Russia's war against Ukraine, and therefore America and Russia are discussing a ceasefire. What kind of ceasefire do they have? It is important that our side knows what they are agreeing on.
1: As the fighting rages, Kyiv declares that it will be earlier than the truce window outlined by the Kremlin. But people in Moscow are skeptical. They are divided if there will be a real ceasefire.
3: It's up to our authorities to sort the security. I cannot be in constant stress. That is how I feel. I also feel that our authorities and leadership don't do enough in protecting us. There is no sense being in constant stress, because if something strikes on me, it will just strike and I can do nothing with it. But the authorities can, so I have a request for them to do it.
4: I think it is unlikely that Ukrainian President Volodymyr Zelensky will keep the ceasefire. Everything.
1: The battle is high, and so are the stakes. As ceasefire calls compete with continued strikes, the path to peace remains uncertain, and the war shows no clear signs of slowing down. Bureau Report, VEON, World is One.
0: Moving on now, Turkey has unveiled its first ever intercontinental ballistic missile. The Indonesia Yildirim was showcased at Istanbul's Saha 2026 exposition. Well, the Yildirim has a range of about 6,000 kilometers, a speed of Mach 9 to Mach 25, four liquid-fueled rocket engines and nitrogen tetroxide propellant. Turkish Defense Ministry touts

0: its liquid rocket fuel propulsion and its massive 3,000 kilograms explosive payload capacity. Turkish Minister of National Defense Yasir Güler stated that the defense raised its production capacity through weapons transformed into an ecosystem that develops high technology. The system was developed by the Defense Ministry's R&D Center and presented publicly for the first time at SAHA 2026. The SAHA 2026 International Defense and Aerospace Exhibition opened at the Istanbul Expo Center under the organization of SAHA Istanbul, Turkey's and Europe's largest defense, aerospace and space industry cluster. The debut of Yıldırım comes as Turkey continues to expand its defense industry, blowing money into missile systems, unmanned platforms, air defense, aviation and space technologies. Moving on now, the Sudanese government has accused UAE and Ethiopia for the recent drone attacks on sites including a Khartoum airport. Sudan has also called back its envoy from Ethiopia. According to a military spokesperson in Sudan, the government has evidence that four drone strikes took place since March 1st came from Ethiopia's Bahir Dar airport. Listen in.
1: What the UAE and Ethiopia have done is a direct act of aggression against Sudan and will not be met with silence. Our armed forces are fully prepared to deal with any threat.
0: The drone attacks come days after paramilitary attacks killed five people in the greater Khartoum area. Meanwhile, Ethiopia accused the Sudanese armed forces of arming anti-government missionaries in Tigray. The Sudanese military has been at war from the capital. Sudan has long blamed the RSF, including allegations by UN experts and rights groups of giving arms to the group. However, the UAE has strongly rejected the accusations. The battles have now turned towards more drone warfare, concentrating in the Kordofan and Blue Nile states. Drone attacks have happened in the past, but Khartoum was considered largely safe until a string of attacks changed the picture for the capital and central Sudan. The airport's gradual reopening last year signaled a return to normalcy in Khartoum as ministries and millions of people began moving back to the capital and surrounding states. The UN Migration Agency says around 4 million people have returned to Sudan since. Britain heads to a high-stakes electoral test that could pile more pressure on Prime Minister Keir Starmer. Millions of votes and voters across in England, Scotland and Wales are set to cast their ballots in local and devolved elections scheduled for the 7th of May. Well, the vote marks the biggest electoral test for Starmer since his landslide general election victory in July 2024. Surveys are predicting significant losses for Britain's ruling Labour Party, and this is already raising questions about Starmer's leadership. The political momentum is shifting away from Britain's traditional parties. The hard-right Reform UK led by Nigel Farage and the left-wing Greens, Zach Polanski, are expected to make strong gains. Labour's troubles are particularly acute in Wales, where the party risks losing control of the government for the first time in 27 years since the Welsh Parliament was formed. Well, the outlook is no less challenging in Scotland, where the Scottish National Party is projected to pick up a large share of local council seats that are currently held by the Labour Party. Well, according to reports, Labour MPs are considering an open letter to Starmer asking him to step down after the local elections. For now, senior figures in the British government are dismissing talks of an internal rebellion against Starmer. But the situation could change if the surveys turn out to be correct. But Starmer is already facing heat over the appointment of Peter Mandelson as the envoy to the US after the revelation of Mandelson's close ties to the late sex offender Jeffrey Epstein.

A rare hantavirus outbreak linked to a luxury cruise ship has drawn global attention. Two hantavirus cases have been confirmed so far, while five more are suspected.

0: suspected of being infected by the same virus. The World Health Organization says some human-to-human transmission may have occurred on board the cruise.
1: We do believe that there may be some human-to-human transmission that's happening among the really close contacts, the husband and wife, people who've shared cabins, etc. So again, our assumption is that has happened, and that's why we are operating and working with the ship to make sure that anyone who is symptomatic, you know, anyone caring for patients is wearing full personal protective equipment.
0: Well, the illness, which carries a high fatality rate, has claimed 3 lives. The cruise that now remains stranded was traveling from Ushuaia in Argentina to Cape Verde. More than 150 people remain confined aboard the vessel off the West African coast after several individuals showed symptoms of the disease, prompting strict containment measures on board. As race to find port for cruise ship battling deadly rodent virus continues, Cape Verde has announced it has set up an isolation area and a multidisciplinary team is case passenger or crew of the Hondius cruise ship would need any assistance.
2: As I said, the hospital has already prepared an area with isolation capacity, should it be necessary, demonstrating our mobilization and response capabilities. A dedicated team has been formed with doctors, infectious disease specialists, nurses and laboratory technicians to support patients on board and, if necessary, also on land.
0: Meanwhile, Spain says it will not decide whether to let the cruise ship with the hantavirus cases dock until the epidemiological data analysis. WHO has announced that Spain will welcome the ship with suspected hantavirus cases to the Canary Island. The move will enable health authorities to conduct full investigations, disinfect the vessel and assess risk for the remaining passengers. Well, hantavirus refers to a group of viruses. According to the U.S. Centers for Disease Control and Prevention, infections arise when the virus becomes airborne from rodent urine, droppings or saliva. The World Health Organization reports that antivirus infections are linked to environment exposure to infected rodent urine or feces and may spread between people, leading to severe respiratory illness. President Lai Ching-te has returned to Taiwan after a 3-day visit to Eswatini, a trip that was delayed earlier after Taipei said China had pressured countries along the flight route to deny transit permissions. Well, the visit eventually went ahead, but not without adjustments. Taiwanese officials say Seychelles, Mauritius and Madagascar withdrew previously granted overflight clearances ahead of the original schedule last month. Beijing denied coercion, while saying it had high appreciation for the decisions taken by those countries.
3: The fact that this trip was obstructed at one point has instead allowed the world to see the firm determination and will of the Taiwanese people to go out into the world.
0: Lai had rescheduled the trip and arrived in Eswatini on May 2nd, completing meetings focused on economic cooperation, agriculture, education and cultural ties. Eswatini remains Taiwan's only formal diplomatic partner in Africa and one of just a dozen countries globally that maintains official ties with Taipei. On his return, Lai described overseas visits as a basic right for governments.
3: This visit is not merely exercising diplomacy rights between states in order to foster friendly relations, but more so a demonstration of Taiwan's will to uphold international order with all like-minded countries.
0: Its One China policy claims Taiwan as part of its territory, opposes official exchanges between Taipei and other governments, and has consistently sought to limit Taiwan's diplomatic space. Well, despite those constraints, Taiwan continues to maintain ties with a small group of partner countries while expanding informal cooperation with others. Well, the visit to Eswatini was part of the broader outreach. Well, following some stories from South India, in a first-of-a-kind compensation scheme, the Telangana government has announced financial assistance of 5 lakh rupees each to the families of gig and platform workers who lost their lives in road accidents while on duty, such as Swiggy. Alongside the government support, The families of gig workers will receive compensation from the respective platforms. Well, this takes the total assistance to 15 lakh rupees per family. The scheme acknowledges the contribution of the deceased gig workers to the rapidly expanding digital economy, marking a shift in how governments address risks faced by app-based workers. Telangana's Labour Minister reaffirmed the government's commitment to economically vulnerable workers who often operate without safety nets.

The demand for protein-rich whey is on rise. Well, the reason? A surge in the use of weight loss drugs and healthier eating trends. As more and more people opt for weight loss drugs, impacting heavily in whey production as prices reach record highs. Whey, a byproduct of cheese making, which is traditionally used as pig feed, is an essential component of the food products, which is now targeting consumers looking to prevent muscle loss. Report citing StoneX data shows the price of whey protein concentrate with 80% protein content, which has risen 90% in the last year to at least $23,000 a metric ton, far exceeding rises in other dairy segments including powdered milk and cheese. While improved health awareness and aging populations have also boosted whey prices, reports even suggest that the demand for whey protein is so high that it has given the US farmers a crucial new revenue stream. Experts say users of weight loss drugs are seeking out protein, which is helping to drive new industry innovations. But the shortage of whey protein comes as consumers have become more aware of about sports nutrition and functional food. They are shifting away from lower quality proteins towards high protein due to a combination of health-conscious lifestyle changes and increased awareness of the functional benefits of protein beyond just muscle building. Fast, powerful and loud, with scores of people cheering, the annual Look No Rocket launching competition drew spectators to Thailand. Well, the competition celebrates an ancient tradition of the ethnic Mon community. We leave you with this visuals. Thank you so much for watching Beyond World is One. Stay tuned. News and updates will continue on the other side.

0: where darkness hides behind every corner. Where the truth is stranger than fiction. A show that dives deep into the stories which shock and mystify. The victims, the accused, and the sinister plot. Prime Crime is your front row seat to darkness.
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3: The earth is sending distress signals. 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
4: From the bustling trading floors of Wall Street to the vibrant exchanges of Asian stock markets, We On breaks it down.

Very warm welcome. You're watching Beyond World is One. I'm Adhya Janeja. Let's start the bulletin with the headlines. Donald Trump announces he is pausing U.S. military operations to escort ships through the Strait of Hormuz. Move follows requests from mediators amid claims that progress is made towards a potential agreement with Iran.

Iran's military denies launching any recent missile or drone attacks on the United Arab Emirates, rejecting the UAE's accusations of unfounded and saying that no such operations were carried out.

Israel's new Air Force chief says military is ready to deploy its entire fighter jet fleet against Iran if required. Stressed the Air Force will closely monitor threats and act decisively across all fronts.

Russian attacks in eastern Ukraine kill at least 25 people, including 12 in a major strike in Kramatorsk. But the strike suffered just hours before the proposed ceasefire deadline from Kiev. An overnight attack on a Chadian military base, suspected to be carried out by Boko Haram militants, killed at least 24 soldiers and wounded a dozen more. Authorities say the situation has since been brought under control.

0: A day after the U.S. announced Project Freedom to escort ships through the Strait of Hormuz, well, U.S. President Donald Trump said that he is halting the operation in a bid to reach a deal with Iran. In a post on Truth Social, Trump wrote that he was pausing Project Freedom following a request by mediator Pakistan and other countries. Further, he added that great progress has been made towards a complete and final agreement with Iran. However, Trump wrote that the U.S. would maintain a complete blockade of Iranian ports. Later, while speaking to reporters at the Oval Office, Trump dismissed Iran's military capability and said that Iran should wave the white flag of surrender, but is too proud to do so. Well, he urged Iran to do the smart thing and avoid an all-out war.
1: They should do the smart thing, and because we don't want to go in and kill people, really don't. I don't want to. I don't want to. It's too tough. Great people. I know the people. I have so many Iranian friends from New York and from other places over the years. They're great people. I don't want to kill those people.
0: Furthermore, Trump accused Iran of playing games and said that Iran's military has been completely destroyed, leaving them with no option but to plead for a deal with the U.S.
2: Missiles and fighter aircraft from the sea.
1: Iran wants to make a deal. What I don't like about Iran is they'll talk to me and then they'll go on television, they'll say, we did not speak to the president. We did not speak to the president. So they play games, but let me just tell you, they want to make a deal. And who wouldn't? When your military is totally gone, we could do anything we want to them. Who wouldn't?
0: Separately, Secretary of State Marco Rubio has said the U.S. military operation against Iran is over, but he stopped short of saying the conflict is over or cannot be restarted. Addressing reporters at the White House, Rubio said that U.S. efforts to reopen the Strait of Hormuz is not an offensive operation, and the U.S. would prefer the path of peace.
3: The operation Epic Fury is concluded. We achieved the objectives of that operation. I'm not going to, you know, we're not cheering for an additional situation. We prefer the path of peace. What the president would prefer is a deal.
0: Further, Rubio said that U.S. and its Gulf allies have proposed a U.N. resolution threatening Iran with sanctions if it doesn't halt attacks on ships in the Strait of Hormuz or stop imposing illegal tolls and disclose the placement of all mines to allow freedom of navigation. Rubio called the proposed resolution a real test for the UN. Earlier, a similar resolution was vetoed by China and Russia. Israel has approved a massive multi-billion-dollar plan to dramatically accelerate the production of Arrow interceptor missiles. Well, the initiative aims to insignificantly increase manufacturing output to strengthen Israel's upper-tier defense capabilities against long-range ballistic threats. Defense Ministry Director General recently ordered defense contract production with full force to ensure long-term operational endurance. As of April this year, the country has reportedly increased its production capacity for Arrow missiles by hundreds of percentage points since the U.S.-Israel war on Iran began. Well, the Arrow interceptor is Israel's first line of defense against long-range threats by Iran, unlike an automobile assembly line. Well, each Arrow interceptor has a range between 2,000 to 2,400 kilometers, with the radar built by ELTA engines by Toma and navigation by Rafael. But the process is slow and meticulous. Iran launched over 550 missiles during the 12-day war in June last year and approximately 650 missiles in the 40 days of fighting starting February 28th of this year. But the batches... Russia has issued a deadly warning to Ukraine. It has threatened of mass attack on Kyiv if its self-imposed ceasefire is violated on Victory Day. Well, this comes as Ukrainian President Volodymyr Zelensky has announced a separate ceasefire amid the strikes. Here's our report. Take a look.

0: Russia is combining long-range precision weapons and attack drones to strike Ukraine's military industrial sites and energy infrastructure. Days ahead of the Victory Day, authorities say a Russian drone has hit an administrative building and has set nearby vehicles ablaze. Moscow claims the Ukrainian army has lost over 1,200 troops in frontline battles in the last 24 hours. But Ukraine is sending out a loud message. With its increasing offensive capabilities, the Ukrainian military is carrying out precise strikes deep inside Russia. These are the images of a military facility in Cheboksary, nearly 1,500 kilometers inside Russia, engulfed in flames. In a bold admission, Zelensky confirms that Ukraine used long-range Flamingo cruise missiles to target facilities linked to Russia's drone and missile production, Iskander systems, one of Ukraine's deepest known strikes into Russian territory, a move that fits Ukraine's growing capability to hit strategic targets far from the front line. The Ukrainian president describes the strikes as a response to ongoing Russian attacks. Zelensky warns Ukraine's long-range capabilities will continue to be used against military targets until Putin engages in real diplomacy.
1: Furthermore, this is Russia's war against Ukraine, and therefore America and Russia are discussing a ceasefire. What kind of ceasefire do they have? It is important that our side knows what they are agreeing on.
0: As the fighting rages, Kyiv declares that it will halt hostilities earlier than the truce window outlined by the Kremlin. But people in Moscow are skeptical. They are divided if there will be a real ceasefire.
2: It's up to our authorities to sort the security. I cannot be in constant stress. That is how I feel. I also feel that our authorities and leadership don't do enough in protecting us. There is no sense being in constant stress, because if something strikes on me, it will just strike and I can do nothing with it. But the authorities can, so I have a request for them to do it.
3: I think it is unlikely that Ukrainian President Volodymyr Zelensky will keep the ceasefire. Everything, drones, etc., that flew before, will fly. But we have the sense of security. I am there at front line and I see it myself.
0: The battlefield is expanding and so are the stakes. As ceasefire calls compete with continued strikes, the path to peace remains uncertain. We on World is One.
4: Moving on now, Turkey has unveiled its first ever intercontinental ballistic missile. The indigenous Yildirim was showcased at Istanbul's Saha 2026 exposition. Well, the Yildirim has a range of about 6,000 kilometers, a speed of Mach 9 to Mach 25, four liquid-fueled rocket engines and nitrogen tetroxide propellant. Turkish Defense Ministry touts its liquid rocket fuel propulsion and its massive 3,000 kilograms explosive payload capacity. Turkish Minister of National Defense Yasir Güler stated that the Turkish defense industry has increased its production capacity through valuable investments and has transformed into an ecosystem that develops high technology. The system was developed by the Defense Ministry's Center and presented publicly for the first time at Saha 2026. The 6th International Defense and Aerospace Exhibition opened at the Istanbul Expo Center under the organization of Saha Istanbul, Turkey's and Europe's largest defense, aerospace and space industry cluster. The debut of Yildirim comes as Turkey continues to expand its defense industry, flowing money into missile systems, unmanned platforms, air defense, aviation and space technologies. Moving on now, the Sudanese government has accused UAE and Ethiopia for the recent drone attacks on sites including a Khartoum airport. Sudan has also called back its envoy from Ethiopia. According to a military person in Sudan, the government has evidence that four

0: drone strikes took place since March in Syria's Bahir Dar airport. Listen in.
1: What the UAE and Ethiopia have done is a direct act of aggression against Sudan and will not be met with silence. Our armed forces are fully prepared to deal with any threat.
0: The drone attacks come days after paramilitary attacks killed 5 people in the greater Khartoum area. Meanwhile, Ethiopia accused the Sudanese armed forces of arming anti-government missionaries in Tigray. The Sudanese military has been at war with rapid support forces since April 2023 when the RSF formed the capital. Sudan has long accused the UAE of backing the RSF, including allegations by UN experts and rights groups of providing arms to the group. However, the UAE fair concentrating in North and Sinai states. Drone attacks have happened in the past, but Khartoum was considered largely safe until a string of attacks changed the picture for the capital, Central Sudan. The airport's gradual reopening last year signaled a return to normalcy in Khartoum as ministries and millions of people began moving back to the capital and surrounding states. The UN Migration Agency says around 4 million people have returned to Sudan since. Britain heads to a high-stakes electoral test that could pile more pressure on Prime Minister Keir Starmer. Millions of votes and voters across United Kingdom, in England, Scotland and Wales are set to cast their ballots in local and devolved elections since his landslide in 2024. Surveys are predicting significant losses for Britain's Labour Party, and this is already raising questions about Starmer's leadership. The political momentum is shifting away from Britain's traditional parties. The hard-right Reform UK, led by Nigel Farage, and the left-wing Greens under Zach Pulat are expected to make strong gains. Labour's troubles are particularly acute in Wales, where the party risks losing control of the government for the first time in 27 years since the Welsh Parliament was formed. Well, the outlook is no less challenging in Scotland, where the Scottish National Party is projected to extend its long-standing hold on power. In England, the projections are equally bleak. Reform UK is expected to pick up a large share of local council seats that are currently held by the Labour Party. Well, according to reports, Labour MPs are considering an open letter to Starmer asking him to step down after the local elections. For now, senior figures in the British government are dismissing an internal rebellion against Starmer. But the situation could change if the surveys turn out to be correct. But Starmer is already facing heat over the appointment of Peter Mandelson as the British envoy to the US after the revelation of Mandelson's close ties to the late sex offender Jeffrey Epstein.

0: rare hantavirus outbreak linked to a luxury cruise ship has drawn global attention. Two hantavirus have been confirmed so far, while five more are suspected of being infected by the same virus. The World Health Organization says some human-to-human transmission may have occurred on board the cruise.
1: The close contacts, the husband, cabins, etc. So again, our assumption is that has happened. And that's why we are operating and working with the ship to make sure that anyone who is symptomatic, you know, anyone caring for patients is wearing full personal protective equipment.
0: Well, the illness, which carries a high fatality rate, has claimed three lives. The cruise that now remains stranded was traveling from Ushuaia in Argentina to Cape Verde. More than 150 people remain confined aboard the vessel off the West African coast after several individuals showed symptoms of the disease, prompting strict containment measures on board. As race to find port for cruise ship battling deadly rodent virus continues, Cape Verde has announced it has set up an isolation area and a multidisciplinary team in case passenger or crew of the Hondius cruise ship would need any assistance.
2: As I said, the hospital has already prepared an area with isolation necessary, demonstrating our mobilization and response capabilities. A dedicated team has been formed with doctors, infectious disease specialists, nurses and laboratory technicians to support patients on board and, if necessary, also on land.

0: Meanwhile, Spain says it will not decide whether to let the cruise ship with the hantavirus cases dock until the epidemiological data analysis. WHO has announced that Spain will welcome the ship with suspected hantavirus cases to the Canary Island. The move will enable health authorities to conduct full investigations, disinfect and assess risks to the remaining passengers. Well, hantavirus refers to a group of viruses carried by rodents, according to the U.S. Centers for Disease Control and Prevention. Infections arise when the virus becomes airborne from rodent urine, droppings or saliva. The World Health Organization reports that antivirus infections are linked to infected rodent urine or feces and may spread between people, leading to severe respiratory illness. President Lai Ching-te has returned to Taiwan after a three-day visit to Eswatini, a trip that was delayed earlier after Taipei said China had pressured countries along the flight route to deny transit permissions. But the visit eventually went ahead, but not without adjustments. Taiwanese officials say Seychelles, Mauritius and Madagascar withdrew previously granted overflight clearances ahead of the original schedule last month. Beijing denied coercion while saying it had high appreciation for the decisions taken by those countries.
1: The fact that this trip was obstructed at one point has instead allowed the world to see the firm determination and will of the Taiwanese people to go out to the world.
0: Lai had rescheduled the trip and arrived in Eswatini on May 2nd, completely focused on economic cooperation, agriculture, education and cultural ties. Eswatini remains Taiwan's only formal diplomatic partner in Africa and one of just a dozen countries globally that maintains official ties with Taipei. On his return, Lai described overseas visits as a basic right for governments.
1: This visit is not merely exercising diplomacy rights between states in order to foster friendly relations, but more so a demonstration of Taiwan's will to uphold international order with all like-minded countries.
0: China, in line with its One China policy, claims Taiwan as part of its territory, opposes official exchanges between Taipei. Taiwan continues to maintain ties with a small group of partner countries while expanding informal cooperation with others. But the visit to Eswatini was part of the broader outreach.

0: interest.
1: Well, for some stories from South India, a first-of-a-kind compensation scheme, the Telangana government has announced financial assistance of 5 lakh rupees each to the families of gig and platform workers who lost their lives in road accidents while on duty. The beneficiaries include delivery and transport workers linked to e-commerce platforms such as Swiggy, Uber, Zomato and Blinkit. Alongside the government support, the families of gig workers will receive 10 lakh rupees compensation from the respective platforms. Well, this takes the total assistance to 15 lakh rupees per family. The scheme acknowledges the contribution of the deceased gig workers to the rapidly expanding digital economy, marking a shift in government's address risks faced by app-based workers. Telangana's Labour Minister reaffirmed the government's commitment to economically vulnerable workers who often operate without safety nets.

The demand for protein-rich whey is on rise. Well, the reason? A surge in the use of weight loss drugs and healthier eating trends. As more and more people opt for weight loss drugs, dairy companies are investing heavily in whey production as prices reach record highs. Whey, a byproduct of cheese making, which is traditionally used as pig feed, is an essential component of the food products, which is now targeting consumers looking to prevent muscle loss. Reports citing Stone Asia shows the price of whey protein concentrate with 80% protein content, which has risen by almost 90% in the last year to $1,000 a metric ton, far exceeding rises in other dairy segments, including powdered milk and cheese. While improved health awareness and aging populations have also boosted whey prices, reports even suggest that the demand

for whey protein is so high that it has given the US farmers a crucial new revenue stream. Experts say users of weight loss drugs are seeking out protein, which is helping to drive new industry innovations. But the shortage of whey protein comes as consumers have become more aware of about sports nutrition and functional food, by shifting away from lower quality proteins towards a high protein due to a combination of health-conscious lifestyle changes and increased awareness of the functional benefits of protein beyond just muscle building.

Fast, powerful and loud, with scores of people cheering, the annual Look No Rocket Launching Competition drew spectators to Thailand. And the competition celebrates an ancient tradition of the ethnic Mon community. We leave you with this visuals. Thank you so much for watching Beyond World is One. Stay tuned. News and updates will continue on the other side.

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2: In-depth coverage of global issues broken down into facts, figures, and simple words. 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Watch We On Wide Angle at these times on We On World is One. Where darkness hides behind every corner. Where the truth is stranger than fiction. A show that dives deep into the stories which shock and...

Hello and a very warm welcome. You're watching Beyond World is One with me, Diksha Bisla. Let's start with the headlines. Shooting near a shopping center in United States, Dallas, leaves two people dead and three injured. Police say the attack was not random and the victims knew the shooter, suggesting a possible business-related dispute.

0: President Trump announces he is pausing U.S. military operation Project Freedom to escort ships through the Strait of Hormuz. The move follows requests from mediators, and this is amid claims that progress has been made towards a potential agreement with Iran.
1: They should wave the white flag of surrender.
0: Donald Trump calls on Tehran to wave the white flag of surrender, but says Iran is too proud to do so. He reiterates Iranian forces have been severely weakened and now rely on ineffective weapons, which he describes as pea shooters. Secretary of State Marco Rubio says U.S. has ended its offensive military campaign against Iran after achieving its objectives. Confirms the president has informed Congress, saying the U.S. is now moving beyond that phase.

Military denies launching any recent missile or drone attacks on the United Arab Emirates, rejecting the UAE's accusation as unfounded and saying that no such operations were carried out.

0: Allies have proposed a UN resolution threatening Iran with sanctions if it doesn't halt attacks on ships in the Strait of Hormuz, or stop imposing illegal tolls and disclose the placement of all mines to allow freedom of navigation. Rubio called the proposed resolution a real test for the UN. Earlier, a similar resolution was vetoed by China and Russia. Rubio also informed that 10 civilian sailors, they have died in the Strait of Hormuz so far. War Pete Hegseth has warned that Iran, that any attack on commercial shipping in Hormuz will be met with a devastating response. The Pentagon chief said that the U.S. is not looking for a fight, but it will not hold back either if attacked by Iran.
1: To what remains of Iran's forces, if you attack American troops or innocent commercial shipping, you will face overwhelming and devastating American firepower. The president has been very clear about this.
0: Well, Iran too has shot off a warning. In a statement, the IRGC has vowed a firm response if ships diverge from the route which is approved by Iran in the Strait of Hormuz. As tensions flare over the control of the critical waterway, the UK MTO reported that a cargo vessel was struck by an unknown projectile. Furthermore, Iranian President Masoud Pezeshkian has accused the United States of pursuing a policy of maximum pressure to unilateral demands. Now, Pezeshkian asserted that meeting such a demand was impossible. Pezeshkian also held a telephone conversation with Iraq's Prime Minister-designate Ali al-Zaidi, who said that Iraq could help mediate between Iran and the U.S. The talks come amid renewed tensions between Tehran and Washington in the Strait of Hormuz, even as a comprehensive peace deal eludes both sides. And for more on this, our correspondent Susan Tehrani has sent us this report from New York. Take a look.
2: There's been a major turn of events in the U.S.-Iran standoff, and it's coming straight from President Donald Trump. President Trump says Project Freedom, the U.S. naval operation escorting ships through the Strait of Hormuz, is now being assessed, and progress for a potential deal and, of course, negotiations with Iran. Marco Rubio had already been trying to reframe this mission as defensive, focus on protecting shipping lanes and not a continuation of Operation Epic Fury. Defense Secretary Pete Hegseth had also echoed those sentiments, but also signaling that the military is locked and ready should diplomacy fail. We've heard all of this before, and it's far from a resolution. The blockade, after all, still remains in place and leverage is intact. And both sides are perhaps testing whether or not a deal is actually possible. Susan Tehrani reporting from New York for WEON World is One.
0: From predicting gas and oil prices to touting increase in for his remarks on Iran and other global issues involving the United States. On Monday at an event at the White House, Trump made some controversial comments. President Trump said that he believes high gasoline prices will drop rapidly once the Iran conflict is resolved.
3: And it's going well. We're also pleased to be joined this afternoon by Secretary of Energy Chris Wright, who's been amazing. Where's Chris? Except everybody was wrong. They thought that energy would be at $300. Right? $300 a barrel, and it's like at 100. And I think going down, and I see it going down very substantially when this is over, Chris, and I think very rapidly too, at levels that you've never seen, because there's a lot of energy out there. They have ships all over the world that are loaded up with it.
0: Now, Trump also said that hundreds of millions of barrels of oil are coming out of Venezuela. Its involvement in the country's energy sector.
3: So we have a great relationship. We have hundreds of millions of barrels of oil coming out of Venezuela, going to Houston and different places to have it refined. And we're sort of, it's almost really a partnership. And I said, well,
0: let's. Trump even made a reference to leaving office in 8 or 9 years. Trump's remark came on the heels of a tax cut his administration implemented that allows businesses to deduct 100% of the cost of new facilities, equipment, and capital investment in the first year.
3: And this way, when I get out of office in,

0: let's say 8 or 9 years from now, I'll be able to use it. I'll be able to use it myself.
1: Well, Donald Trump's ambition to run for yet another presidential term is not something that he tries to hide. The U.S. president has time and again claimed that he would like to run for a third term. And now, once again, Trump has jokingly spoken about it, saying that he may leave office 8 to 9 years from now. Listen to this.
0: And this way, when I get out of office in, let's say, 8 or 9 years from now, I'll be able to use it. I'll be able to use it myself.
1: Well, it is tough to say whether U.S. President Trump repeatedly makes such remarks to irk his opponents or if he really wants to run for a third term. But even if Trump is serious about it, he faces a constitutional roadblock, the 10th Amendment to the U.S. Constitution. It prohibits any person from being elected to the presidency more than twice. Trump supporters argue that there is an untested loophole in the Constitution. They say that the 22nd Amendment only bans someone being elected to more than two presidential terms, but the Constitution prohibits them from running as a vice presidential candidate. Under this theory, Trump could be the next Republican candidate's running mate. If they win, the presidential candidate could resign right after taking oath, which may let Trump take over because of the presidential chain of succession. All right, and moving on, Russian attacks across eastern Ukraine have killed at least 25 people in one of the deadliest waves of strikes this year, just hours before a proposed open-ended ceasefire from Kyiv was set to begin at midnight. In Kramatorsk, attacks killed 5 people and injured. A video showed firefighters battling flames from burning vehicles alongside a body covered with a white sheet. Donetsk governor warned that the toll could rise as rescue operations continue. President Volodymyr Zelensky expressed condolences to the victims' families, saying emergency teams that remain on the ground assisting the injured. Meanwhile, in Zaporizhia, aerial bombs and drone strikes killed at least 12 people and injured 20. And residential buildings, a car repair facility and a car wash were damaged with fires breaking out at a shop and an industrial site. In Dnipro, Zelensky said that 4 people were killed in another strike, describing the attack as cynical and senseless. However, regional officials reported 3 dead and 16 injured and said a business facility was set ablaze. In Poltava region, an overnight strike on gas production facilities killed 4 people, revising the earlier reports of 5 fatalities. The Ukrainian drone attack in Chuvashia killed 2 people, according to state news agency TASS. In Crimea, authorities reported 5 civilians killed in another drone strike. Meanwhile, Kyiv has signaled expanded long-range strike capability. Visuals released on Zelensky's social media appear to show a domestically produced ground-launched cruise missile, Flamingo, reported with a range of up to 3,000 kilometers, used in what Ukraine described as a deep strike operation inside Russian territory. Additionally, Russia has restricted mobile internet access in Moscow ahead of the May 9th parade, citing security concerns over possible drone attacks. Now, the disruption has forced many residents to rely on cash payments and has affected taxi services, navigation and messaging. Russia announced a ceasefire from May 8th to 9th, aligned with Victory Day commemorations, marking the Soviet Union's defeat of Nazi Germany in World War II. Ukraine rejected the demand for an immediate and open-ended ceasefire, starting midnight May 6th. Zelensky said a temporary halt for a military parade while strikes continue elsewhere is not acceptable. And Mali's military junta leader, General Assimi Goïta, is set to take over the role of a defense minister. And this is after the previous office holder was killed in a recent wave of surprise attacks. A decree read on Malian state television says Goïta will replace the late Sadio Camara as defense minister. Goïta will be assisted by Mali's army chief of staff, General Omar Diarra, who has been appointed minister delegate for defense. Mali has been facing a security crisis over a week after an alliance of terrorists and separatist

0: settled in an apparent suicide residence near the capital, Bamako. Malian authorities are reportedly investigating soldiers suspected of involvement in the attacks. On the 25th of April, Malian citizens awoke to gunfire and explosions as an alliance of two armed groups. They launched coordinated attacks at the heart of the West African country's military government. A military junta has been in power in Mali since coups in 2020 and 2021. And fresh data from the U.S. National Transportation Safety Board is putting China back under the spotlight. And this is over the 2022 crash of China Eastern Airlines flight MU5735. Now, the Boeing 737-800 operated by China Eastern Airlines was flying from Kunming to suddenly plunged from 29,000 feet. It crashed into a mountain in Guangxi, killing all 132 on board. Now, more than 4 years on, there is still no final report from Chinese authorities. But now, U.S. analysis of the flight radar recorder, it reveals a critical detail. Both engine fuel switches were moved from run to cut off mid-flight. These switches are manual. They must be physically lifted and turned. The data shows no attempt to switch them back and no sign of engine restart. Moments later, the aircraft entered a steep, fatal dive. Aviation experts say that this strongly points to deliberate action, but it does not identify who moved the controls or why. There are also indications, which are still unconfirmed, of conflicting inputs in the cockpit, suggesting one pilot may have forced the dive while another tried to recover. The cockpit voice recorder was recovered, but its audio was handed only to China. The Civil Aviation Administration of China. There were no technical faults, no weather issues, and no abnormalities before the crash, but has offered no final explanation. Global aviation bodies, including the International Air Transport Association, are now pressing for transparency. They are warning the findings could impact flight safety worldwide. All right, and now shifting our focus to football, the biggest tournament in the sport, the FIFA World Cup, is just a month away. And while the three host nations put the final touches on the global showpiece, football mad Brazil is also getting ready for the festivities. In Brazil, football is not just a sport. Art form for many, it is also something that inspires art. Over the years, one of the biggest attractions has been the street art of Rio de Janeiro, and this year is no different.
1: I think it's really nice. All this, every World Cup they do this here. It's not the first time, they always do it. Hopefully, the street painting brings good luck and Brazil wins another title. We really need one.
0: Now, this is a long-standing tradition in Rio de Janeiro, in the Rua Pereira Nunes, in the Villa Isabel neighborhood. Residents have gathered every 4 years for nearly five decades. And this is to paint murals on streets and walls at the World Cup, turning their neighborhood into a colorful celebration of football.
2: We have Vinny Jr. on the mural, and we have Brazil coach Carlo Ancelotti with a phrase written in Italian, "Going to have to swallow me," recalling Mario Zagallo.
0: The host, United States, Canada, and Mexico, they have been added alongside Brazil's famous yellow, green, and blue. The World Cup trophy and images of past and present stars, including Vinicius Jr., organizers say the murals carry a message of peace, tolerance, and inclusion. Brazil last won the World Cup in 2002, and this will be their first tournament under legendary coach Carlo Ancelotti, as the five-time champions look to end a 24-year wait for a sixth star.
2: There'll be a big screen like there always is, and a party. I'll be honest, if the Brazil squad makes it past the first round, I'll already be really happy. I'm not going to lie, there's no point pretending otherwise. I don't think the squad has shown much fighting spirit, but since we're Brazilian, we always keep believing in everything, so we'll cheer for Brazil to be champions.
0: Far beyond the warmth of the sun, sun past the orbit of Neptune and even beyond the frozen frontier. A place where time slows, light fades and mysteries linger in the dark. Now, astronomers believe that they've uncovered something extraordinary. Mysterious objects in the coldest corner of our solar system may have an atmosphere. We're going to leave you with this report, but don't go anywhere. Mornings and updates will follow on the other side. You're watching Beyond World This One. Stay tuned.

In the vast emptiness of the Kuiper Belt, billions of icy objects orbit the Sun. These are remnants from the early solar system. Cold, ancient, and largely old. Now, scientists studying one of these distant bodies have detected something unusual. When a tiny distant object named 2002 XV93 passed in front of a distant star, the light did not snap instantly. That subtle change has offered a key clue. A thin atmosphere surrounding the object has been discovered nearly 6 billion kilometers away from the Sun. Until now, only Pluto held that title among distant objects in the Kuiper Belt. Scientists say this finding is unexpected. At such far distances where gravity is very low, objects small are not thought capable of holding onto gases for long. Researchers believe that the atmosphere, if confirmed, could be made up of gases like methane or nitrogen. This is similar to what has been observed on Pluto, but on a much smaller scale. One possibility is that the atmosphere is temporary, which is released by a recent impact or surface activity. Another possibility is that internal processes are slowly emitting gas into space. Either way, the implications are significant. This discovery could expand what scientists understand about how atmospheres form and survive in the outer reaches of our solar system. If confirmed, this would mark one of the smallest known objects ever found to have an atmosphere. This would challenge long-held assumptions about where and how these thin envelopes of gas can exist. A tiny world, billions of kilometers away, is offering a big reminder that space is full of surprises. While some debate making Pluto a planet again, space has added another conversation. Bureau Report, WEON, World is One.

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1: Where darkness hides behind every corner. Where the truth is stranger than fiction. A show that dives deep into the stories which shock and mystify. The victims, the accused, and the sinister plot. Prime Crime is your front row seat to darkness. From the bustling trading floors of Wall Street to the vibrant exchanges of Asian stock markets, WEON breaks it down for you to make sense of what's happening. As we reveal the key factors behind events, strategic battles, and the game-changing business decisions that shape the world. We bring you all of this and more on World Business Watch.
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0: Welcome back, viewers. You're watching Beyond World is One. This is World DNA, the show that gets you ahead of the rest. I'm Shivan Chandra.
1: And I'm Ariksha Bisla. And coming up on the show today, Trump has temporarily paused Project Freedom, the U.S. military operation to move stranded ships out of the Strait of Hormuz. Trump said that it has been paused temporarily, just a day after it was implemented based on the request from other countries. And since great progress was being made towards a complete and final agreement with the representatives of Iran. Of course, we're going to get you all the details on the show today. Stay tuned.
0: And also on World DNA, similar messaging is coming in from the State Secretary for the U.S., Marco Rubio, who says that U.S. has ended its offensive military campaign against Iran. The Secretary of War in the U.S., Hegseth, has said that U.S. is not looking for a fight, insisting that the ceasefire is not over, and the Iranian military has denied launching threats on the UAE. Are both sides trying to douse the tensions? We'll discuss with the U.S. war veteran right here on World DNA. Let's start with the headlines first.
1: Donald Trump announces he's pausing U.S. military operation Project Freedom to escort ships through the Strait of Hormuz. The move follows requests from mediators amid claims that progress has been made towards a potential agreement with Iran.
2: They should wave the white flag of surrender.
0: Donald Trump calls on Tehran to do so. He reiterates Iranian forces have been rely on ineffective weapons that he describes as pea shooters.

Secretary of State Marco Rubio says U.S. has ended its offensive military campaign against Iran after achieving its objectives. Confirms the president has informed Congress, saying the U.S. is now moving beyond that phase.

Iran's military denies launching any recent missile or drone attacks on the United Arab Emirates, rejecting the UAE's accusations as unfounded and saying that no such operations were carried out.

Israel's new Air Force chief says military is ready to deploy its entire fighter jet fleet against Iran if required. Stressed the Air Force will closely monitor threats and act decisively across all fronts.

Pope Leo responds to criticism from Trump, saying he hopes to focus on preaching the gospel and promoting peace, emphasized the importance of dialogue over supporting the arms industry, saying his views were misrepresented.

0: shooting near a shopping center in United States, Dallas, leaves two people dead. Police say the attack was not random and the victims knew the shooter, suggesting a possible business-related dispute.
1: Asian markets opened high on Wednesday, led by South Korea's Kospi hitting another record, tracking Wall Street's overnight rally. U.S. futures were mixed but steady after record closes on all three major indices, while Nasdaq futures leading gains.

0: And just days after, rather just one day after the U.S. announced Project Freedom was now in play to escort ships through the Strait of Hormuz, U.S. President Donald Trump has said that he is halting this operation in a bid to reach a deal with Iran.
1: Now, in a post on Truth Social, Trump wrote that he was pausing Project Freedom following a request by mediator Pakistan and other countries. He added that great progress was made towards a complete and final agreement with Tehran. However, Trump wrote that the U.S. would maintain a complete blockade of Iranian ports.
0: Later, while speaking to reporters at the Oval Office, Trump dismissed Iran's military capability and said that Tehran should wave the white flag of surrender, but is too proud to do so. He urged Tehran to do the smart thing and avoid an all-out war.
2: Do the smart thing, and because we don't want to go in and kill people. We really don't. I don't want to. I don't want to. It's too tough. Great people. I know the people. I have so many Iranian friends from New York and from other places over the years. They're great people. I don't want to kill those people.
1: Further, Trump accused Iran of playing games and said Tehran's military has been completely destroyed, leaving them with no option but to plead for a deal with the United States. Listen to this.
3: Fighter aircraft from the
2: sea. Iran wants to make a deal. What I don't like about Iran is they'll talk to me with such great respect, and then they'll go on television, they'll say, we did not speak to the president. We did not. I just spoke to. We did not speak to the president. So they play games, but let me just tell you, they want to make a deal. And who wouldn't? When your military is totally gone, we could do anything we want to them. Who wouldn't?
0: Separately, the Secretary of State, Marco Rubio, has said that the U.S. military operation against Iran is over, but he stopped short of saying the conflict is over or cannot be restarted. Addressing reporters at the White House, Rubio said that U.S. efforts to reopen the Strait of Hormuz is not an offensive operation, and the U.S. would prefer the path of peace.

0: the operation Epic Fury is concluded. We achieved the objectives of that operation. I'm not going to, you know, we're not cheering for an additional situation to occur. We would prefer the path of peace. What the president would prefer is a deal.
1: Further, Rubio said that U.S. and its Gulf allies have proposed a U.N. resolution threatening sanctions if it doesn't halt attacks on ships in the Strait of Hormuz or stop imposing illegal tolls and disclose the placement of all mines to allow the freedom of navigation.
2: Rubio called the proposed resolution a real test for the U.N. Earlier, a similar resolution was vetoed by China and Russia. Rubio also informed that 10 civilian sailors have died in the Strait of Hormuz so far.
1: Meanwhile, Secretary of War Pete Hegseth has warned Iran that any attack on commercial shipping in Hormuz will be met with a devastating response. The Pentagon chief said that the U.S. is not looking for a fight, but it will not hold back either if attacked by Iran.
3: To what remains of Iran's forces, if you attack American troops or innocent commercial shipping, you will face overwhelming and devastating American firepower. The president has been very clear about this.
2: Iran, too, has shot off a warning in a statement. The IRGC has vowed a firm response if ships diverge from the route approved by Iran in the Strait of Hormuz. As tensions flare over the control of the critical waterway, the UK MTO reported that a cargo vessel was struck by an unknown projectile.
1: Furthermore, Iranian President Masoud Pezeshkian has accused the U.S. of pursuing a policy of maximum pressure to force Iran to surrender to its unilateral demands. Now, Pezeshkian asserted that meeting such a demand was impossible.
2: Pezeshkian also held a telephone conversation with Iraq's Prime Minister designate Ali Al-Zaidi, who said that Iraq could help mediate between Iran and the U.S. And the talks come amid renewed tensions between Tehran and Washington in the Strait of Hormuz, even as a comprehensive peace deal eludes both sides. Pezeshkian, in that phone call with the Iraqi designate prime minister, said he has urged the U.S. to remove military threats from the region. All right, for more of this, we're now being joined live by Colonel David B. DeRoche. He is a professor at Fire Marshall Institute and former deputy director for peacekeeping in the Office of the Secretary of Defense. Colonel David, thanks so much for speaking with you. Let's start right off. I'll quickly go over these statements. A pause in Project Freedom within a day of it being launched. State Secretary Marco Rubio saying that the offensive military campaign is over and they've achieved all the objectives. Secretary of War saying U.S. is not looking for a fight, insisting that the ceasefire is not over. Then the Iranian side, the Iranian military denies launching any attack on UAE. The Iranian foreign minister said that there's no military solution to a political crisis. And Pezeshkian mentioning that he's urging the U.S. to remove military threats. Is there a douse of tensions from both sides? How do you assess it?
4: Well, both sides are under significant stress, and they're having to say some things that don't make sense for reasons of the situation they're in. So it is in because of the U.S. War Powers Act, which the Trump administration is trying to circumvent, which is pretty much what every president has tried to do since the War Powers Act was passed. It's important that they say, no, the military operation that we use that we started in February, that's over. That's an internal U.S. Legal gamesmanship. Pezeshkian, his remarks, basically he does not want military conflict to resume. He's also speaking to the American public, which is overwhelmingly against this war. People like the idea of diplomacy because it doesn't involve fighting, but I don't think that that's acceptable to Trump, who knows that the Iranian playbook is once you enter into negotiations, you just spin them out as long as possible, and you can outlive, you know, the supreme leader is the supreme leader until he dies, but the president is only president for 4 years at a time. So you get a little bit of unreality there. I mean, the situation was caused by power. You can certainly power through it and end it by military power. Other than that, I think that both sides the thing that's really remarkable to me is the Iran disavowing the attacks on the UAE. That is just beyond. I just it's like saying black is white. So I think the UAE is really the wild card here. The U.S. and Iran are kind of feeling each other out, but the UAE is very, very inflamed, and there are some reports that they've already taken action on their own. I think they may still do this.
1: Absolutely, Colonel Roshan, while talking about the strikes on UAE, Iran has struck the UAE for two straight days, and we understand that it's neither arbitrary nor it's a random picking of a target. What do you think is the message that Tehran is trying to send here?
4: Yeah, so the place that the UAE is targeting is Fujairah, which is the only Emirati port on the Indian Ocean. So that basically, there's a pipeline that runs there. It's small, but the UAE has it without, to directly to the Arabian Sea and thus the Indian Ocean without transiting the Strait of Hormuz if they use Fujairah. So what Iran is trying to do is to say, nope, there's no way out of this. You know, we are the masters here, and you will obey our orders. So that Iranian targeting is in keeping with their overall strategic aims. You know, bear in mind, the Iranians are very proud of saying, oh, no, we have a decentralized mosaic strategy, they call it. It says that all of their targets and the firing orders were given out in advance of any conflict. That overlooks what that means is that they decided before there was a war to target all of the GCCs, all of which denied the U.S. access, basing an overflight for this. They basically tried to stay neutral. But what you can see, Iran's deliberate targeting of them, regardless of their behavior, shows something other than just a response to the American-Israeli strikes. It's a longstanding plan aimed at control.
2: Colonel, I wanted your assessment on this because I'm very intrigued to know how you see it. Again, the Secretary of State said that all objectives were achieved. We understand that the nuclear dust has not been retrieved. Nuclear program, we don't know what has been achieved in terms of Iran. They've not said that we're not going to continue to enrich uranium. As far as their missile program is concerned, there is no clarity on that. And Iran is armed in terms of its missiles and drones. They are still holding that capacity to carry out an attack, even though they deny who attacked UAE. Let's keep it there for now. But what was achieved over the course of a number of weeks since February 28th?
4: Well, first off, you know, recall the reason why we're here. The issues the United States has with Iran have existed for decades. But what drove President Trump into action was he said that he would avenge and support the democracy protesters who were massacred by the Iranian regime in January. I think that President Trump felt that his policy of economic maximum pressure was leading to massive uprisings that were on the verge of overthrowing the regime. But the regime killed between 15,000 and 42,000 of their own people. We don't know the numbers because there's no free press and internet, but it's certainly the greatest killing of Persians by Persians since the 17th century. So that's what led him to do this. Now, many of the people who gave those orders, almost all of the Revolutionary Guard leaders. So that's, you know, when President Trump says he wants to do something, he likes to be able to go back and say, I did this. So that's one goal. The rest of them are uncertain. I mean, we know that the nuclear program is damaged. We don't know how much because President Trump chose to bomb it, which you can't be certain how much you've destroyed. There's a report out today by the Institute of Study of War that says that, and if you look at the firing capacities here, Iran's missile capability is basically just a harassment capability. It's not militarily significant. They're launching small strikes at civilian infrastructure. They're not launching barrages at, say, the Israeli Air Force that would actually destroy something of military significance. So there is a significant degradation, but you have to balance that against the effectiveness of Iran's Strait of Hormuz, blockading of the international shipping channels in the Omani waters. I think that on the negative side of the ledger for Iran, their sustained attacks, they fired about six times as many missiles at the Gulf Cooperation Council as they have at Israel. That really, the idea that they are a good neighbor

0: that will it will take regime change in a generation for Iran to be viewed as anything other than a potential conqueror by its neighbors.
1: But let me just quickly add to that, Colonel. Maybe that facade of a good neighbor has been destroyed, but maybe that image of a global power in West Asia or the biggest power in West Asia has been established. Do you agree with that? They can fire at any country whenever they want.
0: Well, they can. You know, you can always. You know, anybody can fire something at a militarily insignificant target or an undefended target. You know, that's always a possibility. I mean, you know, ISIS launched you know, non-state actor, a significant drone attacks against the Iraqi state when they were being chased out of Mosul. But in order to be militarily significant, you have to be able to destroy military targets. You know, what they're doing here is basically a missile equivalent of a truck bomb or a car bomb. It's random attacks against civilian infrastructure. I think there needs to be more focus on defense of civilian infrastructure, but that's going to take a long time. And ultimately, the only cost-effective way to diminish this sort of near-random harassment is by deterrence, which means, and I still think we're going to see a resumption of airstrikes. I'm surprised it's taken so long.
1: All right, fair enough. I hear your point. And as far as the U.S. president is concerned, Colonel, he started off by calling it an excursion, that it was, we're now calling it a mini war, and at several occasions he made it clear that Iran came out with a big fight. They really provided that fight to the U.S. U.S. being the military power that it is, Iran did not capitulate. And I think at this point both sides are looking for a way to exit from a position of strength. They're not waving that white flag of surrender as U.S. would perhaps want, or at least Trump would want. But in terms of Iran, they want to go out in a position of strength. Let's see whether that is going to be possible or not, given the fact that this operation, I think Operation Economic Fury, is hurting Iran. That's the sense you get from the statements that are coming out. Let's wait and watch. Colonel David, always a pleasure speaking with you. Thanks so much for joining us.
0: Thank you very much.
2: All right, moving on, Israel's newly appointed Air Force Chief, Major General Omer Tischler, has declared that the nation stands ready to unleash its full fleet of fighter jets against Iran if required.
1: And his comments come just weeks into a shaky ceasefire in the West Asia war, which ignited in February when Israel and the United States struck Iranian targets. Listen to this.
3: We are closely monitoring the developments in Iran and are prepared to deploy the entire Air Force eastward if required.
2: U.S. Secretary of State Marco Rubio stated that peace between Israel and Lebanon remains possible, though he pinpointed Hezbollah as a major obstacle.
4: And the opportunity here, I know some of you are shouting questions about ceasefire. This is a lot more than just about that. This is about bringing...
5: There's no problem between the Lebanese government and the Israeli government. Israel doesn't claim any land in Lebanon belongs to them. And by and large, I think a peace deal between Lebanon and Israel is imminently achievable and should be. The problem with Israel and Lebanon is not Israel or Lebanon, it's Hezbollah.
1: Israel ramped up airstrikes on Lebanon after the militant group launched missiles at Israel on the 2nd of the U.S.-Israeli campaign against Iran. Now, this was followed by an expanded ground invasion into southern Lebanon from the Israeli side. And Lebanon's health ministry reports now over 2,600 people killed in those Israeli attacks since early March, with more than a million people in Lebanon.
2: Israel confirms 17 soldiers lost in southern Lebanon and 2 civilians killed by Hezbollah fire. The two sides secured a fragile ceasefire in mid-April, now ended into May.
1: Meanwhile, Germany's Foreign Minister Johann Wittpol offered measured backing for Israel's Lebanon incursion. And the comments come during a visit by his Israeli counterpart, Gideon Saar, to Berlin.
6: This is not a permanent of troops in the south of Israel, but it is a necessary one at that stage, because if Israel wants to be effective against Hezbollah, which is absolutely needed, because the Lebanese armed forces are not as effective as needed, there's a very right for Israel to be there.

0: And in a related development, Syrian authorities revealed the arrest of a Hezbollah-linked cell which is accused of plotting to assassinate officials.
1: Well, a charge the Lebanese group dismissed, calling it fabricated. Syria's interior ministry detailed simultaneous raids in the Damascus countryside, Aleppo, Homs, Tartus and Latakia provinces. An urgent sea-to-air rescue is unfolding off Cape Verde, where passengers infected with COVID are being evacuated from a cruise ship by boat.
0: And this ahead of critical air ambulance transfers. Well, evacuation boats moved in the Praia port on Tuesday, pulling infected passengers off the Dutch cruise vessel, MV Hondius. Visuals show the sick being ferried to shore as the first layer of a complex rescue operation kicks in.
1: The next step is already lined up. Cape Verde's health ministry says three infected passengers will be airlifted out in two specialized air ambulances within hours. A cruise operator said two seriously ill crew members will be evacuated via Cape Verde to the Netherlands before heading to Spain. Now, the World Health Organization says Spain is prepared to receive the vessel. The most likely destination is the Canary Islands.
2: We're working with Spanish authorities who will welcome the ship, have said that they will welcome the ship, to do a full investigation, a full epidemiologic investigation, full disinfection of the ship, assess the risk of the passengers that are actually on board.
0: Well, as of now, Spain is holding back a final call. Officials say they need full health data before deciding where the ship can dock, with an epidemiological inspection being planned to map exposure and risk.
1: Hunter virus is hard to detect early and potentially fatal. It attacks the lungs, and so far there is no specific cure to it. At least three passengers have died. Four others have fallen sick, including one now in intensive care. And nearly 150 people are still on that ship, with medical teams tracking symptoms and isolating contacts. Passengers are confined to their cabins.
3: There's a lot of uncertainty, and that's the hardest part. All we want right now is to feel safe, to have clarity, and to get home.
0: The ship had left Ushuaia in Argentina on April 1st for a polar expedition. There were no symptoms at departure, but weeks later, a cluster of infections was seen in the middle of the Atlantic. Right, and with that, it's time for a short break on World DNA.
1: Don't go anywhere, lots more lined up for you on the other side. Reports coming in days after the UAE accused Iran of launching drone and missile barrages. Tehran has now issued a categorical denial of it, saying it did not launch any missile or drone operation against UAE. We'll be tracking that and other developments coming up right after this short break. This is World DNA with Deeksha, and I'm Shivan. Stay with us, come right back.

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1: missiles
0: news.
1: And raise their...
0: Credible, clear, continuous. 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Beyond World is one.
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0: From the bustling trading floors of Wall Street to the vibrant exchanges of Asian stock markets, Weon breaks it down for you to make sense of what's happening. 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We bring you all of this and more on World Business Watch.
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0: Where darkness hides behind every corner. Where the truth is stranger than fiction. A show that dives deep into the stories which shock and mystify. The victims, the accused, and the sinister float. Prime Crime is your front row seat to darkness.
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7: The earth is sending distress signals. Wildfires, droughts, and melting glaciers. Can we reverse the damage? Explore the harrowing effects of climate change. It's a wake

0: Welcome back. You're watching World DNA with Deeksha. I'm Shivan. Lots more to discuss. Thanks so much for staying with us at the headlines.
1: U.S. military says it carried out two strikes on suspected drug trafficking boats in waters of Latin America over the past 2 days, killing five people. The ongoing campaign has now resulted in at least 190 deaths.

0: Donald Trump announces that he is pausing U.S. military operation Project Freedom to escort ships through the Strait of Hormuz. The move follows requests from mediators amid claims that progress has been made towards a potential agreement with Iran.
1: They should wave the white flag of surrender.
2: Donald Trump calls on Tehran to wave the white flag of the forces have been severely weakened and weapons that he describes as pea shooters.
0: U.S. Secretary of State Marco Rubio speaks with Russian counterpart Sergey Lavrov as Russia's request discussing U.S.-Russia relations, Ukraine war and Iran. The call came on a day when Russian strikes in Ukraine killed at least 25 people.

Pope Leo responds to criticism from Trump, saying he hopes to focus on preaching the gospel and promoting peace, emphasized the importance of dialogue over supporting the arms industry, saying his views were misrepresented.

Oil prices fell on Wednesday, Brent near $108 and US crude around $100. After Trump said US would pause naval escort services in Strait of Hormuz amid Iran talks. And this signals easing tensions as Washington-Tehran negotiations continue. Project Freedom has been paused temporarily.

0: Well, days after the UAE accused Iran of launching drone and missile barrages, Tehran has issued a categorical denial.
1: Well, it's saying that it did not launch any missile or drone operation against UAE. Then who attacked the United Arab Emirates? Well, in a statement, the Iranian military said that any such attack would have been announced firmly and clearly by Iran. It called UAE's claims as completely unfounded. Further, it also warned that any attacks launched from Emirati territory would be met with a firm response.
0: The Iranian denial came after the UAE reported that its air defences were engaging missiles and drones from Iran for the second consecutive day. Earlier this week, the UAE had accused Iran of targeting it with a fresh barrage, including a strong installation in Fujairah, calling the attacks a dangerous escalation.
1: Well, since the beginning of the Israeli-US war on Iran, targeted the UAE more than any other country, hitting US military assets and energy infrastructure. Iran had earlier accused UAE and other Gulf nations of allowing US to use their land for launching attacks on Iran. Now, for weeks, Gulf states have been stuck between war and peace, as talks between Iran and the US have stalled and the vital Strait of Hormuz remains closed with a double blockade. Now, the conflict has already battered the Gulf oil economies as they navigate periods of uncertainty.
0: Amid these developments, Turkish and Saudi foreign ministers are meeting in Ankara for the third meeting of the Turkish-Saudi Cooperation Council. The Iran war is likely to be on the top of their agenda.
1: Well, separately, social media platform X, formerly Twitter, spokesperson of Iran's foreign ministry, slammed this move as censorship and digital piracy by the U.S. The world's two largest, they are heading towards a high-stakes face-off. U.S. President Donald Trump is heading for a crucial meeting to Beijing with China's Xi Jinping later this month.
0: Now, Trump says he is looking forward to the talks, but made it clear that this will not just be diplomacy, it will be a display of power. Trump plans to remind Beijing that Washington is ahead in the AI race, claiming a massive $18 trillion in investment over just the past 11 months.
2: We have $18 trillion during 11 months. The 12th month hasn't come in yet, the numbers. But in 11 months, $18 trillion investments. We have auto plants being built all over the country, AI plants we're doing, and we're leading China in AI. And I'm going to go see President Xi in 2 weeks. I look forward to that, but I'll say I'm leading. We have very friendly competition. But it'll be a very important trip.
1: Well, that number, he says, is proof of America's technological edge and a message to China that the U.S. economy remains dominant in the most critical sector of the future. But behind the language of friendly competition lies a deepening strategic rivalry, one that spans trade, technology, and global influence.
0: And the agenda goes far beyond AI. U.S. Treasury Secretary Scott Bessent has urged China to use its leverage with Iran to push for the reopening of the Strait of Hormuz, a vital artery for global oil shipments, with West Asia on edge and energy routes under pressure, looking to Beijing not just as a rival, but as a necessary power broker.
1: Well, the upcoming Trump-Xi meeting now shapes up as more than a bilateral engagement. It is a test of global leadership, a clash of technological titans, and a diplomatic gamble in a fracturing world order.
3: And we're going to have a very successful meeting, I have no doubt. But he's a very tough leader.

0: And fresh data from the U.S. National Transportation Safety Board is putting China back under the spotlight.
1: This is over the 2022 crash of China Eastern Airlines flight MU5735. Now, the Boeing 737-800, it operated by China Eastern Airlines, was flying from Kunming to Guangzhou when it suddenly plunged from 29,000 feet. It crashed into a mountain in all 132 passengers on board and crew. More than 4 years on, there is still no final report from Chinese authorities. U.S. analysis of that flight data, it reveals a critical detail. Both engine fuel switches were moved from run to cut off mid-flight, and these switches are manual. They must be physically lifted and turned. The data shows no attempt to switch them back and no sign of engine restart.
0: Well, moments later, the aircraft entered a steep, fatal dive. Aviation experts say that this strong points to deliberate action, but it does not identify who moved the controls or why. There are also indications, still unconfirmed, of conflicting inputs in the cockpit, suggesting one pilot may have forced the dive while another tried to recover.
1: Well, the cockpit voice recorder was recovered, but its audio was handed only to China. The Civil Aviation Administration of China continues to maintain that there were no technical faults, no weather issues, and no abnormalities before the crash. It's offered no final explanation. Global aviation bodies, including the International Air Transport Association, they are now pressing for transparency. They are warning that delays in releasing findings could impact flight safety worldwide. And President Lai Ching-te has returned to Taiwan after a three-day visit to Eswatini.
0: Well, a trip that was delayed earlier after Taipei said that China had pressured countries along the flight route to deny transit permissions. The visit eventually went ahead, but not without adjustments. Taiwanese officials say that Seychelles, Mauritius and Madagascar, they withdrew previously granted while saying it had high appreciation of those countries.
2: The fact that this trip was obstructed at one point has instead allowed the world to see the firm determination and will of the Taiwanese people to go out into the world.
1: Well, Lai had rescheduled the trip and arrived in Eswatini on the 2nd of May, completing meetings focused on economic cooperation, agriculture, education and cultural ties.
0: Now, Eswatini remains Taiwan's only formal diplomatic partner in Africa and one of just a dozen countries globally that maintain official ties with Taipei. On his return, Lai described overseas visits as a basic right for governments. Listen to this.
2: This visit is not exercising diplomacy rights between states in order to foster friendly relations, but more so a demonstration of Taiwan's will to uphold international order with all like-minded.
1: Well, China, in line with its One China policy, claims Taiwan as part of its territory, opposes official exchanges between Taipei and other governments, and has consistently sought to limit Taiwan's diplomatic space.
0: And despite those constraints, Taiwan continues to maintain ties with a small group of partner countries while expanding informal cooperation with others. The visit to Eswatini was part of that broader outreach. And in a first-of-a-kind compensation scheme, the Telangana government has announced financial assistance of 5 lakh rupees each to the families of gig and platform workers.
1: And these are those workers who lost their lives in road accidents while they were on duty. The beneficiaries include delivery and transport workers linked to e-commerce platforms such as Swiggy, Uber, Zomato and Blinkit. Alongside the government support, the families of rupees compensation from the respective platforms, and this takes the total assistance to 15 lakh rupees per family. The scheme acknowledges the contribution of the deceased gig workers to the rapidly expanding economy, marking a shift in how governments address risks faced by app-based workers.
0: Now, Telangana's Labour Minister G. Vivek Venkat Swamy reaffirmed the government's commitment to economically vulnerable workers who often operate without safety nets.

0: fast, powerful, and loud, with scores of people cheering the annual Lucknow rocket launching competition, it drew spectators to Thailand.
1: The competition celebrates an ancient tradition of the ethnic Mon community. Take a look at these.

0: Is the global economy ignoring a looming crisis, even as oil prices surge and energy risks intensify? Markets are continuing their upward march.
1: Well, the S&P 500, it has hit record highs, but economists warn the optimism may be misplaced. With inflation pressures rising and growth slowing, concerns are mounting that a day of reckoning may not be far away. Take a look at this next report for more details.
2: Global markets are flashing mixed signals. On one hand, the S&P 500 has surged to a record high, signaling strong investor confidence. But beneath the surface, a sharp energy shock is building. Oil prices have jumped over 50% since late February, driven by escalating tensions in the Gulf. Fuel prices are already impacting global inflation outlooks, with IMF flagging rising risks compared to previous oil shocks.
3: Today's shock echoes the 2022 commodity price surge. Then, central banks delivered a successful disinflation without a recession. Can we expect the same outcome now? There are reasons to doubt it. In 2022, inflation pressures were already elevated by post-pandemic support policies. Today, underlying demand pressures have eased, though inflation remains above target in some countries, notably the United States. If the shock remains modest, inflation may be more contained, consistent with our reference scenario.
2: Despite this, equity markets continue to rally, a disconnect that analysts warn may not last. Energy experts say markets are underestimating the scale of disruption, especially as supply risks persist around key transit routes like the Strait of Hormuz.
4: Well, I think we're just seeing the continuation of this AI trade and maybe the complete ignoring of some of the other red flags that are out there. Higher oil prices leading to higher inflation, many other things that might give investors pause. But we're coming through a good earnings season, particularly for some of these tech companies. And investors are, I guess, saying it's still time to buy there.
2: The bigger concern is the cascading impact of higher energy prices. Analysts warn that the world could be heading into a massive energy crisis if supply disruptions continue. A prolonged blockage could force demand cuts of up to 10 million barrels per day, a significant shock to global consumption. This also has wider implications from energy to fertilizers. Rising input costs are likely to push up food prices and strain global supply chains. At the same time, sectors like aviation, manufacturing, and transportation are already feeling the pressure from rising fuel costs. In the U.S., warning signs are emerging. Consumer spending is expected to weaken, while the housing market remains subdued amid high interest rates. Some forecasts suggest the S&P 500 could correct by as much as 30% if growth slows.

0: those sharply. In Europe, policymakers are also on edge. If energy prices remain elevated, the ECB may be forced to hike rates further, increasing the risk of prolonged economic slowdown. The key trigger now remains the duration of the conflict and the pace at which tensions are resolved. Business Bureau Report, we on World is One.
1: Ireland's Data Protection Commission has opened an inquiry into Chinese online retailer Shein.
2: And this over the transfer of European users' data to China. The regulator, which acts as the lead privacy authority for many global tech firms in Europe, said that it will examine whether Shein has complied with strict EU data protection rules. Now, in a statement, the regulator said the probe will focus on Shein's Europe, Middle East and Africa headquarters in Dublin and whether its data transfers to China meet the relevant obligations under the EU's General Data Protection Regulation.
1: Well, these rules require companies to protect user data, ensure transparency in how it is used, and safeguard information before transferring it outside the European Union.
2: The investigation will assess if user data has been handled in line with EU standards, particularly around how personal information is moved outside the bloc. The inquiry comes amid growing scrutiny of data flows to China, following recent regulatory action by Irish authorities.
1: Well, last year the Commission fined TikTok $619 million over concerns about how it protects user data, and ordered it to suspend data transfers to China unless it complied with EU rules. Now, that order is currently on hold, pending the outcome of an appeal in an Irish court.
2: Well, the latest investigation marks the first privacy inquiry into the company that has set up its regional base in Dublin in 2023. The Data Protection Commission, which oversees many big tech firms operating in Europe from Ireland, has issued more than $4.67 billion in fines for data protection breaches since 2020. And in India, a high-intensity explosion took place outside the Border Security Force headquarters in Punjab's Jalandhar.
1: A scooter parked. It was gutted by the blast. It was heard and it triggered a massive security scare thereafter for obvious reasons. An investigation is currently underway into this incident, and the incident took place at around 8 p.m. Eyewitnesses reported hearing a loud blast-like sound before the parked scooter went up in flames, causing chaos in the busy area. CCTV footage showed people running for cover as the shooter burst into flames. And police and fire brigade teams, they rushed to the spot, cordoned off the area and brought the blaze under control. Forensic experts, along with dog and bomb squads, they were deployed for an extensive investigation to get and questioning the rider as investigations continue. No casualties.
2: Scooter rider has been identified as 22-year-old Gurpreet Singh, a delivery agent who visits the area daily. His relatives say the vehicle suddenly caught fire as he approached. Gurpreet immediately informed his father and is now cooperating fully with the police. Police Commissioner Dhanpreet Kaur has urged caution, saying it is too early to conclude whether this was a blast or conspiracy.
1: Sale of the Rajasthan Royals to Lakshmi-led consortium hasn't gone down too well with everyone.
2: Well, the Kal Somani-led group, which has also bid for the franchise, says the outcome doesn't reflect a level playing field. On Sunday, it was announced that Mittal, along with Indian businessman Adir Poonawalla, had bought the Rajasthan Royals franchise for $1.65 billion, which is 160 crore rupees. On paper, the bid was only about $20 million more than the rival bid.
1: However, the Somani-led consortium who were involved in the bidding process from the beginning have suggested that the entire process was unfair and have also alleged that foul play was involved. Here's an excerpt from the statement that the group released.
2: The statement said, "We do not believe the outcome ultimately reflected a level playing field, and it is difficult to reconcile the strength of our bid and preparedness to close with the final decision. We are deeply disappointed not to be a part of the Rajasthan Royals ownership group, following a long six-month process in which we were the lead bid from start to finish. While this outcome is both surprising and disappointing, we view this experience as part of a broader journey."
1: Now, according to ESPN Cricket Info, the Somani-led consortium had made four rounds of bidding. Later, there were reports that the consortium had pulled out of the race, but the group has now said that was never the case. Somani is already an investor in the Rajasthan Royals, but was not part of the board that made the decision, as he was coming in as a buyer.
2: Manoj Badale is the existing principal owner of the franchise, and he hasn't commented on the matter so far. And no official reason has so far been provided as to why the Rajasthan Royals board, it did not pick the Somani-led consortium.

0: Well, more than 100 BTS fans who are known as the ARMY, they gathered along Mexico City's Reforma Avenue to celebrate the South Korean K-pop group's return.
1: ARMY returned to build excitement ahead of its upcoming concerts in the capital. The fan-led event showed professional and amateur BTS routines as the crowd applauded, watched closely and recorded the performances as well. Some fans also got temporary BTS tattoos while organizers waved banners and cheered from the sidelines. The event highlighted the strength of BTS fan base in Mexico, where K-pop had built a strong following in recent years. Throughout the afternoon, fans cheered improvised dance performances in the crowd, turning the gathering into a public display of support before the group returned to the stage.
0: The enthusiastic gathering in Mexico City vividly illustrates the unwavering dedication and strong presence by the BTS ARMY in Mexico. By coming together for public dance performances and celebrations, fans not only showcased their immense excitement for the group's return, but also highlighted the powerful, unifying cultural impact that K-pop continues to have across the globe.
1: All right, viewers, that's a wrap on this edition of World DNA. Thanks so much for staying with us. Come right back.

0: the Earth is sending distress signals. Wildfires, droughts, and melting glaciers. Can we reverse the damage? Explore the harrowing effects of climate change. It's a wake-up call. Global emergency. Climate Tracker on We On World is One.
1: Where darkness hides behind every corner. Where the truth is stranger than fiction. A show that dives deep into the stories which shock and mystify the victims, the accused, and the sinister flow. Crime is your front row seat to darkness. Get the latest updates.
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1: From the bustling trading floors of Wall Street to the vibrant exchanges of Asian stock markets, We On breaks it down for you to make sense of what's happening. As we reveal the key factors behind events, strategic battles, and the game-changing business decisions that shape the world. We bring you all of this and more on World Business Watch.
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Thanks for staying with us. You're watching Beyond World is One. I'm Adhya Juneja, and this is Speed News. Let's start with all the stories making headlines today. U.S. President Trump said he was halting the U.S. military operation to escort ships through the Strait of Hormuz after just one day. Well, this in a bid to reach a deal with Iran to end the West Asia war. Trump said on his Truth social network, and I quote him here, Project Freedom will be paused for a short period of time to see whether or not the agreement can be finalized and signed. Well, President Donald Trump dismissed the ability and said Tehran should wave the white flag of surrender, but is too proud to do so. Trump told reporters in the Oval Office that Iran's military has been reduced to firing peace shooters and that Tehran privately wants to make a deal despite its public saber-rattling. U.S. Secretary of State Marco Rubio said that the United States has completed its offensive operations against Iran. Rubio told reporters at the White House that the operation is over, as the president notified Congress. The Secretary of State also reiterated that U.S. efforts to reopen the strait is not an offensive operation, despite clashes with Iran in the last several days. The White House had earlier informed lawmakers that the war had terminated due to the ceasefire, avoiding a legal requirement to ask Congress to authorize a conflict that goes beyond 60 days.

Iran's military denied launching any attacks on the United Arab Emirates in recent days after the Gulf country accused Tehran of launching drone and missile barrages. The UAE said on Tuesday that its air defenses were engaging missiles and drones which are coming from Iran for the second consecutive day. The UAE had also accused Iran on Monday of targeting it with fresh barrage, including a strike on an energy installation in the Emirati of Fujairah, calling the attack a dangerous escalation.

Iranian Foreign Minister Abbas Araghchi arrived in Beijing ahead of scheduled talks with China Manili, according to Iran's Tasnim and Fars news agency. Well, Fars also reported Abbas Araghchi will discuss bilateral relations, regional and international developments with his Chinese counterpart.

Israel's new Air Force commander said that the military is prepared to deploy its full air power eastward towards Iran if necessary amid heightened regional tensions. Israel Defense Forces Chief of Staff Eyal Zamir said during the ceremony that the military maintains high readiness and is prepared to forcefully respond if Iran targets Israel in the wake of recent escalation in the Gulf.

Cities in eastern Ukraine killed at least 25 people, including 12 in one of the worst strikes so far. The attack came hours before the deadline for a proposal from Kiev for an open-ended ceasefire to begin at midnight. Video released on Tuesday showed firefighters spraying water on burning vehicles and what appeared to be a body covered with a white blanket in Kramatorsk in the Donetsk region. The date when the video was filmed could not be independently verified, but however, the Donetsk regional governor said the attack happened on May 5th. A man shot 5 people, killing 2 in back-to-back shootings at a shopping center and then at an apartment building in Dallas, the first shooting of Dallas. And police are now who had been shot. While they were investigating, another shooting was reported in an apartment complex roughly 4 miles away, and responding officers found a dead man inside one of the apartments. Investigators determined the suspect, 69-year-old Suing Ho Hang, carried out both of the shootings. Well, he was arrested at a nearby grocery store after a shot chase on foot.

The U.S. Justice Department added a charge of assault on a federal officer with a deadly weapon to the case against the man accused of trying to assassinate President Donald Trump at the White House Correspondents' Dinner at the Washington Hilton last month. The new charge formally accuses the suspect, Cole Allen, of firing at a U.S. Secret Service agent at a security checkpoint as part of a new four-count indictment returned by a federal jury in Washington. The other three previously faced including attempted assassination, discharge of a firearm during a crime of violence, and illegal transportation of a firearm and ammunition across state lines.

The U.S. military in a message on X released images of what it says is a deadly strike on an alleged drug trafficking boat in the eastern Pacific Ocean. The U.S. Southern Command says the strike killed three suspected drug traffickers.

U.S. Secretary of State Marco Rubio downplayed the rift Tuesday between President Donald Trump and Pope Leo ahead of his visit to the Vatican. Rubio told reporters at the White House on Tuesday that Trump's recent criticism of the first American pontiff was rooted in his opposition to Iran potentially obtaining a nuclear weapon, which could be used against millions of Catholics and other Christians around the world.

The New York Times, sued by U.S. Equal Employment Opportunity Commission, which accused the newspaper of passing over a white man for a top editorial role because of his race and gender in order to meet illegal diversity goals. In a complaint filed in Manhattan court, the EEOC said the Times discriminated against the male candidate based on his race or sex, violating Title VII of the Civil Rights Act of 1964.

A teenager opened fire at a school in northeast Brazil on Tuesday, killing two staff members and wounding a third, as well as a student. The local government said that a 13-year-old boy was arrested on suspicion of carrying out the attack in Rio Branco, capital of Ark State.

An attack at the Barka-Tolaram military base on the shores of Lake Chad left at least 23 dead and several wounded. Well, the general staff of the armed forces reiterated its commitment to combating the terrorists and reassured

The death toll from a huge explosion at a fireworks factory in central China has risen to 26, with 61 more injured, according to officials. The explosion occurred on Monday afternoon at the Liuyang Haosheng Fireworks Manufacturing and Display Company in Liuyang, Hunan Province.

0: An urgent sea to air rescue is unfolding off Cape Verde, where passengers infected with the deadly Hanta virus are being evacuated from a cruise ship by boat ahead of critical air ambulance transfers. Evacuation boats moved in at a Praia port on Tuesday, pulling infected passengers off the Dutch cruise vessel MV Hondis. It showed the sick being ferried to shore as the first layer of a complex rescue operation kicks in. Well, the next step is already lined up. Cape Verde's health ministry says three infected passengers will be airlifted out of two specialized air ambulances within hours. A cruise operator said two seriously ill crew members will be evacuated via Cape Verde to the Netherlands before heading to Spain. The World Health Organization says Spain is prepared to receive the vessel. The most likely destination is the Canary Island. Protesters marched up to Tennessee's capital as a special legislative session began that could carve up a majority black district in Memphis. Republican Governor Bill Lee called a special session to consider a plan urged by Trump that would pick up the state's lone Democratic-held U.S. House district centered on the majority black city of Memphis.
1: We have to fight back.
2: Weakening the collective voice of Tennesseans.
0: In India, a blast was reported after a scooter caught fire outside the BSF headquarters in Punjab's Jalandhar, triggering panic. The incident occurred around 8 p.m. local time, with locals reporting a blast-like sound before the vehicle burst into flames. CCTV footage showed people running for cover as the scooter burned. Well, police and fire teams quickly went to investigate, and authorities are examining CCTV footage and questioning the rider. No casualties have been reported. The Election Commission issued a notification for the constitution of a new assembly in West Bengal following the completion of the electoral process in the state. The notification has been sent to the governor of West Bengal, formally marking the end of the election cycle and setting the stage for the formation of a new government. A senior EC official said the issuance of the notification is a key constitutional step after the declaration of results. The notification paves the way for the swearing-in of elected representatives and the formation of the new government in the state. Well, this is what officials have said. Congress Political Affairs Committee unanimously decided to support TVK leader with this decision was taken after a virtual meeting of Congress held late night to decide on TVK's request for support to form the government in Tamil Nadu. Firefighters in southeastern Poland are facing an escalating crisis as a catastrophic wildfire in a Solska forest while it continues to burn. This incident has transitioned from a local emergency into a national tragedy due to a fatal aviation accident during the containment effort.

Hawaii's Kilauea volcano erupted in what the United States Geological Survey labeled episode 46 of lava fountaining. The volcano is currently in orange watch, which means is exhibiting heightened or escalating unrest with increased potential of eruption. According to the Geological

survey Tuesday's notice, the eruptive episode is unlikely to generate taller lava fountains from this point onwards. Apple has agreed to a $250 million settlement in a shareholder lawsuit over delays in its AI upgrades for the Siri voice assistant. Well, the case was filed in 2024 in a U.S. federal court in California after Apple prompted new AI features at its annual developer conference, claiming they would arrive with new iPhones later that year. However, the devices were launched without those promised features, leading shareholders to argue that the delay negatively impacted investor interest and value. A top Google scientist has warned European Union antitrust regulators that proposals to share search data with rivals could compromise user privacy. The warning comes as the EU pushes new rules under its Digital Markets Act, which would require Google to share search engine data such as queries, click activity, and ranking information with competitors, including OpenAI. Well, Google says the plan could expose sensitive user information even if data is anonymized, arguing that modern AI systems may still be able to re-identify a highly personalized artificial intelligence assistant designed to handle everyday digital tasks for its billions of users across its apps. According to a Financial Times report, the company is working on agentic AI tools powered by a new internal model called MuSpark. The AI assistant is being tested internally by Meta staff and is aimed at performing more complex tasks with minimal human input, going beyond traditional chatbot functionality. Well, the system is said to be inspired by advanced AI tools that can connect multiple software systems and learn from user data more autonomously. South Korea's KOSPI surged past 7,000 to a fresh record, leading gains across Asia-Pacific markets after strong cues from Wall Street. Investor sentiment improved as oil prices eased and diplomatic signals suggested de-escalation in West Asia. U.S. President Donald Trump announced a temporary pause in naval escort operations in the Strait of Hormuz, raising hopes for a potential agreement. Tech heavyweights Samsung Electronics and SK Hynix jumped sharply, boosting the KOSPI, while China and Australia markets also traded higher. Meanwhile, US markets hit record highs overnight, with the S&P 500 and Nasdaq extending their rallies on strong earnings momentum. Oil prices dropped over 1% after US President Donald Trump paused a naval escort mission in the Strait of Hormuz, signaling progress in talks with Iran. Brent and crude futures both declined as easing geopolitical tensions lifted market sentiment. The U.S. move to halt Project Freedom comes just days after its launch, aimed at protecting commercial shipping routes. Well, officials say around 23,000 seafaring countries remain stranded in the Persian Gulf amid the ongoing disruption. Ratings agency Fitch Ratings upgraded Argentina to B- from CCC+ with a stable outlook, citing stronger fiscal discipline and progress on reforms under President Javier Milei. The agency highlighted improved external balances, better prospects for foreign reserves, and expectations of continued financing support. While the upgrade follows stronger political backing after the 2025 midterm elections, enabling key structural reforms in labor and mining sectors. However, Fitch warned vulnerabilities remain, including high inflation, weak reserves, and Argentina's history of economic instability, with growth forecast to moderate to 3.2% by 2026. World number one Arina Sabalenka said she was ready to boycott the Grand Slam tournaments in order to have a greater share of the prize money. Leading tennis players and Grand Slams have been at loggerheads for over a year now. Several players believe they receive an insufficient share of tournament revenues even as revenue continues to grow. Players are demanding a higher percentage of the revenue generated by the four majors and majors, as well as benefit contributions and a greater say in

areas such as scheduling. John Rahm has reached a deal with the European Tour that will allow him to retain his membership and remain eligible for next year's Ryder Cup. Rahm has reached an agreement similar to that signed by 8 other LIV golfers in February, where the Spaniard will pay all outstanding fines for playing in events that clashed with European Tour tournaments. Rahm has also agreed to European Tour events for the remainder of this year. Holders PSG and Bayern Munich will face off with a place in the Champions League final up for grabs. The two European heavyweights delivered one of the greatest Champions League matches of all times last week when PSG edged Bayern 5-4 in Paris. The German champions will now host PSG in Munich, and another thrilling clash is on the card. Bayern are aiming to reach the final for the first time since 2020, which is also the last time they won the tournament. Meanwhile, PSG could become the first side since Liverpool in 2019 to reach back-to-back Champions League finals. The 26th Met Gala officially raised a record $1 million for the Metropolitan Museum of Art's Costume Institute. The staggering figure marks the highest amount ever collected in the history of the event. The financial boon will go directly towards the Costume Institute's operating budget, ensuring the department can continue its mission of preserving, curating and exhibiting centuries of sartorial history while advancing global fashion scholarship. Fans of the Wizarding World have a brand new way to experience the magic. A deeply researched podcast is officially set to release, revisiting all 8 of the original Harry Potter films. The upcoming audio series will feature behind-the-scenes retrospectives, deep dives into the lore and fresh commentary, allowing listeners to experience the original cinematic journey from a completely new perspective. The highly anticipated sequel, Devil Wears Prada 2, has officially taken the top spot at the box office across the UK and Ireland. The sequel debuted at the number one spot in the region with a collection of £9.3 million, that is nearly $12.6 million, while fans flocked to theatres over the weekend to witness the return of high-stakes fashion drama, sharp wit and cutting-edge couture. The sprawling cinematic journey of the King of Pop has moonwalked into the record books. Michael has officially become the second highest-grossing musical biopic in cinematic history. Driven by spectacular musical sequences, meticulous choreography and phenomenal global word of mouth, while the film continues to draw massive audiences, cementing its place as a monumental box office success. Dhurandhar 2 has officially surpassed the lifetime worldwide collections of the Bahubali 2, the conclusion. As of this week, the global gross of Dhurandhar 2 stands at 1,789 crore rupees, that is around $215.5 million. Nearly a decade ago, SS Rajamouli's Bahubali 2 had earned 1,788 crore rupees, which is nearly $215.4 million. Dhurandhar managed to achieve this mark despite facing ban in several international markets. Dhurandhar 2 is now the second highest grossing Indian film of all time on the global stage, sitting just behind Dangal's 2,024 crore rupees, which is nearly $244 million. A long-lost piece of cinematic history has finally seen the light of the day. The Last Tenant, an unreleased feature film starring Vidya Balan and the late legendary Irfan Khan, is now officially available for the public to watch. Shot a quarter of a century ago, the film had been locked away in the vaults. Its sudden widespread release after 25 years offers audiences a bittersweet and profoundly beautiful opportunity to witness a rare collaboration between two of Indian cinema's National Award-winning talents.

0: updates will continue on the other side. Keep watching Beyond World, this one.
1: Campaigns, elections, alliances, controversies, and power play. 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
4: 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We bring you all of this and more on World Business Watch.
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4: Where darkness hides behind every corner. Where the truth is stranger than fiction. A show that dives deep into the stories which shock and mystify. The victims, the accused, and the sinister plot. Prime Crime is your front row seat to darkness.
1: Campaigns, elections, alliances, controversies, and power play. 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A dedicated show with varied perspectives, expert take, citizens' voices, detailed ground reports, and in-depth coverage from political corridors of the world. 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

0: Welcome back. You're watching Beyond World is One. I'm Shubhik Janda. Let's start with headlines. Iranian Foreign Minister Abbas Araghchi meets Chinese Minister Wang Yi in Beijing to discuss bilateral ties and regional issues. His visit comes ahead of U.S. President Donald Trump's planned trip to China later this month.
1: What I don't like about Iran is they'll talk to me with such great respect, and then they'll go on television and they'll say, "We did not speak to the president."
0: Donald Trump says Iran wants a deal but plays games, claiming they privately engage in talks with respect, yet publicly they deny making any contact.

least 8 people killed, 36 injured at a shopping center west of Tehran. Iranian state media says the blaze spread rapidly, with flammable building cladding which contributed to the intensity of the fire. UK Maritime Agency says a cargo vessel struck by unknown projectiles in the Strait of Hormuz, but the origin of the projectile remains unknown. Damage, casualties, and environmental impact is unclear. Authorities have launched an investigation.

U.S. Secretary of State Marco Rubio's U.S.-Russia relations, Ukraine war, and a bomb on a day when Russian strikes in Ukraine killed at least 25 people.

U.S. military says it carried out two strikes on suspected drug trafficking boats in waters off Latin America over the past 2 days, killing 5 people. The ongoing campaign has now resulted in at least 190 deaths.

London's Metropolitan Police announces a new community protection team to safeguard Jewish communities. 100 additional officers. Philippines Vice President Sara Duterte says her family does not expect the ICC to drop the case against her father and former President Rodrigo Duterte, who is detained at The Hague over crimes against humanity charges linked to his war on drugs. US gasoline prices have surged past $4.5 a gallon

0: Project Freedom to escort ships through the Strait of Hormuz. U.S. President Donald Trump has said that he is halting the operation in a bid to reach a deal with Iran. Now, in a post on social media, Trump wrote that he was pausing Project Freedom. He's pausing it temporarily, and this was following a request by mediator Pakistan and other countries. He added that great progress has been made towards a complete and final agreement with Tehran. However, Trump wrote that the U.S. would maintain a complete blockade of Iranian ports. Later, while speaking to reporters at the Oval Office, Trump dismissed Iran's military capability and said Tehran should wave the white flag of surrender. But Tehran is too proud to do so. He urged Tehran to do the smart thing and avoid an all-out war.
1: They should do the smart thing, and because we don't want to go in and kill people. We really don't. I don't want to. It's too tough. Great people. So many Iranian friends from New York and from other places over the years. They're great people. I don't want to kill those guys.
0: Further, Trump accused Iran of playing games and said Tehran's military has been completely destroyed, leaving them with no option but to plead for a deal with the U.S.
1: Iran wants to make a deal. What I know about Iran is they'll talk to me with such great respect, and then they'll go on television, they'll say, we did not speak to the president. We did not speak to the president. So they play games, but let me just tell you, they want to make a deal. And who wouldn't? When your military is totally gone, we could do anything we want to them. Who wouldn't?
0: Separately, Secretary of State Marco Rubio has said the U.S. military operation against Iran is over, but he stopped short of saying that the conflict is over or cannot be restarted. He reiterated that U.S. has achieved all their war objectives. Addressing reporters at the White House, Rubio said that U.S. efforts to reopen the Strait of Hormuz is not an offensive operation, and the U.S. would prefer the path of peace.
2: The operation Epic Fury is concluded. We achieved the objectives of that operation. I'm not going to, we're not cheering for an additional situation to occur. We would prefer the path of peace. What the president would prefer is a deal.
0: Further, Rubio said that U.S. and its Gulf allies have proposed a U.N. resolution threatening Iran with sanctions if Iran doesn't halt the attacks on ships in the Strait of Hormuz or stops imposing illegal tolls and discloses the placement of all mines to allow freedom of navigation through the Strait of Hormuz. Rubio called the proposed resolution a real test for the UN. Earlier, a similar resolution was vetoed by China and Russia. 10 civilian sailors have died in the Strait of Hormuz so far. In the midst of this, Secretary of War Pete Hegseth has also given out a few statements. He has warned Iran that any attack on commercial shipping in the Strait of Hormuz will be met with a devastating response. The Pentagon chief said that the U.S. is not looking for a fight, but will not hold back if either if attacked.
3: To what remains of Iran's forces, if you attack American troops or innocent commercial shipping, you will face overwhelming and devastating American firepower. The president has been very clear about this.
0: Well, that was the American side. Now let's look at the statements that have come out from Iran. Iran has also shot off a warning now. In a statement, the IRGC has vowed a firm response if ships diverge from the route that has been approved by Iran in the Strait of Hormuz. They've given a prescribed route for ships to take. As tensions flare over the control of the critical waterway, the UKMTO, it reported that a cargo vessel was struck by an unknown projectile. Furthermore, Iranian President Masoud Pezeshkian has accused the U.S. of pursuing a policy of maximum pressure to force Iran to surrender to its unilateral demands. Pezeshkian asserted that meeting such a demand was impossible. Pezeshkian also held a telephone conversation with Iraq's Prime Minister-designate Ali al-Zaidi. And it was during this conversation that he made a few remarks for the U.S. He said that Iraq could help mediate between Iran and the U.S. These talks come amid renewed tensions between Tehran and Washington in the Strait of Hormuz, even as a comprehensive peace deal eludes both sides. And for more on this, our correspondent, my colleague, our U.S. correspondent, that is Susan Tehran, has sent us this report from New York.

0: There's been a major turn of events in the U.S.-Iran standoff, and it's coming straight from President Donald Trump. President Trump says Project Freedom, the U.S. naval operation escorting ships through the Strait of Hormuz, is now being paused after what he called, quote-unquote, tremendous military success and progress forward for a potential deal and, of course, negotiations with Iran. Secretary of State Marco Rubio had already been trying to reframe this mission as defensive, focus on protecting shipping lanes and not a continuation of Operation Epic Fury. Defense Secretary Pete Hegseth had also echoed those sentiments, but also signaling that the military is locked and ready should diplomacy fail. We've heard all of this before, and it's far from a resolution. The blockade, after all, still remains in place and leverage is intact. And both sides are testing whether or not a deal is actually possible. Susan Tehrani reporting from New York for We On World is One.
1: And staying on with the U.S. and Iran, a fragile ceasefire between the two remains in place despite fresh hostilities. But U.S. President Donald Trump has downplayed this conflict, calling the Iran war a skirmish, a mini war, as he had called it earlier. The American president also dismissed Tehran's military capabilities and insisted that Iran wants to make a deal. Listen to this.
2: They're failing. Their currency is worthless. Their inflation is probably 150%. The real number is 150%. They aren't paying their soldiers. They can't pay their soldiers. The money is worthless. No, they should do the smart thing, you know? They should do the smart thing. And because we don't want to go in and kill people. We really don't. I don't want to. I call it a skirmish because Iran has no chance. They never did. They know it. They express it to me when I talk to them. Then they get on television. They say how well they're doing. And they have no Navy, totally wiped out. They have no Air Force, totally wiped out. They have no anti-aircraft capability, totally wiped out, no radar. They have no leaders. The leaders are wiped out, the whole thing. And then I read the papers and they say how well they're doing. Total control. As you know, the blockade's been amazing. It's like a piece of steel. Nobody's going to challenge the blockade. And I think it's working out very well. We're going to see. I can say this. Iran wants to make a deal. They play games, but let me just tell you, they want to make a deal. And who would, the military is totally gone. We could do anything we want to them. Who wouldn't? Even shooting those boats. They've got three, four guys. They got a little machine gun in front. They're shooting at one of our ships that's meant for it. It bounces, they don't even know they're being shot at. And then they take it out with an Apache helicopter in about 2 seconds. They go, Apache, Apache ship, northwest, 10 degrees. Turns around, boom. I don't like that, you know? You lose people. All these people, it's so unnecessary. It's so unnecessary. One thing we have the greatest military in the world. I built it because I built it in my first term. I didn't think I'd be using it at least so much in my second term.
1: Actor turned politician and TVK leader Vijay is set to visit Lok Bhavan today to meet Governor Rajendra Arlekar and stake his claim to form the government in Tamil Nadu after a good victory that he's now had and saw coming in terms of a lot of exit polls. Well, the governor is expected to present TVK with two options: either summon Vijay to prove his majority on the floor of the assembly or ask him to submit letters of support from allied parties. TVK won 108 seats in the 234-member Tamil Nadu Assembly. They are few seats short of forming a government now. Still 10 short of a majority. But the party is eyeing backing from smaller outfits, and these outfits contested alongside DMK or the AIADMK potential supporters. And those include Congress with 5 seats, PMK with 4 seats, CPI, CPIM and VCK each holding 2 seats. Now, all of this comes after Congress Political Affairs Committee unanimously decided to back Vijay in forming a secular government in Tamil Nadu. Earlier, Vijay thanked Tamil Nadu's people for delivering what he described as a transformative mandate

to TVK in the April 23rd assembly election. He called the verdict a miracle that has rocked Indian politics, crediting young voters' enthusiasm for the party's stunning rise as a fresh alternative in the state's shifting landscape. The mystery over the alleged disappearance or death of 11 US scientists linked to UFOs or nuclear research since 2022, it continues to baffle people. It even triggers serious concern. Now, in a major development, and to add to all of that concern, it has now been claimed that this pattern may go back decades. There's more in this next report as we try to decode. Take a look.

11 US scientists working in different fields such as nuclear and UFO research have vanished or been found dead since 2022. US President Donald Trump has vowed answers. Federal agencies led by FBI have intensified their probe. UFO researchers Timothy Hood and Nigel Watson have reportedly claimed that the series of related to UFOs go back decades. The first incident they refer to dates back to 1947. Harold Dahl and his boss Fred Chrisman claim to have spotted unidentified flying objects over the sky over Maury Island in Washington. Controversy gained as two Air Force officers in charge of investigating this incident died in a plane crash. Dahl was reportedly told on the UFO sighting. Years later, Chrisman was questioned in connection with the assassination of President Kennedy. The next case occurred in 1968. New York-based UFO researcher Jennifer Stevens said she was contacted by two boys who claimed to have seen a glowing fireball over the Mohawk River. According to UFO researcher Stevens' husband, Peter was accosted by a man who allegedly said, "People who look out for UFOs should be careful." Shortly afterwards, he died suddenly, and Jennifer Stevens retired from UFO investigations. Reports say writer Otto Binder claimed that 137 UFO investigators died under mysterious circumstances during the 1960s. Another incident was reported in January 1996 when UFO researcher Philip Schneider was found dead in his apartment after claiming threats to his life. Now, who are the US scientists whose death or disappearance since 2022 sparked speculation that they might have been targeted by America's enemies? This includes Amy Scridge, a scientist attempting to develop anti-gravity technology. In 2022, she was found dead with a self-inflicted gunshot wound. A year later, NASA researcher Michael David Higgs was found dead. Come 2024, NASA scientist Frank Maywald died under mysterious circumstances. This is not all. In 2025, former Los Angeles Chavez went missing after leaving home. This was followed by the disappearance of aerospace executive Monica Reza, who went on a hiking trip in California. Another Los Alamos employee, Melissa Kessler, also disappeared. Similarly, government contractor Steven Garcia stepped out carrying a handgun and was never seen again. In December 2025, Novartis researcher Jason Thomas disappeared, with his body found from Massachusetts Lake in March this year. In the same month, nuclear physicist Nuno Loureiro was shot dead at home. Additionally, astrophysicist Carl Grillmer, who collaborated with NASA, was also killed. The last case of disappearance dates back to February 27th when retired Air Force General William McCasland vanished from his home. His wife even admitted that he had a brief association with the UFO community. Bureau Report, Beyond World is One.

A major climate shift is now underway, and it could have far-reaching consequences for the world. According to the World Meteorological Organization, an El Niño event is expected to develop by mid-2026 as sea surface temperatures in the equatorial Pacific continue to rise rapidly. El Niño is a naturally occurring climate phenomenon marked by the warming of ocean waters in the central and eastern Pacific. It typically occurs every 2 to 7 years and lasts a year, but its global impact can be profound. It disrupts weather systems across continents, bringing heavier rainfall to parts of the Americas, Central Asia, and East Africa, while triggering drought conditions in regions like Australia, Indonesia, and parts of South Asia. It also drives global temperatures higher. In fact, its effects made 2024 the hottest year on record. Now, forecasts suggest that the coming months could see above normal land temperatures across much of the world, along with sharp shifts in rainfall patterns. It is raising serious concerns for agriculture, water resources, and energy systems. And that is where the real risk begins to unfold. Because when agriculture is disrupted, the consequences quickly become humanitarian. There are growing fears that a climate shock driven by El Niño could collide with an already fragile global food system amid an escalating crisis in West Asia and with the disruptions in the Strait of Hormuz that are coming. Now, the UN World Food Programme and the International Monetary Fund, they have warned that surging fertilizer costs driven by the Iran crisis threaten to push an additional 45 million people into acute hunger. The scale of the crisis, it is already stark. The latest global report on food crises, it shows that in 2024 alone, more than 295 million people across 53 countries faced acute hunger, an increase of nearly 14 million from the previous year. Of these, around 1.4 million people are now on the brink of famine. Just last week, UN Secretary General Antonio Guterres issued an urgent appeal for the reopening of the Strait of Hormuz and renewed dialogue. He warns that the longer these disruptions persist, the harder it will be to reverse the damage. Experts suggest that food price inflation will continue to be a persistent threat. The being felt across 160 countries in 2026. Iran tops that list with a projected 56% surge, far above the global average of 3%. Argentina with 33% and Turkey with over 25% rank second and third. Countries like Malawi, Nigeria, Angola, Zambia, Ethiopia, they rank among the highest projected increases this year. And that underscores the ongoing food vulnerability in the region. Separately, UK food inflation is projected to surge. The Bank of England surveys suggest a rise of 6 to 7% this year from below 3% before the war. However, industry experts warn that it could reach a high of 9 to 10% from the conflict-driven supply shocks. British households face an estimated extra £275 on grocery bills by year's end. Now, what we are witnessing is a convergence of crises, climate volatility, regional consumption, all feeding into a growing global food emergency ahead. All right, viewers, to wrap up the bulletin, here's a look at all the climate story headlines across the world. We'll step into a short break after that. I'm Shivan John. Now, this is We On. Stay with us.

0: 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Watch We on Wide Angle at these times on Wheel. World is One.
1: From the bustling trading floors of Wall Street to the vibrant exchanges of Asian stock markets, We on breaks it down for you to make sense of what's happening. As we reveal the key factors behind events, strategic battles, and the game-changing business decisions that shape the world. We bring you all of this and more on World Business Watch.
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4: The Earth is sending distress signals. Wildfires, droughts, and melting glaciers. Can we reverse the damage? 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
5: 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Where the truth is stranger than fiction. A show that dives deep into the stories which shock and mystify the victims, the accused, and the sinister plot. 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

Hello and welcome back to Beyond World is One. I'm Kanishka Sarkar and you have tuned into World Business Watch. This is your window into the fast-moving world of business. Let's get started with the top headlines. Markets opened higher on Wednesday, led by South Korea's Kospi Index hitting another record, tracking Wall Street's overnight rally. U.S. futures were mixed but steady after record closes on all three major indices, with Nasdaq futures leading gains.

Oil prices fell on Wednesday, Brent near $108 and U.S. crude around $100 after Trump said U.S. would pause naval escort in Strait of Hormuz amid Iran talks. This signals easing tensions as Washington-Tehran negotiations continue. U.S. gasoline prices have surged past $4.5 a gallon, the highest level in nearly 4 years. Rising West Asia tensions are disrupting global oil supplies just as the summer driving season approaches, fueling fears of further increases. Samsung has crossed the $1 trillion market valuation mark, joining chip giant TSMC in an elite club. Driven by booming demand for AI-related semiconductors and memory chips, the company has seen a significant surge in value.

Fitch upgraded rating to 8B-, citing strong economic reforms under President Javier Milei. The agency says improved fiscal discipline and external stability are boosting investor confidence.

And coming up on World Business Watch today, markets hit record highs as oil prices surge and energy risks rise. Analysts warn that investors may be underestimating rising fuel costs and global tensions. Could this disconnect between markets and reality trigger the next economic shock? We will decode this and more on the show today. Stay tuned.

All right, so those were the top. Now let's get to markets and see the big moves. Samsung Electronics has crossed the $1 trillion market capitalization mark, becoming the only second Asian company after TSMC to achieve this milestone. Shares of the South Korean chip giant surged over 10%, tracking a global rally in artificial intelligence-linked stocks. The trigger is strong first-quarter earnings. Operating profit jumped more than eightfold to 57.2 trillion won, while revenue hit a record high of 133 trillion won. Demand for high bandwidth memory or HBM chips continues to drive growth for the company. The rally in Samsung also mirrors a broader global trend. US markets, including the S&P 500 and NASDAQ, closed at record highs led by gains in AI-focused companies like Intel and AMD. In Asia, the Kospi surged over 5% to cross the 7,000 mark for the first time. Strong hyperscaler spending on AI infrastructure and tight chip supply have pushed semiconductor prices higher, supporting earnings across

0: across the sector. The AI investment cycle is now emerging as a key driver of global equity markets. At the top end of global markets, the AI race is reshaping leadership. Alphabet is closing in on Nvidia to become the world's most valuable company, supported by a 24% rise in its stock this year. Its cloud division reported 63% revenue growth in the first quarter, signaling strong monetization of AI investments. Meanwhile, Nvidia's gains have moderated to around 7% amid concerns over demand outlook. This shift highlights a broader investor transition from pure chip makers to full-stack AI ecosystem players. Let's keep it going with markets. Now, is the global economy ignoring a looming crisis? Even as oil prices surge and energy risks intensify, markets are continuing their upward march. The S&P 500 has hit record highs, but economists warn that the optimism may be misplaced. With inflation pressures rising and growth slowing, concerns are mounting that a day of reckoning may not be very far. Take a look at this next report for more.
1: Global markets are flashing mixed signals. On one hand, the S&P 500 has surged to a record high, signaling strong investor confidence. But beneath the surface, a sharp energy shock is building. Oil prices have jumped over 50% since late February, driven by escalating tensions in the Gulf. Fuel prices are unstable inflation outlooks, with IMF flagging rising risks compared to previous oil shocks.
2: Today's shock echoes the 2022 commodity price surge. Then, central banks delivered a successful disinflation without a recession. Can we expect the same outcome now? There are reasons to doubt it. In 2022, inflation pressures were already elevated by post-pandemic support policies. Today, underlying demand pressures have eased, though inflation remains above target in some countries, notably the United States. If the shock remains modest, inflation may be more contained, consistent with our reference scenario.
1: Despite this, equity markets continue to rally, a disconnect that analysts warn may not last. Energy experts say markets are underestimating transit routes like the Strait of Hormuz.
3: Well, the continuation of this AI trade and maybe the complete ignoring of some of the other red flags that are out there. Higher oil prices leading to higher inflation, many other things that might give investors pause. But we're coming through a good earnings season, particularly for some of these tech companies. And investors are, I guess, saying it's still time to buy there.
1: The bigger concern is the cascading impact of higher energy prices. Analysts warn that the world could be heading into a massive energy crisis if supply disruptions continue. A prolonged blockage could force demand cuts of up to 10 million barrels per day, a significant shock to global consumption. This also has widespread energy to fertilizers. Rising input costs are likely to push up food prices and strain global supply chains. At the same time, sectors like aviation, manufacturing, and transportation are already feeling the pressure from rising fuel costs. In the U.S., warning signs are emerging. Consumer spending is expected to weaken, while the housing market remains subdued amid high interest rates. Some forecasts suggest the S&P 500 could correct by as much as 30% if growth slows sharply. In Europe, policymakers are also on edge. If energy prices remain elevated, the ECB may be forced to hike rates further, increasing the risk of prolonged economic slowdown. The key trigger now remains the duration of the conflict and the pace at which energy supply disruptions are resolved. Business Bureau report, we on World is One.
0: All right, so that's all about the equity markets and the economy. But US and China, they may be clashing over tariffs, sanctions, and market access, but the real battle is quietly playing out in currency markets. At the heart of it is a growing push towards de-dollarization, slow but steady attempt.

attempt to reduce the world's dependence on the US dollar. China has for the first time invoked its 2021 blocking rules, ordering domestic firms to ignore US sanctions targeting Chinese refiners who are accused of importing Iranian crude. Now, this move comes as the yuan looks to expand the global use of its currency. The strategy is already showing up in markets. The yuan is trading near 6.8 to the dollar, its strongest level in over 3 years. So far this year, the yuan has gained over 2%, building on last year's nearly 5% rise. This is not a sudden spike, but a sustained move. Meanwhile, US President Donald Trump is gearing up for his highly anticipated meeting with Chinese President Xi Jinping, despite the truce talks, tensions remain between the world's two largest economies. Trade, sanctions, and global alignments are all on the table, and currencies are often part of that negotiation toolkit. Trump has already made his position clear, and it was a warning shot last time directly at the BRICS bloc. Trump has repeatedly expressed anger over any attempt to create a common BRICS currency. While currency talks haven't materialized yet, trade in local currencies has gained traction. BRICS already accounts for almost 25% of global trade, and Iran has actively sought payments in yuan during its ongoing war with the US. Rupee-ruble trade is also rising significantly. Now, all of these trends point to a with yuan gaining ground, local currency action, and the US's reliability, the weakening of the dollar could eventually weaken America's grip on the world. All right, let's move on and also talk about gasoline prices. Now, US gasoline prices have surged past $4 to 50 cents per gallon for the first time since July 2022. The national average stood at $4.52 on Tuesday. As global oil markets react to escalating tensions in the Gulf, disruptions in the Strait of Hormuz are constraining supply, pushing crude prices sharply higher. Brent crude has jumped nearly 58% since the conflict began, feeding directly into higher fuel costs across the United States. The price spike is being amplified by tightening domestic fuel supply. U.S. gasoline inventories have fallen to 222 million barrels. That's their lowest level since December and below the five-year seasonal average. Recent data shows a weekly drop of over 6 million barrels, while demand remains resilient at nearly 9 barrels per day. Analysts say that this imbalance is supply-driven, not demand-led, which is adding to the pressure. Refinery disruptions, they have further tightened availability, accelerating the upward move in pump prices. With the peak summer driving season approaching, elevated fuel prices pose both economic and political risks. California is already seeing average prices above $6 per gallon, highlighting regional extremes. Analysts warn that unless shipping through the Strait of Hormuz resumes smoothly, gasoline prices could remain above $4.50 or even rise further. Forecasts suggest that inventories may fall below 200 million barrels by late August, keeping the markets tight. For consumers, this points to a costly summer, while policymakers face mounting pressure ahead of key elections. Moving on, let's put the spotlight on India's automobile market, which has started the new financial year on a very strong note, with retail sales rising nearly 13% from last year in April. According to dealer body FADA, India recorded sales of 2,610,000 units. Experts say the surge reflects improving affordability, supportive interest rates, and robust rural demand. All of these signal that consumer sentiment remains resilient despite global uncertainties. Now, for consumers, the growth is being driven by multiple tailwinds. Lower borrowing costs have made vehicle financing more accessible, while healthy farm incomes following a strong harvest have boosted spending in rural areas. An extended wedding season and also supported demand, especially for entry-level cars and two-wheelers, which remain the backbone of personal mobility in India.
2-wheelers led the momentum with over 1.9 million units sold, and that also marks the best ever monthly performance.

performance. Passenger vehicle sales also hit a record high, crossing 400,000 units. As demand for SUVs and small cars remains strong, meanwhile, commercial vehicle sales, they rose about 15%, pointing to steady economic activity and goods movement across the country. A key structural shift is the rising contribution of rural markets, where growth continues to outpace urban centers. This indicates that economic recovery and income gains are spreading beyond cities into smaller towns and villages as well. At the same time, alternative fuel vehicles are gradually gaining traction. CNG cars now account for over 22% of passenger vehicle sales, while electric vehicle adoption is slowly increasing. However, risks remain. Experts say a rise in fuel prices at the pump could dampen demand by increasing ownership and operating costs. But overall, the strong April numbers highlight a healthy start to the fiscal year.

right? Let's keep it going with updates coming from India. Now, India has emerged as the world's biggest recipient of remittances, receiving over $137 billion in 2024, according to a UN migration report. That makes India the only country to cross the $100 billion mark, highlighting the growing financial power of its global diaspora. Global money sent home by workers, known as remittances, has become a key economic lifeline for developing countries. And in 2024, India stood firmly at the top of the global list. According to the UN's World Migration Report 26, India received more than $137 billion in remittances, the highest in the world. It was followed by countries like Mexico, the Philippines, and France, but India remained far ahead of others. The report highlights a steady, long-term rise in remittances to India. Back in 2010, inflows stood at around $53 billion. By 2020, that rose to about $83 billion. And in 2024, it surged past $137 billion. India has now remained the world's top remittance recipient since 2010. Driven by a large overseas workforce across the Gulf, North America, as well as Europe. Experts say these inflows play a critical role in supporting India's economy, helping fund education, healthcare, and daily consumption. The UN report also notes that South Asia saw the fastest remittance growth globally in 2024 at nearly 12%, driven by India and its neighbors. Most of this money originates from high-income economies, especially countries like the United States, Saudi Arabia, and the United Kingdom, where large Indian communities live and work. The United States alone remains the largest source of global remittance outflows, exceeding $100 billion in 2024. Economists say that India recorded remittance inflows highlight both opportunity and dependence, showing the strength of its global workforce, but also the importance of overseas employment in sustaining household incomes back home. Migration continues to expand. Remittances are expected to remain a crucial pillar of India's external economy. Now let's talk about sectors. Air travel is becoming more expensive and less predictable worldwide as airlines grapple with a growing fuel crisis linked to tensions in West Asia. What was expected to be a busy summer travel season is now facing turbulence, with fewer flights and rising fares likely to hit passengers across the region. Airlines have already begun cutting capacity, removing roughly 2 million seats from global schedules in May 2026. This includes around 12,000 flight cancellations and a shift towards smaller aircraft in certain routes. Overall seat availability that has dropped from about 132 million to 130 million in just a month, signaling a rapid adjustment by carriers trying to manage costs and uncertainty. At the heart of the disruption is a sharp spike in jet fuel prices, which have almost doubled amid the ongoing conflict involving Iran. A key factor has been the closure of the Strait of Hormuz. The resulting

strain on fuel availability has sent costs soaring for airlines, for whom fuel is one of the largest expenses. The crisis is also reshaping global flight paths. Airports in the Gulf were long used as major transit hubs connecting Europe and Asia, but they now face disruptions and temporary closures. Airlines are increasingly being cautious about operating in the region as they are wary of logistical risks such as aircraft being stranded without sufficient fuel, and for travelers, the implications are clear. Higher ticket prices, fewer direct options, and potential. Industry experts warn that airlines are unlikely to absorb these additional costs, meaning passengers will bear the brunt during the peak travel months. Shifting focus now to the UK. Now, across major cities worldwide, first off, a quiet shift in culture and commerce is underway. The simple act of going out for a drink is becoming increasingly unaffordable and is a reflection of how global cost of living crisis is being impacted. The price of a pint in London has crossed a symbolic threshold, with some venues now charging more than £10 for a single drink. While these prices are most visible in affluent areas such as Mayfair, affecting pubs and bars across the capital. Even as the average cost of a pint in London hovers around £6.50, the steady climb in prices is becoming harder to ignore. Across the UK, the average remains lower, but the upward trend is consistent. For many drinkers, what was once an affordable social ritual is beginning to feel like a luxury. Behind the rising prices lies a mix of pressures on the hospitality industry. Increased operating costs, higher taxes, and reduced government support have left pub owners with few options. Many are being forced to raise prices simply to stay afloat. Industry voices warn that this is not just about the cost of beer, it's also about the future of pub culture itself. Pubs have long served as social anchors, places where communities gather, conversations flow, and everyday life finds a shared rhythm. That culture risks being diluted. There's also a concern that younger generations may be priced out of traditional pub going altogether. The irony is hard to miss. As the cost of a pint rises, the spirit of the pub may be losing its fizz. Experts say, without meaningful intervention and ease of financial pressures, London's iconic drinking culture could face a slow and steady decline, leaving behind fewer spaces where people can afford to come together. Moving on to some tech-related updates. Ireland's Data Commission has opened an inquiry into Chinese online retailer Shein over the transfer of European users' data to China. The regulator, which acts as the lead privacy authority for many global tech firms in Europe, said that it will examine whether Shein has complied with strict EU data protection rules. In a statement, the regulator said the probe will focus on Shein's Europe, West Asia and Africa headquarters in Dublin, and whether its data transfer to China meets relevant obligations under EU's General Data Protection Regulation. These rules require companies to protect user data, ensure transparency in how it is used, and safeguard information before transferring it outside the European Union. The investigation will assess if the user data has been handled in line with EU standards, particularly around how personal information is moved outside the bloc. The inquiry comes amid growing scrutiny of data flows to China following recent regulatory action by Irish authorities. Last year, the Commission fined TikTok $619 million over concerns about how it protects user data and ordered it to suspend data transfers to China unless it complied with EU rules. That order was put on hold, pending the outcome of an appeal in an Irish court. The latest investigation marks the first probe into the company since it set up its regional base in Dublin in 2023.
The Data Protection Commission, which oversees

many big tech firms operating in Europe from Ireland has issued more than $4.6 billion in fines for data protection breaches since 2020. Moving on, every escalation was moving the oil market, and the numbers are staggering. Double-digit jumps, repeated 5 to 8% spikes, and prices hitting record highs. Let's break down the biggest moves, the key dates, and the numbers that define the oil market turmoil. Let's take a look at our news and numbers report.

Right, that's a traditional World Business Watch. I'm Kanishka Sarkar. I will take your leave, but don't go anywhere. Global news action continues right here on Beyond.

0: 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Wildfires, droughts, and melting glaciers. Can we reverse the damage? Explore the harrowing effects of climate change. It's a wake-up call, global emergency. Climate Tracker on We On World is One.
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3: Where darkness hides behind every corner. Where the truth is stranger than fiction. A show that dives deep into the stories which shock and mystify. The victims, the accused, and the sinister float. Crime Crime is your front row seat to darkness.
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1: From the bustling trading floors of Wall Street to the vibrant exchanges of Asian stock markets, We On breaks it down for you to make sense of what's happening. As we reveal the key factors behind events, strategic battles, and the game-changing business decisions that shape the world. We bring you all of this and more

0: Welcome back. I'm Samiksha Srivastava, tracking news in this edition. First up, a quick check of the headlines. Iranian Foreign Minister Abbas Araghchi meets Chinese Foreign Minister Wang Yi in Beijing to discuss bilateral ties and regional issues. His visit comes ahead of President Donald Trump's planned trip to China later this month.
1: What I don't like about Iran is they'll talk to me with such great respect, and then they'll go on television and they'll say, "We did not speak to the president."
0: President Donald Trump says Iran wants a deal but plays games, claims they privately engage in talks with respect, yet publicly deny contact. At least 8 people killed and 36 others injured in a fire at a shopping center west of Tehran. Iranian state media says the blaze spread rapidly, with flammable building cladding contributed to the intensity of the fire. UK Maritime Agency says a cargo vessel struck by unknown projectile in Strait of Hormuz. But origin of projectile still remains unknown. Damage, casualties and environmental impact are unclear. Authorities begin investigation.

Marco Rubio speaks with Russian counterpart Lavrov at Russia's request. Discusses U.S.-Russia relations, Ukraine war and Iran. The call came on a day when Russian strikes in Ukraine killed at least 25 people.

US military says it carried out two strikes on suspected drug trafficking boats in waters off Latin America over past 2 days, killing 5 people. The ongoing campaign has resulted in at least 190 deaths. Metropolitan Police announces an action team to safeguard Jewish communities following a rise in anti-Semitic hate attacks. The unit will initially include 100 additional forces. Philippines Vice President Sara Duterte says her family does not expect the ICC to drop case against her father and former president Rodrigo Duterte, who is detained at Hague over crimes against humanity charges linked to his war on drugs.

Indian benchmarks, Nifty 50 and BSE Sensex open about 0.5% higher on Wednesday, tracking softer crude prices and positive Asian cues. Gains were capped by cautious sentiment, West Asia tensions and continued foreign investor selling in domestic equity.

0: announced Project Freedom to escort ships through the Strait of Hormuz. President Donald Trump has said that he is halting the operation in a bid to reach a deal with Iran. Now, this is in a post on Truth Social that President Trump wrote he was pausing Project Freedom following a request that was made by mediator Pakistan and other countries. Trump added that great progress has been made towards a complete and final agreement with Tehran. However, the US president wrote that he would maintain a complete blockade of Iranian ports. Later, while speaking to reporters at the Oval Office, Trump dismissed Iran's military capability and said that Tehran should wave the white flag of surrender, but is too proud to do so. He also urged Tehran to do the smart thing and avoid an all-out war.
1: Do the smart thing, and because we don't want to go to people, really. I don't want to. It's too tough. Great people. I know people. I have so many Iranian friends from New York and from other places over the years. They're great people. I don't want to kill those people.
0: Further, Trump accused Iran of playing games and said that Tehran's military has been completely destroyed, leaving them with no option but to plead for a deal with the U.S.
2: Fighter aircraft from the sea, U.S. air.
1: Iran wants to make a deal. What I don't like about Iran is they'll talk to me with such great respect, and then they'll go on television, they'll say, "We did not speak to the president. We did not. I just spoke to. We did not speak to the president." So they play games, but let me just tell you, they want to make a deal. And who wouldn't? When your military is totally gone, we could do anything we want to them. Who wouldn't?
0: Separately, Secretary of State Marco Rubio has said that the U.S. military operation against Iran is over, but stopped short of saying that the conflict is over or cannot be restarted. This was while he was addressing us at the White House. The U.S. State Secretary said that U.S. efforts to reopen the Strait of Hormuz is not an offensive operation and that the U.S. would prefer the path of peace.
3: The operation, Epic Fury, is concluded. We achieved the objectives of that operation. I'm not going to, we're not cheering for an additional peace to occur. We would prefer the path of peace. What the president would prefer is a deal.
0: Further, Rubio said that its Gulf allies have proposed a UN resolution threatening Iran with sanctions. That is, if it does not halt attacks on ships in the Strait of Hormuz or stop imposing illegal tolls and disclose the placement of all mines to allow freedom of navigation. Rubio also called the proposed resolution a real test for the United Nations. Earlier, a similar resolution was vetoed by China and Russia. In fact, Rubio also informed that 10 civilian sailors have died in the Strait of Hormuz so far. In another development, Secretary of War Pete Hegseth has warned Iran that any attack on commercial shipping in Hormuz will be met with a devastating response. The Pentagon chief said that the U.S. is not looking for a fight but will not hold back either if attacked by Iran.
4: To what remains of Iran's forces, if you attack American troops or innocent commercial shipping, you will face overwhelming and devastating firepower. The president has been very clear about this.
0: Iran, too, has shot off a warning. In a statement, the IRGC has vowed a firm response if ships diverge from the route approved by Iran in the Strait of Hormuz as tensions flare over control of critical waterway. The UK MTO reported that a cargo vessel was struck by an unknown projectile. Furthermore, Iranian President Pezeshkian has accused the US of pursuing a policy of maximum pressure to force Iran to surrender to its unilateral demands. The president asserted that meeting such a demand was next to impossible. Pezeshkian also held a telephonic conversation with Iraq's Prime Minister-designate Ali al-Zaidi, who said that Iraq would help mediate between Iran and the US. These talks came amid renewed tensions between Tehran and Washington in the Strait of Hormuz, even as a comprehensive peace deal eludes both sides. Shifting focus to the latest that we are tracking from Gaza, where an Israeli strike on a police station in northern part of the region has killed 15-year-old boy while wounding several others. In fact, police officers have also been wounded in the attack. The victim has been identified as Mahmoud Sahavel, a teenager who was reportedly selling dead near the station when the strike occurred. His family gathered at Al-Shifa Hospital mourning his loss. Relatives described him as a

0: sole provider for his siblings when the strike hit. Hamas parallelly has confirmed that police officers were also wounded in the attack in Gaza region.
1: He sells bread to feed his siblings. He has 15 family members to feed. He goes to sell bread so he can feed his siblings. Nobody feels for us. If we are killed, nobody feels. What did this child do to deserve being hit while selling bread?
0: Eyewitnesses described scenes of chaos with people running for cover and the wounded being rushed to the hospital.
2: We suddenly heard a blast. I ran outside and found the police station had been hit and saw people lying on the ground, wounded. I started moving wounded people and putting them in the car. We came here to Al-Shifa Hospital with a martyr. When will the war stop? When will the strikes on us stop? When will the injustice end? Will all of this continue to happen to us?
0: Israel has intensified attacks targeting Gaza's Hamas-run police force, which the group relies on to maintain and expand its control across the country. In clashes and Hamas, local health officials say that more than 830 Palestinians have been killed since then. Authorities report that four of their soldiers have died in militant attacks during the same. Parallelly, in Israel, a court has extended the detention of two activists arrested aboard a Gaza-bound flotilla, Spanish national Saif Abu Keshik and Brazilian Thiago Avila were detained on 29th of April after their ship was intercepted in international waters. Magistrates Court has extended their remand until 10th of May, while Israel has accused them of aiding Hamas and even engaging in prohibited activity. Their lawyer has called the detention illegal, claiming that both men are being held in isolation under harsh conditions. Brazil's president, Lula da Silva, has demanded their immediate release, joining Spain in pressing Israel to guarantee their safety.
3: And the extension in the illegal detention, the court granted a 6-day extension, which means the next hearing will be on Sunday. We also talked about the detention conditions, which amount to psychological torture, since both Thiago and Saif are being kept in isolation since they were moved to the custody of the Israeli prison services and are blindfolded each time they are taken out of the cell, even when they go through a medical procedure, which also violates the most basic medical ethical standards.
0: A succession battle is reportedly building inside Palestinian politics, and one name appears to be standing out, and that is Yasser Abbas. According to a Reuters report, 64-year-old businessman and son of Mahmoud Abbas is preparing to step into a key leadership contest within the ruling Fatah party. He's reportedly seeking a seat on the Central Committee. At an upcoming party conference in Ramallah later this month, Fatah's first major gathering in nearly a decade. Yasser Abbas has built his career in business, running tobacco and construction companies in parts of the Israeli-occupied West Bank that is governed by the Palestinian Authority. Yasser Abbas is also known to control one of West Bank's main cigarette importers. Allegations have reportedly long followed him and his brother Tariq Abbas, accusing the two of benefiting from public resources to expand private business interests. Claims they have consistently denied, despite never holding an official position within Fatah or the Palestinian Authority. Meetings, including on a visit to Moscow last week. The president and Egypt's president recently, Yasser Abbas, reportedly took on a role handling Lebanon-related affairs for the Palestine Liberation Organization. His expected political entry is allegedly refueling speculation that Mahmoud Abbas may be positioning his son as a successor, an idea that is reportedly dividing party ranks as well, with questions surrounding his leadership credentials, his ability to unify Palestinians, and above all, in helping them chart a new political discourse. Now, in an indirect response to Donald Trump's remarks, Pope Leo has said that he hopes to be able to preach about peace, but that anyone was free to criticize him. The statement comes after Trump suggested

0: that the Pope believed it was okay for Iran to have a nuclear weapon. While the Pope has said no such thing, he has opposed the US and Israel's war on Iran. His stance has angered Trump, drawing criticism from the US president repeatedly. Earlier on Tuesday, Pope Leo even reiterated his call for a dialogue than support for arms industry, which stands to gain because of the war.
1: Self-defense has traditionally always been allowed by the church. To talk about just war today, it's a very complex problem, and you have to analyze it on many levels. But ever since the entrance into the nuclear age, the whole concept of war has to be reevaluated with terms today. And I always believe that it's much better to enter into dialogue than to look for arms and to support the arms industry, which gains billions and billions of dollars each year.
0: Trump and Pope Leo's latest rift comes just ahead of U.S. Secretary of State Marco Rubio's visit to the Vatican this week. Pope on Thursday, in fact, ahead of his visit, Marco Rubio downplayed the rift between President Donald Trump and Pope Leo. He told reporters that Trump's recent criticism of the first American pontiff was rooted in his opposition to Iran potentially obtaining a nuclear weapon.
2: Well, I don't think that's an accurate description of what he said. The president basically said is that Iran can't have a nuclear weapon because they would use it against places that have a lot of Catholics and Christians and others, for that matter. It goes back to the central point. I think the president, without trying to speak for him, but I think I can characterize it this way. He doesn't understand why anybody, leave aside the Pope, the president, and I, for that matter, I think most people, I cannot understand why anyone would think that it's a good idea for Iran to ever have a nuclear weapon.
0: The State Department said that Rubio would work to advance bilateral ties with Italy and the Vatican to discuss situation in West Asia, including meetings with other Italian counterparts. On Tuesday, ahead of his visit, that he was going to Italy to smooth over and the Vatican. And for now, shifting focus to the latest on the Russia-Ukraine war. Attacks by Russia across eastern Ukraine have killed at least 25 people, which is also one of the deadliest waves of strikes by Russia this year. It comes just hours before a proposed open-ended ceasefire from Kiev was set to begin at midnight. Others. A video that surfaced showed firefighters bombing vehicles alongside a body covered with a white sheet. Donetsk governor has warned that the toll could rise further as rescue operations are still on. President Volodymyr Zelensky has expressed condolences to the victims' family, saying that emergency teams remain on the ground assisting those injured. In Zaporizhia region, aerial bombs and drone strikes killed at least 12 people and injured 20 others. Officials said that residential buildings, a car repair facility and even a car wash were damaged, with fires breaking out at a shop and an industrial site as well. In Dnipro, Zelensky said that 4 people were killed in another strike, describing the attacks as cynical and senseless. However, regional officials reported that 3 people were dead and 16 others injured, adding that a business facility was also set ablaze. In the Poltava region, an overnight strike on a gas production facility killed as many as 4 people, of 5 deaths. Across the border, Russia said a Ukrainian drone attack in the Chuvashia region killed 2 people. According to state news agency TASS, in Crimea, authorities reported 5 civilians were killed in another drone strike by the Russian forces. Kiev has signaled expanded long-range strike capability. In fact, visuals that have been released on Zelensky's social media appear to show a domestically produced ground-launched cruise missile, Flamingo, reportedly with a range of up to 3,000 kilometers, used in what Ukraine has described as deep strike operation inside Russian territory. Additionally, Russia has restricted mobile internet access in Moscow ahead of 9th of May parade, and has cited security concerns over possible drone attacks. The disruption has forced communication and even messaging platforms. Russia has announced till the 9th, aligned with the Victory Day commemorations, marking the Soviet Union's defeat of the Nazi Germany in World War II.

0: Ukraine has rejected the limited pause and has called instead for an immediate and open-ended ceasefire starting Monday the 6th. Zelensky even said that a temporary halt for a military parade while strikes continue elsewhere is not acceptable to Ukraine. In news from the US, a tragic shooting incident has been reported in Texas, where a gunman opened fire, killing two people while injuring three others. The suspect was arrested by the police after a foot chase. The shooting incident took place at a shopping mall in Dallas, in Texas. According to fire, the attacker fled the scene after a foot chase. A 20-year-old was arrested 6 kilometers away from the shooting site.
1: The suspect was identified as Sung Han Ho, Asian male, 69. And officers have successfully taken him into custody after a short foot chase at the secondary location in Carrollton. Currently, there is no immediate threat to the public. Victims were meeting with the suspect for a business purpose. This is not a random act of gunfire.
0: Well, less than 48 hours after the BJP scripted a historic victory in the state of West Bengal, familiar scenes of post-poll violence have already started trickling in. At least two people, one BJP and one TMC worker, have been killed in separate incidents of post-poll violence in the state. That was posted by TMC MP Mahua Moithra on X shows a group of people and a bulldozer allegedly targeting a Trinamool Congress office. The incident took place near central Kolkata's market area, which is also one of the city's busiest commercial hubs. The incident has triggered panic among traders, forcing many to even shut their shops abruptly as damage and chaos in the area spread. Earlier on the day of the results, a Trinamool Congress party office was attacked and vandalized in the North 24 Parganas district. The Trinamool Congress has accused the BJP of deliberately targeting its workers and offices across the state. In fact, the BJP too has accused the TMC of targeting its party workers in the state. Amid reports of violence from different parts of the state, Chief Election Commissioner Gyanesh Kumar has directed strict action against those involved in violence and vandalism. The officials have directed the Chief Secretary, DGP Kolkata Police Commissioner and other top officials to maintain a constant patrolling in the area. West Bengal has a history of political violence, with the state witnessing brutal post-poll violence on several occasions in the past. The National Human Rights Commission had documented at least 29 murders in the state after the 2021 assembly elections. The BJP, which was in opposition, had claimed that more than 100 party workers were killed in attacks by the ruling TMC. And on to the latest from the world of sports. The ongoing prize money is showing no signs of dying down. World number one Arina Sabalenka said she would be ready to boycott the Grand Slams in a bid to secure a bigger share of tournament revenues. Speaking ahead of the Italian Open, Sabalenka said, and I quote, "I feel like definitely we deserve to be paid more percentage. I think at some point we will boycott. I feel like that's going to be the only way to fight for our rights. We girls can easily get together and go for this, because some of the things I feel like, it's really unfair to the players. I think at some point it's going to get to this," unquote. This dispute has been brewing for more than a year between sports top players and all four Grand Slams. Several players believe that they receive an insufficient share of tournament revenues, even as those revenues continue to grow. Players are also calling for better welfare, pension provisions and a greater say in shaping the tour calendar. It was on Monday that a group of leading players voiced their disappointment over the prize money at the total prize funds at Roland Garros has risen by 9.5% to $72.3 million, but players say that still represents less than 15% of the tournament's projected revenue, well short of 22% share that players

0: players receive at joint ATP and WTA 1000 events, and that's the benchmark they now want the Grand Slams to match. And with that, it's a wrap on this edition of our broadcast. News and updates to continue. You're watching Beyond Worlders 1. 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
2: From the bustling trading floors of Wall Street, to the vibrant exchanges of Asian stock markets, WEON breaks it down for you to make sense of what's happening. 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We bring you all of this and more on World Business Watch. Where darkness hides behind every corner. Where the truth is stranger than fiction. A show that dives deep into the stories which shock and mystify. The victims, the accused, and the sinister plot. Prime Crime is your front row seat to darkness. Get the latest updates.
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7: The Earth is sending distress signals. Wildfire.

Great to see you again at another episode of Wild of Africa and We on Wild as One. I'm Eric Njoka. Chapwena, South Africa, each other, and expose the rot that high unemployment and poverty can pose to a country like South Africa, that ultimately leads to locals taking law into their own hands and attacking other African migrants. What is causing the anger and misinformation? The show starts now.

0: The actions of some South Africans against undocumented African migrants has shocked and infuriated the whole continent. Nigerians in South Africa are increasingly seeking to return home amid renewed concerns over xenophobic tensions, with officials in Abuja confirming that of those requesting evacuation lack valid residency documents. The development comes as tensions rise following reports of anti-immigration protests and the deaths of two Nigerians in police custody, prompting diplomatic engagement between Abuja and Pretoria. In Nigeria's capital, residents voiced concern over the recurring nature of such incidents. Our correspondents Louisa Olaniyi and Carlton Ongmu filed this special report from Lagos and Johannesburg, respectively.
1: That was the atmosphere in cities like Johannesburg and Pretoria as anti-illegal immigration marches popped up in the last week of April into May. Fears of xenophobic attacks crept back in a nation that has had a dark past with the vice. Ghana's High Commission advised its nationals to close businesses and keep a low profile, while the head of the Nigerian Union of South Africa told its members to remain indoors.
2: But we are here to send a message to say, listen here, when we say respond and say away to, when they say amanda, because amanda away to, so nigeza band, when they message with such amanda it, that's what we are. Nice, we want it to end like that, but we don't want to be pushed further than where we are.
1: Anti-migrant sentiment has gained political currency in recent years, with some believing foreigners are taking jobs and unfairly benefiting from public services. Condemning recent attacks on foreigners, President Cyril Ramaphosa used his Freedom Day address, marking the country's first democratic elections in 1994, to also remind his country of their debt to other nations on the continent and supporting their struggle against the racist system of apartheid.
3: We are a people who live the value of Ubuntu. We should never allow the legitimate concerns of our communities about illegal migration to breed prejudice and hatred towards our fellow Africans. We should not allow that to happen.
4: At the center of black-on-black hatred is a state-sponsored and capital-sponsored hatred to distract you from giving you economic opportunities, to make you blame wrong people for your misfortunes. There's no Zimbabwe land from you. There's no Zimbabwe that took a tender from you. There's no Zimbabwe that took a job from you. There are no jobs. The jobs Zimbabweans are doing, you don't want to do them. You are so educated enough to can do those slave jobs. That's why, not that you are lazy. You are not lazy, you know your worth.
1: Previous protests linked to the of vulnerable South Africa, 1.4 million migrants, just less than 4% of the population, according to official figures. Most come from neighboring countries such as Lesotho, Zimbabwe, and Mozambique, which have a history of providing migrant labor to their wealthy neighbor.
5: The protests have drawn condemnation across Africa, and some reports suggest South Africans could face restrictions entering Mozambique. Xenophobia or Afrophobic incidents have sparked anger across the region, including Nigeria, as my colleague Louisa

0: Explains. Louisa, over to you.
1: That's right, Calden. Here in Lagos, mixed reactions have trailed the unfortunate incident. The anger is indeed palpable across the nation. Nigeria is arranging evacuation flights for 139 Nigerians following the latest xenophobic attacks, although it is not when the flights are scheduled.
2: Nigeria's foreign minister expressed President Bola Tinubu's concern about the attacks in the southern African nation and condemned the violence against foreign nationals and demonstrations characterized by xenophobic rhetoric, hate speeches, and incendiary anti-migrant statements. She cited the killing of two Nigerians in separate incidents involving local security personnel, insisting that a government was demanding justice. Four Ethiopian nationals have also been killed in recent weeks, local media reported, while there have been attacks on citizens of other African countries. As Africa's most industrialized country, people from elsewhere in the continent have long traveled to work. But some South Africans accused foreigners of being in the country illegally, taking jobs from locals and having links to crime, especially drug trafficking.
3: Look, I think the main reasons we are here today is to further reinforce our stand that as the South African people, we are tired of illegal immigrants who have flocked our country in numbers in the millions. Actually, nobody even knows how many of them are here walking around undocumented. But in every corner of every street, even in the rural communities, they are there.
2: Anti-immigrant groups have been stopping people outside hospitals and schools, demanding to see their identity papers.
1: A diplomatic resolution, the Nigerian Foreign Affairs Office summoned the South African ambassador in a meeting on Monday, 4th May. The United Nations and African Commission have strongly condemned the violence and called for urgent protection of foreigners as Nigerian authorities continue to engage diplomatically and prepare support for those who wish to return home. The number of Nigerians willing to evacuate is expected to rise sharply. From Lagos, Nigeria, Louisa Olaniyi, Uyon, World is One.
4: Mali's military leader, General Assimi Goïta, has taken over as defense minister after the officer who previously held the post was killed in a wave of surprise attacks. The West African country remains in a security crisis more than a week after an alliance of jihadists and separatist rebels launched their nationwide raids. Goïta's decision to simultaneously lead the presidency and the defense ministry is likely to be interpreted as an attempt to consolidate power at a time when his authority appears to be threatened.
5: It is hard to overstate the sense of shock reverberating across West Africa after attackers, in coordinated assaults, managed to enter Mali's capital Bamako, assassinate the defense minister, and seize control of northern areas. The scale of the offensive and the withdrawal of Malian and Russian from the northern city of Kidal, now under FLA control, have fueled doubts about the strength of the military government led by Colonel Assimi Goïta, who came to power in a coup in August and since the offensive, prompting questions about the junta's future, as well as the role of Mali and neighboring countries to tackle the security threat.
6: I commend in this circumstance the Confederation of Sahel States, whose unified force is working tirelessly to pacify our region. I also wish to acknowledge the quality of the cooperation with our strategic partners, particularly the Russian Federation.
5: So, what will happen next? Many analysts believe this remains the most likely short-term outcome, as the military still controls most major cities and towns, as well as state institutions. However, analysts say the death of the defense minister, Sadio Kamara, could weaken military coordination during any counter-offensive. Kamara's death may also hamper the relationship with Russia, according to

0: Ulf Lasing, head of the Sahel program at the Konrad Adenauer Foundation, a center-right German think tank.
1: Especially here in Bamako. When something bad happens in Bamako, it affects everyone. No matter which neighborhood you're in, we're all part of the same nation, with the same father and the same mother. When you hear there are attacks elsewhere, it's only natural to be afraid. All you can do is pray to God to calm the situation. We go to bed with fear in our hearts. Even when you're inside, if one of your loved ones is outside, you're afraid.
0: Last weekend's attacks also damaged Russia's image as a reliable security partner in Mali. Following the military takeover at the beginning of the decade, French forces, who had been supporting the army, were told to leave, and Russian fighters came in their place to help curb the insurgency. The Russians' reputation has taken a huge blow after the failure of its Africa Corps to defend major cities and the fall of Kidal. One possible option could involve closer ties with Turkey, which has been seeking to expand in Africa. Mali has also shown signs of renewed engagement with after years of strained relations. Bamako could also lean more heavily on the Alliance of Sahel States, AES, which brings together Mali, Niger and Burkina Faso, all military-led governments. The bloc has pledged support for Mali, though it has yet to act as a major joint fighting force. One possible outcome is another military coup, with a different group of officers taking power. Alternatively, an FLA-JNIM alliance could replace the current government, but it would face serious internal tensions. Mali's separatists and Islamist groups have had an on-off relationship for years, going back to 2012, when the ethnic Tuareg separatist rebellion was hijacked by Islamist militants.
2: The regime will fall, sooner or later. It will fall. They have no way, have no solution, neither in Bamako nor in the rest of the country. Faced with the FLA offensive to retake the territory of Azawad on one side and the offensive by the others, in Bamako and other cities, they will not be able to hold out, and they have no solution.
0: However, differences in ideology between JNIM and the FLA could become a future source of tension, unless the separatists secure full control of the north and distance themselves from developments elsewhere in the country. Africa Bureau, Riom, World is One.
3: From West Africa, let's head to East Africa and talk about this man you see. Wild Athletics President Sebastian Coe says the organization will not strangle innovation. The so-called Super Shoe, which helped Sebastian Sawe become the first person to run a competitive marathon in under 2 hours. The 31-year-old Kenyan won the London Marathon in 1 hour, 59 minutes, 30 seconds, writing himself into history and breaking a barrier once thought by many to be impossible. Sawe thanked Adidas for making what he said were the best shoes he had ever worn, particularly highlighting how very light and stable they were.
4: 8 million shillings for Sebastian Sawe.
5: Marathon sensation Sebastian Sawe is already setting his sights on making more history after he became the first athlete to run an official marathon in under 2 hours in London. Speaking a day after clocking an unbelievable 1 hour 59 minute and 30 seconds across the 26.2 mile course, the Kenyan thinks it's just a matter of time before the latest shoe technology allows him to run a 1 hour 58 minute time.
6: Doping have become cancer in my country, and for sure what I decide not myself, my management with my team to running club, also my coaches, was an incredible thing. And to decide to have multiple tests was because of looking Sebastian running.

0: incredible in this journey of marathon with a lot of doubts. Was not good, so show the world that we can run clean and also run fast.
1: Sawe received a celebratory welcome upon his return to Nairobi. Sebastian was introduced to professional running by his uncle, Abraham Chepkirwok, who was an Olympian himself. In 2024, Sawe won the Valencia Marathon, clocking 2 hours, 2 minutes and 5 seconds. He went into the race in London as the defending champion. He was to appear at State House carrying the Kenyan flag, and during the ceremony he was awarded $61,000 and a car by President William Ruto. President William Ruto held the more formal welcoming ceremony where he described Sawe's win as a defining moment in the history of humanity. Sawe gave President Ruto an autographed Adidas Adi Zero shoe worn during Sunday's marathon. He also autographed a photo of the moment he broke the world record.
2: To understand the magnitude of the moment and this achievement, we must place it alongside the great milestones of human history. When Neil Armstrong set foot on the moon on 20th July 1969, and when Roger Bannister shattered the 4-minute mile on 6th May 1954, an accomplishment once believed to be beyond human limits. These moments itself.
1: His parents, Simon and Emily Sawe, were seen overjoyed at their modest home in Nandi in Kenya. Sebastian, the middle child of three, was always fast according to his parents. His mother believed, born into a family of athletes, he was destined for greatness.
3: The moment my son pulled in front, I walked out and didn't see him finish the race. I watched the replay afterwards. I was so happy, extremely happy. We screamed until now it is hard to swallow anything.
4: I just saw people running and my son screaming, "Mom, he has broken the record." So we screamed and jumped in happiness. We were so happy. Sebastian has done us proud. I do not even know what to say. We thank God.
1: The man they call Town, Sebastian middle name, remains driven. Africa Bureau Beyond, World is One.
5: We're still in Kenya, and poor battery recycling drives lead poisoning risks in Africa's solar energy boom. Between 2007 and 2014, a lead-acid battery smelting factory in Owino Uhuru Village, Mombasa, Kenya, caused severe lead poisoning, affecting thousands. Residents suffered high blood lead levels, illnesses and deaths, with contamination found in soil, water and even air. After a long legal battle, the Supreme Court of Kenya affirmed a 2 billion shilling compensation in 2024, though cleanup and health impacts continue, and the compensation made.
6: Years after a toxic battery recycling plant shut down in Kenya's coastal city of Mombasa, residents of Owino Uhuru village said they're still living with the scars of lead poisoning, a warning experts say of a growing public health risk as Africa's clean energy boom drives a surge in battery use. For many, their health is in great peril.
7: The old men and the children here are sick. We also have cases of miscarriages, and the only thing we are left to do is to go to hospital. However, we cannot do this without finances. We need money in order for us to take care of our families.
6: And seven, when Kenya Metal Refineries, EPZ, a local subsidiary of a

0: operated a lead-acid battery recycling plant with settlement, exporting processed lead to India amid rising global demand for batteries. Residents say that toxic waste from the plant seeped into the soil and water, triggering widespread illness. More than 20 deaths have been linked to the pollution. Although the factory was shut down in 2014, the effects continue to linger. 70-year-old Alfred Ogulomulo, a village elder, suffered from paralysis in his leg and now requires a stick to walk.
1: I have been to many hospitals, but I have not healed, and my body continues to deteriorate, and my body is in constant pain.
0: At one point, Ogulo said tests showed extremely high in his blood, leaving him with nerve damage and limited mobility. In 2025, Kenya's Supreme Court awarded about $12 million in damages to roughly 3,000 residents after they won a class action lawsuit against the smelting company, marking a rare legal victory for victims of industrial pollution. But even as the community seeks closure, activists say the state has failed to follow through on timely compensation.
2: We fought and won the case, and when we returned, we were told we would be compensated by April. However, the month has passed and nothing has happened. We don't know what to do. Some of us may...
0: The consequences can be severe. Lead exposures, reduced cognitive development and long-term health impact, particularly in children whose brains are still developing. In many countries, weak enforcement of environmental regulations compounds the problem. While rules often exist, experts say implementation remains inconsistent. International donors are increasingly supporting lithium-ion technologies, which do not carry the same lead-related risks. But lead-acid batteries are expected to remain widely used for years, particularly in off-grid solar systems. Africa Bureau, We On, World is One.
3: Thousands descended on Ibadan, Nigeria, on May 2nd for the grand finale of the 2026 World Egungun Festival, one of West Africa's most spectacular celebrations of Yoruba cultural heritage. Take a look.

0: The Obafemi Awolowo Stadium in Ibadan, the state capital of Oyo, was a blend of culture and theatrical performances for the annual Igungun Festival, one of West Africa's most spectacular celebrations of Yoruba cultural heritage. Masquerade performers exhibited stunts with fire and danced to pounding drums as festival goers in vibrant outfits captured every moment. Cultural groups presented elaborate dance routines, while dignitaries, including international diplomats, watched from a VIP enclosure. Now, in its third year, the World Igungun Festival is a major international event.
1: The UK and Nigeria is huge. Nigerians make up possibly our largest, or at least our top five largest, diaspora in the UK. And I know that there's so many links, and Nigerians in the UK bring so much spice and flavour to our culture that we are really proud. And I'm really, really glad that they are in the UK, and I'm really happy that I'm able to kind of see the Yoruba Festival myself.
0: About 18,000 people attended the grand finale at the stadium, with masquerades representing communities from across Oyo State, neighbouring Nigerian states, and even the Republic of Benin. Participants from roughly 10 countries took part. Masquerades are believed to embody the spirits of the departed, connecting the living with their ancestors through elaborate costumes, drumming and dance. The festival also drew visitors from Brazil, where the Igungun groups among Afro-Brazilian communities, tracing their ancestry.
2: I invite everyone to come to the Igungun Festival. It is truly very beautiful, and we should experience

0: Experience a festival of this magnitude at least once in our lifetime. It is one of the biggest in Nigeria. It is definitely worth attending.
1: Oyo State Governor Seyi Makinde reiterated his pledge to continue to support culture and tourism as a means of enhancing its economic value chain in the state. He stressed that the Igungun Festival is one of the cultural heritages that has been underrated due to the beliefs of some people that it is all about spirituality and violence. Africa Bureau, we own World is
2: creating a buzz in Africa this week. 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Thanks for watching and goodbye.

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1: It's by blending special stories, stories of the day, breaking alerts and cultural wigglers. 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
6: We all.

Welcome back. You're watching Beyond This One. My name is Diksha Bisla, and this is NewsPoint. Let's start with the headlines. Iranian Foreign Minister Abbas Araghchi meets his Chinese counterpart Wang Yi in Beijing to discuss bilateral ties and regional issues. His visit comes ahead of US President Donald Trump's planned trip to China later this month.

0: What I don't like about Iran is they'll talk to me with such great respect, and then they'll go on television, they'll say, we did not speak to the president.
1: U.S. President Donald Trump says Iran wants a deal but plays games, claiming they privately engage in talks with respect, yet publicly they deny contact.

U.S. State Department announced phase closure of its consulate general in Pakistan's Peshawar, citing safety concerns and resource management. Diplomatic responsibilities for the region will be transferred to U.S. Embassy in Islamabad. At least 8 people killed and 36 injured in a fire at a shopping center. West media says the blaze spread rapidly with flammable building cladding, to the intensity of the fire.

UK Maritime Agency says a cargo vessel struck by unknown projectile in the Strait of Hormuz, but origin of the projectile remains unknown. Damage, casualties and environmental impact are unclear. Authorities have launched an investigation.

U.S. Secretary of State Marco Rubio spoke to Russian counterpart Sergei Lavrov about Russia's request. Discussing U.S.-Russia relations, Ukraine war, and came on a day when Russian strikes in Ukraine killed at least 25 people.

Philippines Vice President Sara Duterte says her family does not expect the ICC to drop case against her father and former President Rodrigo Duterte, who is detained at Hague over crimes against humanity charges linked to his war on drugs.

Arsenal reached their first Champions League final for 20. Just days after the U.S. announced Project Freedom to escort ships through the Strait of Hormuz, U.S. President Donald Trump has said that he is halting the operation in a bid to reach a deal with Iran. Now, in a post on Truth Social, Trump wrote that he was pausing Project Freedom following a request by mediator Pakistan and other countries. He added that great progress has been made towards a complete and final agreement with Tehran.

0: and avoid an all-out war. Listen to this.
1: We should do the smart thing, and because we don't want to go in and kill people. We really don't. I don't want to. I don't want to. It's too tough. Great people. I know the people. I have so many Iranian friends from New York and from other places over the years. They're great people. I don't want to kill those people.
0: Further, Trump accused Iran of playing games and said that Iran's military has been completely destroyed, leaving them with no option but to plead for a deal with the United States.
1: Iran wants to make a deal. What I don't like about Iran is they'll talk to me with such great respect, and then they'll go on television, they'll say, we did not speak to the president. We did not speak to the president. So they play games, but let me just tell you, they want to make a deal. And who the military is totally gone. We could do anything we want to them. Who wouldn't?
0: Separately, Secretary of State Marco Rubio has said the U.S. military operation against Iran is over. But he stopped short of saying the conflict is over or cannot be restarted. Addressing reporters at the White House, Rubio said that U.S. efforts to reopen the Strait of Hormuz is not an offensive operation, and the U.S. would prefer the path of peace.
2: The operation, Epic Fury, is concluded. We achieved the objectives of that operation. I'm not going to, you know, we're not cheering for an additional situation to occur. We would prefer the path of peace. What the president would prefer is a deal.
0: Further, Rubio said that U.S. and its Gulf allies have proposed a U.N. resolution threatening Iran with sanctions if it doesn't halt attacks on ships in the Strait of Hormuz or stop imposing illegal tolls and all mines to allow the freedom of navigation. Rubio called the proposed resolution a real test for the U.N. Earlier, a similar resolution was vetoed by China and Russia. Rubio also informed that 10 civilian sailors have died in the Strait of Hormuz so far. Meanwhile, Secretary of War Pete Hegseth has warned Iran that any attack on commercial shipping in Hormuz will be met with a devastating response. The Pentagon chief said that the U.S. is not looking for a fight, but it will not hold back either if attacked by Iran.
3: To what remains of Iran's forces, if you attack American troops or innocent commercial shipping, you will face overwhelming and devastating American firepower. The president has been very clear about this.
0: Now, Iran too has shot off a warning. In a statement, the IRGC has vowed a firm response if ships diverge from the route approved by Iran in the Strait of Hormuz. As tensions flare over the control of the critical waterway, reported that a cargo vessel was struck by an unknown projectile. Furthermore, Iranian President Masoud Pezeshkian has accused the U.S. of pursuing a policy of maximum pressure to force Iran to surrender to its unilateral demands. Pezeshkian asserted that such a demand was impossible. Pezeshkian had also held a telephone conversation with Iraq's Prime Minister designate Ali al-Zaidi, who said that Iraq could help mediate between Iran and the United States. The talks come amid renewed tensions between Tehran and Washington in the Strait of Hormuz, even as a comprehensive peace deal eludes both sides. And Israel's newly appointed Air Force Chief, Major General Omer Tischler, has declared that the nation stands ready to unleash its full fleet of fighter jets against Iran if required. His comments come just weeks into a shaky ceasefire in West Asia war, which ignited in February, when Israel and the United States struck Iranian targets.
4: We are closely monitoring the developments in Iran and are prepared to deploy the entire Air Force eastward if required.
0: U.S. Secretary of State Marco Rubio stated that peace between Israel and Lebanon remains possible, though he pinpointed Hezbollah as a major obstacle.
2: There's no problem between the Lebanese government and the Israeli government. Israel doesn't claim any land in Lebanon belongs to them. And by and large, I think a peace deal between Lebanon and Israel is imminently achievable and should be. The problem with Israel and Lebanon is not Israel or Lebanon, it's Hezbollah.
0: Well, Israel ramped up airstrikes on Lebanon after the militant group launched missiles at Israel on March 2nd, which is 3 days into invasion into southern Lebanon. Lebanon's health ministry reported over 2,600 Israeli attacks since early March, with more than a million people displaced.

0: Israel confirmed 17 soldiers lost in southern Lebanon and 2 civilians killed by Hezbollah fire. The two sides secured a fragile ceasefire in mid-April, now extended into May. Meanwhile, Germany's Foreign Minister Johann Barifuhl has offered measured backing for Israel's Lebanon incursion. The comments come during a visit by his Israeli counterpart Gideon Saar to Berlin.
1: This is not a permanent stationing of troops in the south of Israel, but it is a necessary one at that stage, because if Israel wants to be effective against Hezbollah, which is absolutely needed because the Lebanese armed forces are not as effective as needed, there's a very right for Israel to be there.
0: Now, in a related development, Syrian authorities revealed the arrest of a Hezbollah-linked cell, which is accused of plotting to assassinate government officials. Well, a charge the Lebanese group dismissed as fabricated. Now, Syria's Interior Ministry details simultaneous raids in the Damascus countryside, Aleppo, Homs, Tartus and Latakia provinces. And Russian attacks across eastern Ukraine have killed at least 25 people in one of the deadliest waves of strikes this year. And this is just hours before a proposed open-ended ceasefire from Kiev was set to begin at midnight. In Kramatorsk, it has killed 5 people and injured 12. A video showed firefighters battling flames from burning vehicles alongside a body recovered with a white sheet. Donetsk governor warned the toll could rise as rescue operations continue. President Volodymyr Zelensky expressed condolences to the victims' families, saying emergency teams remain on the ground assisting the injured. Meanwhile, in Zaporizhia, aerial bombs and drone strikes killed at least 12 people and injured 20. Officials said residential buildings, a car repair facility and a car wash were damaged, with fires breaking out at a shop and an industrial site. In Dnipro, Zelensky said 4 people were killed in another strike, describing the attacks as cynical and senseless. However, regional officials reported 3 dead and 16 injured and said a business facility was set ablaze. In the Poltava region, gas production facilities killed 4 people. Revising the earlier reports across the border, Russia said a Ukrainian drone attack in Chuvashia killed 2 people, according to state news agency TASS. In Crimea, authorities reported 5 civilians killed in another drone strike. Meanwhile, Kiev has signaled expanded long-range strike capability. Visuals released on Zelensky's social media, they appear to show a domestically produced ground-launched missile, Flamingo, reportedly with a range of up to 3,000 kilometers, used in what Ukraine described as a deep strike operation inside Russian territory. Additionally, Russia has restricted mobile internet access in Moscow ahead of the May 9th parade, citing security concerns over possible drone attacks, and the disruption has forced many residents to rely on cash payments and has affected taxi services, navigation and messaging. Russia announced a ceasefire from May 8th to 9th. Commemorations, marking the Soviet Union's defeat of Nazi Germany. Ukraine rejected the limited pause, calling instead for an immediate and open ceasefire starting midnight, May 6th. Zelensky said a temporary halt for a military parade while strikes continue elsewhere is not acceptable. All right, and moving on, an urgent sea-to-air rescue is folding off Cape Verde, where passengers infected with the deadly Hunter virus are being evacuated from a cruise ship by boat ahead of critical air ambulance transfers. Now, evacuation boats moved in at Praia Port on Tuesday, pulling infected passengers off the Dutch cruise vessel MV Hondius, which will show the sick being ferried to shore at the first layer of complex rescue operation kicks in. The next step is already lined up. Cape Verde's Health Ministry says 3 infected passengers will be airlifted out in 2 specialized air ambulances within hours. A cruise operator members will be evacuated via Cape Verde to the Netherlands before heading. The World Health Organization says Spain is prepared to receive the vessel. The most likely destination is the Canary Islands.
2: We're working with Spanish authorities who welcome the ship, have said that they will welcome the ship, to do a full investigation, a full epidemiologic investigation, full disinfection of the ship, and of course to assess the risk of the passengers that are actually on board.
0: Well, as of now, Spain is holding back a final call. Officials say they need full health data before deciding where the ship can dock. With an epidemiological inspection being planned to map exposure and risk. Hantavirus is hard to detect early and potentially fatal. It attacks the lungs and so far there is no specific cure. At least three passengers have died. Four others have fallen sick, including one now in intensive care. And nearly 150 people are still on that ship. With medical teams tracking symptoms and isolating contacts, they are confined to cabins.
3: There's a lot of uncertainty, and that's the hardest part. All we want right now is to feel safe, to have clarity, and to get home.
0: The ship had left Ushuaia in Argentina on April 1st for a polar expedition. There were no symptoms at departure, but weeks later, a cluster of infections were seen in the middle of the Atlantic. Now shifting our focus to India, actor turned politician and TVK leader Vijay is set to visit the Lok Bhavan today to meet Governor Rajendra Alikar and stake his claim to form the government in Tamil Nadu. Well, the governor is expected to have two options: either summon Vijay to prove his majority on the floor of the assembly, or ask him to submit letters of support from allied parties. Now, TVK won 108 seats in the 234-member Tamil Nadu Assembly, still 10 short of a majority, but the party is eyeing backing from smaller outfits that contested alongside DMK and AIADMK. Potential supporters include Congress with 5 seats, PMK with 4, and CPI and CPIM and VCK each holding 2. This comes after Congress's Political Affairs Committee unanimously decided to back Vijay in forming a secular government. And the call followed a late-night virtual meeting to consider TVK's request for support. Earlier, Vijay thanked Tamil Nadu's people for delivering what he described as a historic and transformative mandate to TVK in the April 23 Assembly elections. He called the verdict a miracle that has rocked Indian politics, crediting young voters' enthusiasm for the party's stunning rise. Alternative in the state's shifting landscape.

0: Now, staying on News from India, Punjab is on high alert after two explosions were reported in Jalandhar and Amritsar, triggering heightened security response. Now, yesterday, a high intensity blast was reported after a scooter caught fire outside the BSF headquarters in Punjab's Jalandhar. The incident occurred around 8 p.m. with eyewitnesses reporting a loud blast-like sound before the parked vehicle burst into flames. CCTV footage showed people running for cover as the scooter burnt. Police and fire brigade teams rushed to the scene along with dogs and bomb squad. Probing the cause and examining CCTV footage continue. No casualties were reported. The scooter rider has been identified as 22-year-old Gurpreet Singh, a delivery agent who visits the area daily. His relatives say the vehicle suddenly caught fire as he approached it. Gurpreet immediately informed his father and is now cooperating fully with the police. Police Commissioner Dhanpreet Kaur has urged caution, saying it is too early to conclude whether it was a blast or conspiracy.
1: At around 8 p.m., our patrolling team was present here. A scooter was parked near the gate. It suddenly caught fire. We are taking inputs from the BSF. The scooter belongs to a man who works here, and when he came here, it caught fire. We want to inspect the incident from all the angles.
0: The Aam Aadmi Party government in the state, Punjab BJP General Secretary Parminder Singh Brar called the incident a chilling reminder of deteriorating law and order in the state, and Punjab MLA Pratap Singh Bajwa termed the incident deeply alarming, urging the government to take proactive measures to improve security. Meanwhile, in Amritsar, a blast occurred outside a BSF campus near Army

Installations in the heavily secured Khasa cantonment area on the road leading to the Atari border. The incident took place around 10:50 p.m. on Tuesday, prompting a swift response from police and security agencies. SP Aditya S. Warrior has said that the police and army personnel reached the spot immediately, with the bomb disposal squad conducting checks and the FSL team collecting evidence. Investigations and the investigators are examining the nature and cause of the blast, and further details are awaited. All right, now shifting our focus to the biggest tournament in the sport, the FIFA World Cup is just over a month away. And while the three host nations put the final touches on the global showpiece, football mad Brazil is also getting ready for the festivities.

0: Now, in Brazil, football is not just a sport. It's an art form, and for many, it also inspires art. Over the years, one of the biggest attractions ahead of every World Cup has been the street art of Rio de Janeiro, and this year is no different.
1: I think it's really nice, all this excitement. Every World Cup they do this here. It's not the first time, they always do it. Hopefully, the street painting brings good luck and Brazil wins another title. We really need one.
0: Well, this is a long-standing tradition in Rio de Janeiro, in the Rua Pereira Nunes, in the Vila Isabel neighborhood. Residents have gathered every 4 years for nearly 5 decades to paint mural streets and walls ahead of the World Cup, turning their neighborhood into a colorful celebration of football.
2: We have Vinny Jr. on the mural, and we have Brazil coach Carlo Ancelotti with a phrase written in Italian, "You're going to have to swallow me," recalling Mario Zagallo.
0: This year, the flags of the three co-hosts, United States, Canada and Mexico, have been added alongside Brazil's famous yellow, green and blue. The World Cup trophy and images of past and present stars, including Vinicius Jr. Organizers say the mural carries a message of peace, tolerance and inclusion. Brazil last won the World Cup in 2002, and this will be their first tournament under legendary coach Carlo Ancelotti, as the first and a 24-year wait for a sixth star.
2: There'll be a big screen like there always is, and a party. I'll be honest, if the Brazil squad makes it past the first round, I'll already be really happy. I'm not going to lie, there's no point pretending otherwise. I don't think the squad has shown much fighting spirit, but since we're Brazilian, we always keep believing in everything, so we'll cheer for Brazil to be champions.
0: And heavy metal icons Iron Maiden rode into London for the premiere of career-spanning documentary Iron Maiden Burning Ambition. The veterans posted on red carpet with their mascot Eddie, a fan favorite who takes part in their live shows and features on the band's artwork. The film, directed by Malcolm Wenwill, looks at the highs and lows of Maiden's 50-year career, as told by band members Steve Harris, Dave Murray, Adrian Smith, Bruce Dickinson, Yanni Gers, and retired drummer Nico McBrain, with Pierre Bardem, Chuck D, and Lars Ulrich.
3: I haven't seen the film yet, so I'm looking forward to reliving the past 50 years and also, you know, from the early days, from the 70s onwards. So I'm looking forward to seeing what we've been up to for 50 years. well, I bought some handkerchiefs in case I start crying, but it could be emotional. I think there's probably going to be some parts of it, yes.
0: The documentary focuses on how they rose from a gritty East London pub act to one of the defining forces of heavy metal. It traces the band's early struggles in the late 1970s with constant lineup changes, financial pressure, and a music band that might know what to do with their aggressive sound. And made Roll Hall of Fame this November in Los Angeles. The band helped power the new wave of British heavy metal with iconic albums like The Number of the Beast. Iron Maiden returning Burning Ambition lands in cinemas from May 7th, 2026. Fast, powerful and loud. Lots of people cheering. The annual Lucknow rocket launching competition drew spectators through Thailand. The competition celebrates an ancient tradition of the ethnic Mon community. We're going to leave you with these visuals, but don't go anywhere. More news and updates will follow on the other side. You're watching Beyond World is One. Stay tuned.

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0: breaking news. 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Experts across aisles. Diverse voices, one platform. Eon World is one. From the bustling trading floors of Wall Street to the vibrant exchanges of Asian stock markets, Weon breaks it down for you to make sense of what's happening. As we reveal the key factors behind events, strategic battles, and the game-changing business decisions that shape the world. We bring you all of this and more on World Business Watch.
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Thanks for staying with us. You're watching Beyond World as one. I'm Adya Juneja and this is Paid News. Let's start with all the top stories making headlines today. The U.S. Department of State announced that the country will close its consulate in Pakistan's Peshawar in a phased manner to ensure the safety of its diplomats. According to the State Department, following the closure, the U.S. Embassy in Islamabad will take up the responsibility of diplomatic engagement in Khyber Pakhtunkhwa region.

President Donald Trump said he was halting the U.S. military operation to escort ships through the Strait of Hormuz after just one day. This in a bid to reach a deal with Iran to end the West Asia war. Trump said on his Truth Social network, and I quote him here, Project Freedom will be paused for a short period of time to see whether or not the agreement can be finalized and signed. Well, U.S. President Donald Trump dismissed Iran's military capability and said Tehran should wave the white flag of surrender, but is too proud to do so. Trump told reporters in the Oval Office that Iran's men are used to firing peace shooters, and that Tehran privately wants to make a deal despite its public saber-rattling. U.S. Secretary of State Marco Rubio said that the United States has completed its offensive operations against Iran. Rubio told reporters at the White House that the operation is over, as the president notified Congress. The Secretary of State also reiterated that U.S. efforts to reopen the strait is not an offensive operation despite clashes with Iran in the last several days. The White House had earlier informed lawmakers that the war had terminated due to the ceasefire, avoiding a legal requirement to ask Congress to authorize a conflict that goes beyond 60 days. Iran's military denied the United Arab Emirates in recent days after the Gulf country accused Tehran of launching drone and missile blasts, that its air defenses were engaging missiles and drones coming from Iran for the second consecutive day. The UAE had accused Iran on Monday of targeting it with a fresh barrage of missiles and drones, including a strike on an energy installation in the Emirate of Fujairah, calling the attack a dangerous escalation. Iranian Foreign Minister Abbas Araghchi met Chinese counterpart Wang Yi in Beijing. Araghchi's one-day trip comes a week ahead of U.S. President Donald Trump's scheduled visit to Beijing for a summit with President Xi Jinping on May 14th and 15th. It is the first time since the start of the U.S.-Israel war on Iran that Araghchi has traveled to China. The pair had spoken by telephone at least three times following the start of the war. The new Air Force commander said that the military is prepared to deploy its full air power eastward towards Iran if necessary amid heightened regional tensions. Israel Defense Forces Chief of Staff Eyal Zamir said during the ceremony that the military maintains high readiness and is prepared to forcefully respond if Iran targets Israel in the wake of recent escalation in the Gulf. Russian attacks on cities in eastern Ukraine killed at least 25 people, including 12, in one of the worst strikes so far this year. Well, the attack came hours before the deadline for a proposal from Kiev for an open-ended ceasefire to begin at midnight. Video released on Tuesday blanket in the Donetsk region. While the date when the video was not independently verified, however, the Donetsk regional governor said that the attack happened on May 5th.

A man shot 5 people, killing 2 in back-to-back shootings at a shopping center and then at an apartment building in Dallas. Well, the first shooting happened just before time at a shopping center in a suburb north of Dallas. When police arrived, they found 4 adults who had been shot. While they were investigating, another shooting was reported at an apartment complex roughly 4 miles away, and responding officers found a dead man inside one of the apartments. Investigators determined the suspect, 69-year-old, carried out both of the shootings. Well, he was arrested at a nearby grocery store after a short chase on foot. The U.S. Justice Department added a charge of assault on a federal officer with a

deadly weapon to the case against the man accused of trying to assassinate President Donald Trump at the White House Correspondents' Dinner at the Washington Hilton last month. The new charge, which formally accuses the suspect, Cole Allen, of firing at a U.S. Secret Service agent at a security checkpoint, is now part of a new four-count indictment returned by a federal grand jury in Washington. The other three counts are charges Allen previously faced, including attempted assassination, discharge of firearms and ammunition across state lines. The U.S. military, in a message on X, released images of what it says is a deadly strike on an alleged drug trafficking boat in the Eastern Pacific Ocean. The U.S. Southern Command says the strike killed three suspected drug traffickers. U.S. Secretary of State Marco Rubio downplayed the rift Tuesday between President Donald Trump and Pope Leo ahead of his visit to the Vatican. Rubio told reporters at the White House on Tuesday that Trump's recent criticism of the first American pontiff was rooted in his opposition to Iran potentially obtaining a nuclear weapon to millions of Catholics and other Christians around the world. The New York Times was sued by the U.S. Equal Employment Opportunity Commission, which accused the newspaper of passing over a white man for a top editorial role because of his race and gender in order to meet illegal diversity goals. In a complaint filed in Manhattan federal court, the EEOC said the Times discriminated against the male candidate based on his race or sex, violating Title VII of the Civil Rights Act of 1964. A teenager opened fire at a school in northeast Brazil on Tuesday, killing two staff members and wounding a third, as well as a student. The local government said that a 13-year-old was on suspicion of carrying out the attack in Rio Branco, capital of Acre State.

An attack at the Barkha-Tolorom military base on the shores of Lake Chad left at least 23 dead and several wounded. The General Staff of the Armed Forces reiterated its commitment to combating the terrorists and reassured the Chadian people that the situation is under control.

The death toll from a huge explosion at a fireworks factory in central China 26 with 61 more injured, according to officials. The explosion occurred on Monday afternoon at the Liuyang Huasheng Fireworks Manufacturing and Display Company in Liuyang, Hunan Province. An urgent sea-to-air rescue is unfolding off Cape Verde, where passengers infected with the deadly Hantavirus virus are being evacuated from a cruise ship by boat ahead of critical air ambulance transfers. Evacuation boats moved in at a prior port on Tuesday, pulling infected passengers off the Dutch cruise vessel MV Hondius. Visuals show the sick being ferried to shore as the first layer of complex rescue operation kicks in. The next step is already lined up. Cape Verde's health ministry says passengers will be airlifted out in two specialized air ambulances within hours. A cruise operator said two seriously ill crew members will be evacuated via Cape Verde to the Netherlands before heading to Spain. The World Health Organization says Spain is prepared to receive the vessel. The most likely destination is the Canary Islands.

0: Change. Protesters marched up to Tennessee's Capitol as a special legislative session began that could carve up a majority black district in Memphis. Republican Governor Bill Lee called Tennessee law to break up the state's lone Democratic-held U.S. House district centered on the majority black city.
1: Being the collective voice of Tennesseans.
0: In India, a blast was reported after a scooter caught fire outside the BSF headquarters in Punjab's Jalandhar, triggering panic. The incident occurred around 8 p.m. local time, with locals reporting a blast-like sound before the vehicle bursted into flames. CCTV footage showed people running for cover as the scooter burnt. Police and fire teams quickly cordoned off the area and controlled the blaze. Forensic dog and bomb squads were deployed to investigate. Authorities are examining CCTV footage and questioning the rider, Kali reported. A BJP and a Trinamool Congress worker were killed in separate incidents of post-poll violence in West Bengal. BJP worker Madhu Mondal died after being allegedly beaten up by TMC workers during a victory procession in the New Town area last evening. TMC worker Abir Sheikh was hacked to death allegedly by BJP activists in Birbhum the same day. On May 7th to hold key meet for the legislature party meeting on the 8th. Tomorrow's discussion will be around the booking ceremony and the cabinet with party leaders.

Congress Political Affairs Committee unanimously decided to support TVK leader Vijay to form a secular government. Well, this decision was taken after a virtual meeting of Congress held late night to decide on TVK's request for support to form the government in Tamil Nadu. Hawaii's Kilauea volcano erupted in what the United States Geological Survey labeled Episode 46 of lava fountaining. The volcano is currently in orange, which means it is exhibiting heightened or escalating unrest with increased potential of eruption. According to the Geological Survey Tuesday's notice, the episode is unlikely to generate taller lava fountains from this point onwards.

Firefighters in southeastern Poland are facing an escalating crisis as a catastrophic wildfire in the Solska forest continues to burn. This incident has transitioned from a local emergency into a national tragedy due to a fatal aviation accident during the containment effort.

Apple is planning a major shift in its AI strategy, according to a Bloomberg report. Well, the company will allow users to choose from third-party artificial intelligence models for tasks like text and image generation and editing across the ecosystem. The feature will roll out with iOS 27, iPadOS 27, and macOS 27 and will be called extensions inside Apple Intelligence. Users will be able to select their preferred AI provider directly from the Settings app.

Microsoft, Google and Elon Musk's xAI have agreed to give the US government early access to their new artificial intelligence models for security testing. Well, the move comes as Washington raises concerns over potential hacking and military misuse of advanced AI systems, including Anthropic's Mythos. Well, the US Department of Commerce's Center for AI Standards and Innovation said it will now evaluate models before deployment to assess risks and capabilities. The US official said the aim is to spot threats such as cyber attacks and other national security risks early. The media regulator has opened investigations on Instagram and Facebook over how their algorithms control what users see online. Well, the probe focuses on whether EU users can easily control and change their feeds or if they are being pushed into highly personalized content. The regulator under the EU's Digital Services Act said it is examining whether platform designs may be misleading or manipulative. It also raised concerns over the so-called dark patterns that prevent users from opting out of profile-based recommendations. Officials warn that such algorithms could repeatedly push harmful content, especially to children and young users.

USD surged past 7,000 to a fresh record in Asia-Pacific markets after strong cues from Wall Street. Investor sentiment improved as oil prices eased and diplomatic signals suggested de-escalation in West Asia. U.S. President Donald Trump announced a temporary pause in naval escort operations in the Strait of Hormuz, raising hopes for a potential agreement. Tech heavyweights Samsung Electronics and SK Hynix jumped sharply, boosting the Kospi, while China and Australia markets also traded higher. Meanwhile, U.S. markets hit record highs overnight, with the S&P 500 and Nasdaq extending their rally on strong earnings momentum.

Oil prices dropped over 1% after US President Donald Trump paused a naval escort mission in Hormuz, signaling progress in talks with Iran. Brent and crude futures both declined as easing geopolitical tensions lifted market sentiment. The US move to halt Project Freedom comes just days after its launch, aimed at protecting commercial shipping routes. Officials say around 23,000 seafarers from 87 countries remain stranded in the Persian Gulf amid the ongoing disruption.

Ratings agency Fitch Ratings upgraded Argentina from B- to B- from CCC+ with a stable outlook, citing stronger fiscal discipline and progress on reforms under President Javier Milei and expectations of continued financing support, stronger political backing after the 2025 midterm elections, enabling key structural reforms in labor and mining sectors. However, Fitch warned vulnerabilities remain, including high inflation, weak reserves, and Argentina's history of economic instability, with growth forecast to moderate to 3.2% by 2026.

World number one, Aryna Sabalenka, said she was ready to boycott the Grand Slam tournaments in order to have a greater share of the prize money. Leading tennis players and Grand Slams have been at loggerheads for over a year now.

several players receive, they believe that they receive an insufficient share of tournament revenues even as those revenues continue to grow. Players are demanding a higher percentage of the revenue generated by the fourth majors, as well as benefit contributions and a greater say in areas such as scheduling. John Rahm has received and reached a deal with the European Tour that will allow him to retain his membership and remain eligible for next year's Ryder Cup. Rahm has reached an agreement similar to that signed by eight others in February. The Spaniard will pay all outstanding fines for playing in events that clashed with European Tour tournaments. Rahm has also agreed to play European Tour events for the remainder of this year.

holders. PSG face off with a place in the Champions League final up for grabs. The two European heavyweights delivered one of the greatest Champions League matches of all time last week when PSG edged to Bayern 5-4 in Paris. The German champions will now host PSG in Munich. Another thrilling clash is on the cards. Bayern are aiming to reach the final for the first time since 2020, which is also the last time they won the tournament. Meanwhile, PSG could become the first side since Liverpool in 2019 to reach back-to-back Champions League finals.

The first Money 26 Met Gala officially raised a record-breaking $42 million Metropolitan Museum of Art's Costume Institute. The staggering figure marks the highest amount ever collected in the history of the event. The financial boon will go directly towards the Costume Institute's operating budget, ensuring the department can continue its mission of preserving, curating and exhibiting centuries of sartorial history while advancing global fashion scholarships. Fans of the Wizarding World have a brand new way to experience the magic. A deeply researched podcast is officially set to release, revisiting all 8 of the original Harry Potter films. The upcoming audio series will feature behind-the-scenes retrospectives, the original cinematic journey from a completely new perspective.

The highly anticipated sequel, Devil Wears Prada 2, has officially taken the top spot at the box office across the UK and Ireland. The sequel debuted at number one spot in the region with a collection of £9.3 million. Well, that is nearly $12.6 million. Fans flocked to theatres over the weekend to witness the return of high-stakes fashion drama, sharp wit and cutting-edge couture. The sprawling cinematic journey of the King of Pop has moonwalked into the record books. Michael has officially become the second highest grossing musical biopic in cinematic history. Driven by spectacular musical sequences, meticulous choreography and phenomenal global word of mouth, massive audiences cementing its place as a monumental box office success. Dhurandhar 2 has officially surpassed the lifetime worldwide collections of the Bahubali 2, The Conclusion. As of this week, the global gross of Dhurandhar 2 stands at 1,789 crore rupees, which is around $215.5 million. Nearly a decade ago, S.S. Rajamouli's Bahubali 2 had earned 1,788 crore rupees, which is nearly $215.4 million. Dhurandhar managed to achieve this mark despite facing ban in several international markets. Dhurandhar 2 is now the second highest-grossing Indian film of all time on the global stage, sitting just behind Dangal's 2,024 crore rupees, which is nearly $244 million.

long-lost piece of cinematic history has finally seen the light of day. The Last Tenant, an unreleased feature film starring Vidya Balan and the late legendary Irfan Khan, is now officially available for the public to watch. Shot a quarter of a century ago, the film had been locked away in the vaults. Its sudden widespread release after 25 years offers audiences a bittersweet and profoundly beautiful opportunity to witness a rare collaboration between two of Indian cinema's national award-winning talents.

0: Well, that is it in this edition. News and updates will continue on the other side. Keep watching Beyond World is One.
1: From the bustling trading floors of Wall Street to the vibrant exchanges of Asian stock markets, WEON breaks it down for you to make sense of what's happening. As we reveal the key factors behind events, strategic battles, and the game-changing business decisions that shape the world. We bring you all of this and more on World Business Watch.
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1: Where darkness hides behind every corner. Where the truth is stranger than fiction. A show that dives deep into the stories which shock and mystify. The victims, the accused, and the sinister plot. Prime Crime is your front row seat to darkness.
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Welcome back on World is One. I'm Shivan Janna. Let's start with the headlines. U.S. State Department announced phased closure of its consulate general in Pakistan's Peshawar, citing safety concerns and resource management. Safety concerns for its diplomats. Diplomatic responsibilities for the region to the U.S. Embassy.

Iranian Foreign Minister Abbas Araghchi says Tehran is only looking for a fair and comprehensive agreement with the US as he meets his Chinese counterpart Wang Yi in Beijing to discuss bilateral ties and regional issues.

0: What I don't like about Iran is they'll talk to me with such great respect, and then they'll go on television, they'll say, we did not speak to the president.
1: U.S. President Donald Trump says Iran wants a deal but plays games, claiming they privately engage in talks with respect, yet publicly they deny making contact.

At least 8 people killed and 36 injured in a fire at a shopping center west of Tehran. Iranian state media says the blaze spread rapidly with flammable building cladding contributing to the intensity of the fire. U.S. Secretary of State Marco Rubio speaks with Russian counterpart Sergei Lavrov at Russia's request, discussing U.S.-Russia relations, Ukraine war and Iran. The call came on a day when Russian strikes in Ukraine killed at least 25 people.

National Investigation Agency is heading to blast sites in Jalandhar and Amritsar to collect forensic evidence and assist Punjab police in the investigations. Move follows two explosions near security establishments.

0: U.S. Ambassador to India said that Indian firms plan to invest over $20 billion in the U.S. across sectors, including $1.1 billion recently announced by 12 Indian firms, boosting jobs and supply chains under Donald Trump. Arsenal reached their first Champions League final for 20 years. The Gunners overcome Atletico Madrid 2-1 on aggregate.
1: Arsenal strike in the last minute of the first half. Bukayo Saka gives them the lead.
2: Well, there was a few half-hearted appeals for offside.
0: Days after the UAE accused Iran of launching drones, Tehran has issued a categorical denial of this, saying it did not launch any missile or drone against UAE. In a statement, the Iranian military said that any such attack would have been announced firmly and clearly by Iran. It called UAE's claims completely unfounded. Further, it warned

0: In the week, the UAE had accused Iran of targeting it with a fresh barrage, including a strike on an energy installation in Fujairah, calling the attacks a dangerous escalation. Since the beginning of the Israeli-US war on Iran, Tehran has targeted the UAE more than any other country, hitting US military assets and energy infrastructure. Iran had earlier accused UAE and other Gulf nations of planning for launching attacks on Iran. Now, for weeks, Gulf states have been stuck between war and peace, as talks between Iran and the US have stalled and the vital Strait of Hormuz remains closed. The conflict has already battered the Gulf oil economies as they navigate periods of uncertainty. Meanwhile, Iranian Foreign Minister Abbas Araghchi is in Beijing, where he held talks with China's Foreign Minister Wang Yi. The meeting assumes significance as it comes right ahead of US President Donald Trump's visit to China, scheduled for the 14th of May. Earlier, U.S. Secretary of State Marco Rubio called on China to put pressure on Araghchi to loosen Tehran's chokehold on the Strait of Hormuz. Turkish and Saudi foreign ministers are also meeting in Ankara for the third meeting of the Turkish-Saudi Coordination Council. The company X has removed the website of Iran's foreign ministry. Ismail Baghir, spokesperson of Iran's foreign ministry, slammed the move as selective censorship and digital piracy by the U.S. An Israeli strike on a police station in northern Gaza killed a 15-year-old boy while wounding several other police officers. Now, the victim has been identified as Mahmoud Sawail, a teenager who was reportedly selling bread near the station. When the strike occurred, he gathered at Al-Shifa Hospital, mourning his loss. Relatives described him as the sole provider for his siblings when the strike hit. Hamas confirmed that police officers were also wounded in the attack.
1: He sells bread to feed his siblings. He has 15 family members. Sell bread so he can feed his siblings. Nobody feels for us. If we go hungry, if we die, if we are killed, nobody feels. What did this child do to deserve being hit while selling bread?
0: Eyewitnesses described scenes of chaos with people running for cover and the wounded being rushed to the hospital.
2: We suddenly heard. I ran outside and found the police station had been hit. I looked and saw people lying on the ground, wounded. I started moving wounded people and putting them in the car. We came here to Al-Shifa Hospital with a martyr. When will the war stop? When will the strikes on us stop? When will the injustice end? Will all of this continue to happen to us?
0: Is force which the group relies on to maintain and expand its. Clashes have continued despite the October 2025 ceasefire. Local health officials say over 830 Palestinians have been killed since then, while Israeli authorities report that four of their soldiers have died in attacks during the same period. Meanwhile, in Israel, a court extended the detention of two activists arrested aboard a Gaza-bound flotilla. Spanish national Saif Abu Keshek and Brazilian Thiago Avila were detained on the 29th of April after their ship was intercepted in international waters. The Ashkelon Magistrates Court extended their remand until the 10th of May. Israel accused them of aiding Hamas and engaging in prohibited activity. Their lawyer called the detention illegal, claiming both men are being held in isolation under harsh conditions. Now, Brazil's president Lula da Silva has demanded their immediate release, asking Israel to guarantee their safety.
3: The next hearing will be on Sunday. We also talked about the detention conditions, which amount to psychological torture, since both Thiago and Saif are being kept in isolation.
0: In an indirect response to Donald Trump's remarks, Pope Leo said that he hopes to be able to preach about peace, but that anyone was free to criticize him. And the statement comes after Trump suggested that the Pope believed that it was okay for Iran to have a nuclear weapon. While the Pope said no such thing, he has opposed the US and Israel's war on Iran. His stance has angered Donald Trump, drawing criticism for the US president repeatedly. Earlier on Tuesday, Pope Leo reiterated his call for a dialogue rather than support for arms industry, which stands to gain because of the war.
4: Self-defense has been allowed by the church. So unfortunately, it's a very complex problem, and you have to analyze it on many levels. But ever since the entrance into the nuclear age, the whole concept of war has to be reevaluated in terms today. And I always believe that it's much better to enter into dialogue than to look for arms and to support the arms industry, which gains billions and billions of dollars each year.
0: Well, Trump and Pope Leo's latest rift comes just ahead of U.S. Secretary of State Marco Rubio's visit to the Vatican this week. Rubio is expected to meet the Pope on Thursday, and ahead of the visit, Rubio downplayed the rift between Trump and Pope Leo. He told reporters that Trump's recent criticism of the first American pontiff was rooted in...
5: Well, I don't think that's an accurate description. What basically said is that Iran can't have a nuclear weapon. That have a lot of Catholics and Christians and others, for that matter. It goes back to the central point. I think the president, without trying to speak for him, but I think I can characterize it this way. He doesn't understand why anybody, leave aside the Pope, the president and I, for that matter, I think most people, I cannot understand why anyone would think that it's a good idea for Iran to ever have a nuclear weapon.
0: Well, the State Department said Rubio would work to advance bilateral relations with Italy and the Vatican and discuss the situation in West Asia and mutual interests in the Western Hemisphere, including during meetings with other Italian counterparts. Ahead of his visit, that he was going to Italy to smooth over tensions between Trump and the Vatican. All right, let's now shift our focus to South Asia, where a major development is taking place in India's neighborhood. According to Chinese media, Beijing is ready to export powerful J-35A stealth fighter jet. And this is a move that could potentially redraw the air power balance in South Asia. Now, China's state broadcaster has for the first time showcased what reportedly appears to be the export version of the advanced fifth generation fighter jet, the J-35A. Analysts in China believe Pakistan is poised to receive this aircraft. According to Chinese media, a J-35A jet was spotted in a hangar marked with the logo of the Aviation Industry Corporation of China, AVIC. The aircraft reportedly carried the branding of the state-owned manufacturer in English instead of the Chinese Air Force logo. Reports make an indication that this version is meant for export. Now, this is the first ready-for-sale product. The jet comes equipped with advanced features, a modern electro-optical targeting system designed to evade infrared tracking and multi-detection. The J-35A jet has a combat range of around 1,200 kilometers, speeds exceeding 2,200 kilometers per hour, and can fly at altitudes up to 16,000 meters. In terms of firepower, the J-35A can carry multiple air-to-air missiles, supersonic air-to-surface weapons, and precision-guided bombs, making it ideal for multi-role combat. Now, reports say that Pakistan has signed a deal to acquire around 4 of these jets, these stealth fighters, and this is going to be as part of a broader defense package with China. If this is confirmed now, this would mark China's first-ever export of a fully stealth-capable combat aircraft. Defense ties between Beijing and Islamabad have been deepening recently, and deepening further. In fact, images circulating in June from last year showed a Pakistani pilot training inside a J-35 cockpit. And this development is Pakistan's arms imports. According to think tank SIPRI, data suggests that up to 80% of Pakistan's arms imports between 2021 and 2025 originated in China. The Pakistani Air Force also currently operates Chinese-origin J-10C and jointly produces J-17 jets with Beijing. Now, coming to India, the potential J-35A export to Pakistan could potentially create a scenario where India faces dual-front stealth challenges on its borders, one that is likely to result in India recalibrating its defense strategy as New Delhi prepares its indigenous fifth-generation stealth fighter jet. In Texas, a gunman opened fire, killing two people. while injuring three.

0: He was arrested by the police after a foot chase. Now, the shooting, this incident took place at a shopping mall in Carrollton, located north of Dallas in Texas. According to the police, the gunman knew the victims and were meeting them for a business purpose. After opening fire, the attacker fled the scene after a foot chase, and the suspect, who was 69 years old, was arrested 6 kilometers away from the shooting site.
1: The suspect was identified as Song Han Ho, Asian male, 69, and officers have successfully taken him into custody after a short foot chase at the secondary location in Carrollton. Currently, there is no immediate threat to the public. Victims were meeting with
0: election result in India was not just about numbers, but was also about narrative, and it was also about the memes that have followed as verdict poured in from West Bengal, from Tamil Nadu, from Kerala, Assam and Puducherry. Social media turned into a parallel counting center, tracking every swing, every upset, every landslide with sharp humor and instant reactions, of course, that came in after that. West Bengal was one state clearly dominated the online chat. As the BJP scored a historic mandate in West Bengal for the first time ever, timelines were flooded with creative takes. The one now that you'll see, it features two images of football legend Lionel Messi with his two previous visits to Kolkata, one from 2011 and another from 2025. The humor lays in the coincidence. Shortly after his visit in 2011, West Bengal saw a historic political shift. Mamata Banerjee came to power in 2011 in West Bengal. She led the Trinamool Congress to end the left front's three-decade rule. And now, 15 years later, in 2026, users are joking that history had repeated itself, like linking Messi's visit to West Bengal once again to a regime change in the state. But the meme also tapped into a recent controversy. During Messi's 2025 visit to Kolkata, chaos erupted at the Salt Lake Stadium when fans were unable to clear view due to overcrowding and a cluster of VIPs around him. They expressed their anger by tearing seats and throwing objects onto the field. The incident sparked massive outrage, prompting Chief Minister Mamata Banerjee to issue an apology and eventually leading to the resignation of the state sports minister, Arup Biswas. Then a viral post. It took a different approach using a simple visual metaphor. It showed two people at a press conference. One person sat quietly and all labeled as Assam, Tamil Nadu, Kerala and Puducherry, and the other was surrounded by hordes of microphones. No points for guessing what that label was. And this paints the Riz Bengal elections as it generated the maximum buzz, attention and political drama. Then there was also a cinematic take, a three-panel meme using scenes from popular Indian films. The first frame showed celebrations. It showed cheers and joy and captioned BJP supporters. The second frame was visibly upset. Three visibly upset people in somber expressions, tension and disappointment on their face, labeled TMC supporters. And the final frame showed a confused character shown as Congress supporters. Now, the Grand Old Party is the main opposition of the BJP at the national level, where they are in alliance with that duality, as social media put it, leaves calculated uncertainty. Facebook struck a chord with many viewers. A popular Indian OTT show, most likely this was Panchayat, it showed two characters silently watching an event unfold in the distance. The text below reads, "Should we order another cup of tea?" Well, the post caption, it read, "Me and my dad watching election results." But these memes are more than just humor. They are real-time reflections of public sentiment, turning politics into a shared digital experience. And the sale of the Rajasthan Royals to the Lakshmi Mittal-led consortium hasn't gone down too well with everyone. The Karl Somani-led group, who had also bid for the franchise, says that the outcome doesn't reflect a level playing field. On Sunday, it was announced that Mittal, along with Indian businessman Adar Poonawalla, had bought the Rajasthan Royals franchise for $1.65 billion US dollars, which is about 15,660 crore rupees.

0: Now, on paper, the bid was only about $20 million, more than the rival bid. However, the Somani-led consortium, who were involved in the bidding process from the beginning, have suggested that the entire process was unfair and have also alleged foul play was involved. Now, here's an excerpt from the statement that the group released. We do not believe the outcome ultimately reflected a level playing field, and it is difficult to reconcile the strength of our bid and preparedness to close with the final decision. Now, according to ESPN Crick Info, the Somani-led consortium had made the top bids across four rounds of bidding. Later, there were reports that the consortium had pulled out of the race, but the group has now said that that was never the case. Somani is already an investor in the Rajasthan Royals, but was not part of the board that made, as he was coming as a buyer. Manoj Badale is the existing principal owner of the franchise, and he hasn't commented on the matter so far. And no official reason has so far been provided as to why the Rajasthan Royals board did not pick the Somani-led consortium. And the Tony nominations were announced by Az Uzo Aduba and Darren Criss ahead of a June 7th awards night. This year, the nominations offer a snapshot of a Broadway season defined by new musicals, bold rivals, and a renewed sense of what it means post-pandemic. And this season has been marked by even more celebrities making their Broadway debuts, like Adrian Brody, Tessa Thompson, Patrick Ball, even Kim Kardashian. They made her debut as producer for the show, The Fear of 13. This year, The Lost Boys and Schmigadoon each earned 12 Tony Award nominations. June Squibb also became the oldest Tony-nominated actor in history at 96. Danny Burstein has become the most nominated male actor in Tony history with 9 nods. Ragtime, a musical celebrating early 20th century America, earned 11 nominations. Death of a Salesman, which is considered Arthur Miller's masterpiece, nabbed 9 nods. 24 shows got at least one nomination, including Cats, The Jellicle Ball, and Chess. Now, the best new musical crown will be between The Lost Boys, Schmigadoon, Titanic, and Two Strangers. Kelly O'Hara got her 9th Tony nomination for Fallen Angels, and it shows such as Every Brilliant Thing, Death of a Salesman, Oedipus, Becky Shaw, and Fallen Angels. They received nominations for the Best Play Revival category. Rose Byrne secured a nomination for Best Actress in a Play. She has become the 22nd actor in history to be Oscar and Tony nominated in the same year. The Tony Awards will be handed out on the 7th of June. Alright viewers, that's a wrap on this. Here's a quick look at all the climate stories making the world. I'm Shivan Channa. This is VON World is One. Stay with us.
1: 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Watch We On Wide Angle at these times on Wheel. World is One. Where darkness hides behind every corner. Where the truth is stranger than fiction. A show that dives deep into the stories which shock and mystify. The victims, the accused, and the sinister plot. Prime Prime is your front row seat to darkness.
2: The Earth is sending distress signals. Wildfires, droughts, and melting glaciers. Can we reverse the damage? Explore the harrowing effects of climate change. 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
1: 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WEON Worldis One. 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As we reveal the key factors behind events, strategic battles, and the game-changing business decisions that shape the world. We bring you all of this and more on World Business Watch.
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and welcome. You're watching Beyond World is One. This is Climate Tracker. I'm Kripal. Let's start with the top climate story making headlines at this hour.

Rains and thunderstorms have swept across large parts of India, bringing a break from weeks of relentless heat, though the relief remains uneven. Now, Delhi and the National Capital Region saw widespread rainfall and cooling temperatures after weeks of intense heat. Neighboring regions, including Haryana and Chandigarh, also recorded showers, marking a broader shift across North India. But in the hills, they are more active. In Shimla, continuous rainfall over the past 2 days has affected daily life. Residents say showers have persisted longer than forecast, leading to a drop in temperatures and interruptions to routine activity. Further south, weather conditions are turning more active. Tamil Nadu witnesses heavy rain in several locations alongside thunderstorms accompanied by gusty winds of up to 30 to 40 kilometers per hour. Now, forecasters say the spell could extend across parts of Puducherry and Karaikal as well. The larger weather shift now is being driven by an active western disturbance over northwest India, which has brought moisture and instability to the region. And according to the India Meteorological Department, this pattern is likely to continue in the warnings has been issued for May 5. Sustained alerts. However, the relief may be brief, with temperatures expected to dip slightly before rising again later this week.

0: But heavy overnight rains have flooded parts of Mogadishu, submerging low-lying neighborhoods under muddy waters, leaving commuters stranded and even affecting key roads in Somalia's capital at the peak of the Gu rainy season. Visuals from the ground showed residents wading through flooded streets as daily life struggled to move. The immediate problem there is drainage. As the system was quickly overwhelmed, authorities moved in to clear cloth.
1: In this drainage canal, previously people in this neighborhood used to leave their homes whenever it rained, but now a drainage system has been built. We would like to thank the Banadir Regional Administration and the local community members who contributed to its construction.
0: The floods in this region is not unexpected. May marks the peak of Somalia's Gu rainy season, and this is the period that typically brings the heaviest rainfall to southern and central regions, which is deemed essential for agricultural cultivation. But with it comes a familiar pattern of high humidity and a rise in flash flood risk, especially in dense urban pockets. Climate vulnerability has grown in Somalia. Years of drought have hardened the ground, and rapid urban expansion has outpaced planning. And infrastructure is already strained. It has not kept up. Officials have reported that great rains can trigger flooding in the capital. And with more rain forecast through the season, this could be the start of a difficult stretch for the city. Now, wildfire continues to burn through parts of southeastern Poland, with hundreds of firefighters deployed as strong winds complicate containment efforts. Around 200 firefighters are working to control the blaze, which has already scorched close to 100 hectares of forested land. The fire broke out on Monday and was initially brought under control, but conditions worsened as gusty winds fanned the flames, allowing the fire to spread again. Authorities have deployed a large response on the ground and in the air as well. More than 75 fighting vehicles are in operation, along with water bombing, assisting efforts from above. Officials say challenging weather conditions concern. Strong winds and dry terrain are helping the fire move unpredictably and making containment difficult in some areas. Despite the scale of the operation, authorities have confirmed there have been no casualties and no reported damage to property so far. Local officials are continuing to monitor the situation closely as crews work to bring the fire

0: We look into Spain now. The country has just recorded its hottest April on record in another signal of intensifying climate extremes across southern Europe. Spain's National Weather Agency, AEMET, says April 2026 averaged 15.1 degrees Celsius, which is the highest since records began in 1961. That narrowly beats the previous record set just 2 years ago in 2023. But the bigger picture here is harder to ignore. AEMET has described the month as extremely warm, with temperatures running 3.2 degrees above the 1991 to 2020 average. And it was not just a steady rise. 6 separate days in April broke daily heat records, pushing temperatures well beyond seasonal norms. Spain is increasingly seen as a climate frontline where heat waves earlier, lasting longer and often colliding with other extremes. The country of its wettest January and February in nearly 5 decades, after major storms swept through the country with heavy rainfall and strong winds. Yet, within weeks, conditions changed, dry spells returned, temperatures surged, and wildfires broke out, particularly in northern regions. It is that volatility that's raising concern now. Rapid weather swings between extremes are becoming more frequent. The return of El Nino later this year could push global temperatures even higher, increasing the likelihood of another punishing summer. With firefighting aircrafts, heavy equipment and emergency crews were deployed in King Gillette Ranch as California marked wildfires. Officials warning that wildfires are now a year-round threat. Helicopters, bulldozers and fire engines were assembled in Calabasas on Monday as part of a statewide push to strengthen wildfire preparedness. At the event, air crews and ground teams demonstrated coordinated response strategies, including aerial water drops and rescue operations. Officials say wildfires in California are no longer confined to a specific state and are now seen across much of the American West.
1: California has a Mediterranean climate, and in that Mediterranean climate, it's not a fire season anymore. It is a fire year. Somewhere in California, every day there's a wildland fire that agencies like ours and those behind me are responding to.
0: Governor Gavin has issued a proclamation for the week, urging residents to prepare their homes and communities. Fire officials at the household level is critical.
1: We need partners down to the resident to make sure that they're doing their defensible space, that they are making their homes what we call wildfire prepared. That way, if there is not a fire engine sitting in front of their home, that they are prepared and their homes will be more prepared and resistant to the embers from wildfire.
0: Meanwhile, smaller fire incidents continue in the state. A fire in a tunnel beneath the 110 freeway in San Pedro led to temporary closures as crews were deployed. Officials say such incidents reinforce the need for constant readiness as it follows a series of destructive wildfires in recent years.
2: We have crew chiefs and crew members that are trained to effect rescues when needed, and we coordinate our camp crews and the ground units, so we train in preparation for when it's time to really deploy our resources, just like we did in the Palisades and Eaton fire.
0: If we look back, the Palisades and Eaton fires alone killed 31 people and destroyed more than 16,000 structures. At the same time, the state dealing with the aftermath of those disasters. Regulators have initiated action against an insurance company called State Farm, alleging delays and underpayment in wildfire-related claims.

0: The dispute comes amid a wider insurance in California. Several companies have scaled back or paused new policies in high-risk areas, citing increasing wildfire losses and rising climate risks. State authorities have responded by allowing higher premiums in exchange for continued coverage in vulnerable regions. Now, a single drop of water is helping scientists protect entire ecosystems, offering a powerful new tool as biodiversity loss accelerates under the pressure of climate change and human activity. More in our next report. Take a look.
1: In eastern China's Zhaohu Lake, researchers are using environmental DNA, or eDNA, to monitor and actively support ecosystem protection with unprecedented precision. The technique captures microscopic traces left behind by organisms in water, allowing scientists not just to identify species, but to understand how ecosystems are changing in near real time.
2: To see a world in a grain of sand, a single wealth of biological information.
1: Led by a team from Peking University, the project has been tracking biodiversity across the lake and its connected river systems since 2021 as part of a wider Yangtze River ecological protection effort. Field teams collect water samples from across the lake. In the lab, those samples are analyzed to extract DNA fragments, building a detailed biological map of the ecosystem, from fish and plants to microorganisms.
2: DNA refers to environmental DNA. All living organisms engage in vital activities, so just as every bird leaves its song, every ripple leaves its mark, they all leave their genetic information in the environment where they live. We capture or collect these minute traces of environmental information and then amplify them.
1: What makes the technology critical for conservation is its ability to ensure faster evidence-based interventions. Scientists can detect rare or endangered species, track invasive ones before they spread, and identify subtle shifts in biodiversity that signal environmental stress. By comparing eDNA signals over time, they can measure whether fish populations are recovering, vegetation projects are working, or pollution is disrupting ecological balance in what would be a shift from reactive to proactive environmental management.
3: For example, following vegetation restoration and the release of aquatic fish into Kaohu Lake, we can analyze changes in the DNA peak intensity of markers to assess whether the restoration project has been effective.
1: While biodiversity loss accelerates globally, traditional monitoring methods remain slow, expensive, and often limited in scope. Researchers say eDNA delivering scalable, cost-effective monitoring that strengthens environmental protection policies and on-ground action, while equipping governments with the data needed to protect nature.
0: With that, we wrap up this edition of We on Climate Tracker, but more news and updates to follow on the other side. Stay tuned.

The volcano Kilauea has erupted again, marking what scientists call its 46th episode of lava fountaining. It remains on orange alert, signaling heightened activity, but officials say the eruption is unlikely to intensify further from here. Take a look at this fiery display in Hawaii.

Sun past the orbit of Neptune and even beyond Pluto lies a silent frozen frontier, a place where time slows, light fades, and mysteries linger in the dark. Now, astronomers believe they've uncovered something extraordinary. Mysterious object in the coldest corner of our solar system may have an atmosphere. Take a look at our next report.

0: In the vast emptiness of the Kuiper Belt, billions of icy objects orbit the Sun. These are remnants from the early solar system. Cold, ancient, and largely unexplored. Now, scientists studying one of these distant bodies have detected something unusual. When a tiny distant object named 2002 XV93 passed in front of a distant star, the light did not snap back instantly. That subtle change has offered a key clue. A thin atmosphere surrounding the object has been discovered nearly 6 billion kilometers away from the Sun. Until now, only Pluto held that title among distant objects in the Kuiper Belt. Scientists say this finding is unexpected. At such far distances where gravity is very low, objects this small are not thought capable of holding onto gases for long. Researchers believe that the atmosphere, if confirmed, could be made up of gases like methane or nitrogen. This is similar to what has been observed on Pluto, but on a much smaller scale. One possibility is that the atmosphere is temporary, which is released by a recent impact or surface activity. Another possibility is that internal processes are slowly emitting gas into space. Either way, the experts understand about how atmospheres in the outer reaches of our solar system. If confirmed, this would mark one of the smallest known objects ever found to have an atmosphere. This would challenge long-held assumptions about where and how these thin envelopes of gas can exist. A tiny world, billions of kilometers away, is offering a big reminder that space is full of surprises. While some debate making Pluto a planet again, space has added another contender to that conversation. Bureau Report, WEON, World is One.
1: U.S. gasoline prices have surged past $4.50 per gallon for the first time since July 2022. The national average stood at $4.52 on Tuesday as global oil markets react to escalating Gulf. Disruptions in the Strait of Hormuz are constraining supply, pushing crude prices sharply higher. Brent crude has jumped nearly 58% since the conflict began, feeding directly into higher fuel costs across the United States. The price spike is being amplified by tightening domestic fuel supply. U.S. gasoline inventories have fallen to 222 million barrels, their lowest level since December and below the five-year seasonal average. Recent data shows a weekly drop of over 6 million barrels, while demand remains resilient at nearly 9 million barrels per day. Analysts say the imbalance is supply-driven and not demand-led. Adding to the pressure, refinery disruptions have further tightened availability, accelerating the upward move in pump prices. With the peak summer driving season approaching, elevated fuel prices pose both economic and political risks. California is already seeing average prices above $6 per gallon, highlighting regional extremes. Now, analysts even warn that unless shipping through the Strait of Hormuz resumes smoothly, gasoline prices could remain above $4.50 or even rise further. Forecasts suggest that inventories may fall below 200 million barrels by late August, keeping the market still very tight. For consumers, this points to a costly summer while policymakers face mounting pressure ahead of key elections.

We're getting some updates from the world of technology now. Ireland's Data Protection Commission has opened an inquiry into Chinese online retailer Shein over the transfer of European users' data to China. The regulator, which acts as the lead privacy authority for tech firms in Europe, said that it will examine whether Shein has complied with the strict EU data protection rules. In a statement, the regulator said the probe will focus on Shein's Europe, Middle East and Africa headquarters in Dublin and whether its data transfers to China meet relevant obligations under the EU's General Data Protection Regulation. These rules require companies to protect user data, ensure transparency in how it is used and safeguard information before transferring it outside the European Union. The investigation will assess if user data has been handled in line with EU standards. And this is particularly around how personal information is moved outside the bloc. The inquiry comes amid growing scrutiny of data flows due to last year. The commission fined TikTok $619 million about how it protects user data and ordered it to suspend data transfers to China unless it complied with European Union rules. That order is currently on hold, pending the outcome of an appeal in an Irish court. The latest investigation marks the first privacy inquiry company since it set up its regional base in Dublin in 2023, and the Data Protection Commission, which oversees many big tech firms operating in Europe from Ireland, has issued more than $4.67 billion in fines for data protection breaches since 2020. And now let's get you the latest updates from the world of entertainment. The first Monday in May has once again proven to be fashion's most thrilling night. The 2026 Met Gala officially raised a record-breaking $42 million for the Metropolitan Museum of Art's Costume Institute. The staggering figure marks the highest amount ever collected in the history of this event, and the financial boon will go directly towards the Costume Institute's operating budget, ensuring the department can continue its mission of preserving, curating and exhibiting memories of sartorial history while advancing global fashion scholarship. Fans of the Wizarding World have a brand new way to experience the magic. A deeply researched podcast is officially set to release, revisiting all eight of the original Harry Potter films, and the upcoming audio series will even feature behind-the-scenes retrospectives, deep dives into the lore, and fresh commentary allowing the original cinematic journey from a completely new perspective. The highly anticipated sequel, Devil Wears Prada 2, has officially taken the top spot at the box office across the UK and Ireland. The sequel debuted at number one spot in the region with a collection of £9.3 million, that is nearly $12.6 million. Fans flocked to theatres over the weekend to witness the return of high-stakes fashion drama, sharp wit and cutting-edge couture. With that, it's a wrap of this bulletin, but we get you more news and developments on the other side. Stay tuned to Beyond World is One. Thank you for watching.

0: where darkness hides behind every corner. Where the truth is stranger than fiction. A show that dives deep into the stories which shock and mystify. The victims, the accused, and the sinister float. Prime Crime is your front row seat to darkness.
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0: with varied perspectives, expert take, citizens' voices, detailed ground reports, and in-depth coverage from political corridors of the world. 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
1: The Earth is sending distress signals. Wildfires, droughts, and melting glaciers. Can we reverse the damage? 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

Welcome back. I'm Samiksha Srivastava. Here's a look at the top headlines you're tracking at this hour. Vietnamese President Tô Lâm meets Prime Minister Modi in New Delhi during his first official visit to India. Talks with the potential deal expected for India's BrahMos missile system.

National Investigation Agency is heading to blast sites in Jalandhar and Amritsar to collect forensic evidence and assist Punjab police in the investigation process. Move follows to explosions near security establishments.

French shipping company CMA CGM says its vessel San Antonio was targeted while transiting Hormuz Strait, leaving several crew members injured and damaging the ship evacuated and are receiving medical treatment. Iranian Foreign Minister Abbas Araghchi says Tehran is only looking for a fair and comprehensive agreement with the US as he meets his Chinese counterpart Wang Yi in Beijing to discuss bilateral ties and regional issues. Israel's military issues evacuation warnings for residents in 12 villages in southern Lebanon, urges them to move at least 1,000 meters away ahead of expected strikes. The alert comes despite an existing

truce with Iran-backed Hezbollah camp. Ukraine says Russia violated its proposed ceasefire by launching over 28 drones and 3 missiles on Ukrainian cities. Kiev accuses Moscow of rejecting peace efforts, calls Russia's ceasefire rhetoric insincere. U.S. State Department announces phase closure of its consulate general in Pakistan's Peshawar, cites safety concerns and resource management. Diplomatic responsibilities for the region will be transferred to U.S. Embassy in Islamabad.

Apple agrees to a $250 million settlement to mislead investors by promoting AI-powered Siri features that delayed. The company denied wrongdoing and the deal still requires court approval.

And we begin first up with the latest that we're tracking from down south in Tamil Nadu, where actor turned politician and TVK leader Vijay is set to visit the Lok Sabha today to meet Governor Rajendra Arlekar and stake his claim to form the government in the state. Now, the governor is expected to present TVK with two options. One, either summon Vijay to prove his majority on the floor of the house, that is the assembly. The second option being, ask him to submit letters of support from parties. Victorious TVK MLAs, including those from distant regions, have a private luxury resort in Mahabalipuram. To ensure security, a heavy police presence has been deployed around the resort with increased surveillance in place. In fact, more than 50 MLAs are currently staying at the hotel, and more MLAs are expected to arrive through the day. The party continues with post-election developments and strategy ahead. TVK won 234-member Tamil Nadu Assembly, still 10 short of majority mark. But the party is eyeing backing from smaller outfits that contested alongside DMK or the AIADMK. Potential supporters include Congress with 5 seats, PMK with 4, and CPI-CPIM and VCK each holding 2 seats. While the Congress has already extended support to Vijay's TVK in forming a secular government, the call followed a late-night virtual meet that was held to consider TVK's request for the support. Meanwhile, cracks within this India bloc, the opposition bloc that is, came into sharp focus after the Tamil Nadu verdict. M.K. Stalin-led DMK lashed out at its ally Congress for backing TVK's Vijay. The DMK termed the Congress move as backstabbing, signalling

0: voters' enthusiasm for the party's stunning rise as a fresh alternative in the state's shifting political dynamics. Amid ongoing post-poll negotiations, key campaign promises made by Vijay have come back to focus. During his campaign, Vijay had pledged that if his party would come to power, Tamil Nadu would be transformed into India's AI and digital capital. As part of this vision, he even proposed the creation of a dedicated ministry for artificial intel and also promised a participatory governance mechanism. Any public petition backed by 10,000 verified signatures would require an official government response. In addition to this, Vijay also committed to taking concrete steps to eliminate middlemen-driven. And let's go across to our correspondent Siddharth MP. He's joining us live from Chennai. Siddharth, of course, a host of developments, but talk to us about the resort politics, which is now in force in the state of Tamil Nadu, with a lot of MLAs from the TVK who are housed at this resort in Mahabalipuram.
1: See, firstly, resort politics is something that takes place at a later stage. Right now, what Vijay is trying to do is he's trying to manage to get support party to form the government. So it is primary that he keeps his MLA safe. And one other thing we have to keep in mind is Vijay's party has a lot of first-time politicians. In fact, all of them are first-time politicians. There's very few of them who are experienced politicians. So when they're brought, they all be accommodated in one place. And the venue, the resort that TVK usually has all their events. So it's not seen as an unusual trend that all of them are placed there, given that there is also a preparation underway to have a swearing-in ceremony on 7th May. So considering all that, we can probably focus less on resort politics and also talk about the latest development, which is what the Congress party has announced. They've offered conditional support to Vijay's TVK because Congress has 5 MLAs in Tamil Nadu, and Congress has effectively ditched the DMK, their longtime ally of decades. So this is now the major development that's taken place. While Vijay's MLAs are there, some of them are there at the resort, the fact now remains that Vijay has got the much needed support that he's wanted, although he would need at least 5 or 6 more MLAs to back him. But the fact remains that he's got what he wanted, and that is now support from the Congress party.
0: Yes, Siddharth, that's exactly the point I was coming to, you know, about Congress confirming that they have decided to give that support to the TVK party. In fact, if you can also tell us about the other regional parties, Vijay's TVK party.
1: So, in fact, many options on the table for Vijay, because even the AIADMK, the party which was placed third, and earlier the opposition party in Tamil Nadu, even the AIADMK continues to be in touch with Vijay. And that is significant because Congress just brings about 5 MLAs to the table, but AIADMK is 47 MLAs. So if that potentially goes through, then Vijay has an extremely strong government, almost 2/3 majority. So that is also on the table. In addition to that, the left parties have 4 seats together. So these are also other options that are on the table for Vijay. And let's also remember that there are even other smaller parties with 1 or 2 seats. So if Vijay wants to just ally with Congress and some of the smaller parties with single-digit numbers, that is also on the table. But now talks with the ADMK going on is also quite significant, because it's one thing to have 5 plus a couple of smaller numbered parties, but it's another thing to have a party which is behemoth with 5 plus years of legacy and experience, and also obviously a party in place. So these are, of course, the potential developments that are taking place. And it's a little early to say which one will finally materialize. But let's also remember that Congress has offered conditional support, saying that Vijay should not tie up with any communal forces. So this, in fact, is a very hidden message that the Congress has given. And we'll have to wait to see what Vijay decides. Because is it going to be Congress, ADMK, or Congress plus AIADMK? Is it going to be a larger coalition? Let's wait and watch.
0: Yes, sir. Quickly, just a follow-up question, Siddharth. If you can give us any estimated time as to when is Vijay expected to meet the governor later in the day?
1: It's expected mostly around evening, because the governor of Tamil Nadu is not exclusively appointed for Tamil Nadu. In 2 portfolios, Arlekar is handling the portfolio as Kerala governor and Tamil Nadu governor. So he's expected to meet Vijay sometime in the evening today, perhaps around 4 or 5 p.m. So he's confirmed that he's given an appointment, but the time has not been specified. But by all means, that meeting will take place by this evening, and we'll have to watch what also happens after that, because whether Vijay will go for a swearing in immediately or whether he will first prove the numbers and then go in for the swearing in, these are things that we'll have to closely watch.
0: Right. Siddharth, thank you for the moment. So, of course, parallel developments in the state. On one hand, TVK is in touch with other regional parties, and of course, all eyes being on actor Vijay's meet with the governor to

0: take claim to form the government. For now, we should focus to other stories that we are tracking. Now, following the Keralam Assembly elections result on 4th of May, internal battle is intensifying in the Congress over the post of Chief Minister, with competing factions within the party staking claim to leadership after UDF's decisive victory. Now, according to sources, AICC General Secretary K.C. Venugopal is unwilling to give up his claim for the CM. On the other hand, V.D. Sathisan, the outgoing leader of the opposition in Kerala, is claiming that he's not as many as 25 MLAs. His faction maintains the choice of CM should be decided by headcount and claims strong backing among Congress workers across the state. In fact, reports suggest that Ramesh Chennithala, a former state president and home minister, is arguing that seniority should be given precedence in selecting the top post in Kerala's administration. The Congress-led UDF made a historic comeback in Keralam after a decade, winning 102 seats out of 140. The Congress party has indicated a decision on the chief ministerial phase will be taken within a week's time. And getting us more details from the state of Kerala is a correspondent, Binoy Krishnan, who has sent us this report from Thiruvananthapuram.
1: As part of the process of deciding the chief minister, the Congress High Command will seek the opinion of the MLAs and the senior leaders. The All India Congress Committee has appointed Ajay Makan and Mukul Vasnik as observers. Following this, V.D. Sathishan, K.C. Venugopal and Ramesh Chennithala, who are in the race for the post of CM, have begun efforts to secure the support of MLAs. The Congress Legislative Party meeting will be held tomorrow. A final decision is expected by Sunday. R. Binoy Krishnan reporting for Beyond from Thiruvananthapuram.
0: Shifting focus to the state of West Bengal, less than 48 hours after the BJP scripted a historic victory in the state, familiar scenes of post-poll violence have already started trickling in. In fact, at least four people, two each from the BJP and TMC, have been killed in separate incidents of post-poll violence. A video posted by TMC MP Mahua Moitra on X shows a group of people and a bulldozer allegedly targeting a Trinamool Congress office. The incident took place near central Kolkata's market area, which is one of the city's busiest commercial hubs. The incident has triggered panic among traders, forcing many to even shut their shops abruptly as damage and chaos in the area spread. In fact, even earlier, on the day of the results, a Trinamool Congress party office was attacked and vandalized in the North 24 Parganas district. The Trinamool Congress has accused the BJP of deliberately targeting its workers and offices across the state. The BJP too has accused the TMC of targeting its party workers. Amid reports of violence from different parts of the state, Chief Election Commissioner Ganesh Kumar has directed strict action against those involved in violence and vandalism. The CEC has directed the Chief Secretary, DGP, Kolkata Police Commissioner and other top officials to maintain constant patrolling in the sensitive areas. The state has a history of political violence, with the state witnessing brutal post-poll violence on several occasions in the past as well. The National Human Rights Commission had documented at least 29 murders in the state after 2021 assembly elections. The BJP, which was then in the opposition, had claimed that others were killed in attacks by the TMC. And getting us the details of the post-poll violence being witnessed across the state, a correspondent who has sent us this report from Kolkata.
2: Violence erupts as soon as the voting process is over in West Bengal. As of now, four people have died after the results are out. Out of them, two are TMC supporters and two are BJP supporters.

0: BJP supporters who died in this violence are from Uday Narayanpur and New Town area, whereas TMC supporters who died in this violence are from Birbhum as well as from Beleghata in Kolkata. Election Commission and the Kolkata Police as well as the West Bengal Police have deployed CAPF as well as the police forces in this disturbed area so that the violence doesn't erupt. The West Bengal 65 companies were deployed of CAPF in different parts where there can be violence as assessed by the West Bengal administration. For VON, this is Vikram Das from Kolkata.
1: Shifting focus to then, Prime Minister Narendra Modi held talks with the President of Vietnam, Tho Lem, in New Delhi. The two leaders engaged in wide-ranging discussions that covered the full spectrum of bilateral ties, along with key regional and global issues of mutual interest. President Tho Lem arrived in the national capital yesterday on a three-day visit to the country. He was received at the airport by Minister of State for Home Affairs. The visiting president is accompanied by a high-level delegation which includes several ministers and senior officials from the Vietnamese government. A strong business delegation is also part of the visit. In fact, the visit marks his first visit since assuming office in April this year. During the day, President Tho Lem will be accorded a ceremonial welcome at the forecourt of Rashtrapati Bhavan. He will also pay tribute to Mahatma Gandhi at Rajghat. Following the talks between the two leaders, several agreements are expected to be inked in the day. In fact, later in the evening, President Draupadi Murmu will meet her Vietnamese counterpart. India and Vietnam share deep-rooted historical and civilizational ties that have only strengthened consistently over the years. The visit comes at a significant time as both countries mark 10 years of their comprehensive strategic partnership established during Prime Minister Modi's visit to Vietnam, which was in 2016. The ongoing engagement is expected to further strengthen bilateral ties and open up new avenues for cooperation between the two nations. VON's Assistant Editor for Foreign Affairs, Siddhant Sibbal, has sent us this report.
2: The President is on India visit and is holding talks with the Indian Prime Minister Narendra Modi. Now, this visit focuses on areas like defense, connectivity, also on tourism, which has emerged as an important pillar for India-Vietnam relationship. Now, we know that India has been reaching out to Vietnam under its At East policy, and Vietnam has been reaching out to India in number of areas, including, of course, defense. One particular area of conversation could be the BrahMos missile deal. But clearly, when it comes to the global geopolitics, that will be the big focus, whether it is the situation in the West Asian region or whether it is the situation in South China Sea. In fact, this visit comes even as India and Vietnam mark 10 years of comprehensive strategic partnership. This will be to build on that. With video journalist Piyush Siddhant Sibbal for VON in New Delhi.
1: And in news from neighbouring Nepal then, the country's home ministry has lifted the ban on cargo drone operations in, that is on Mount Everest, which grounded heavy lift drones used for waste management and even equipment transport. This comes after the country earlier cited security concerns and the need for investigating potential unauthorized activities for imposing the ban, which impacted both Chinese and American heavy lift drones. This led to a speculation about tech rivalry playing up in the Himalayas. The drone ban had briefly disrupted efforts to transport approximately 10,000 kilograms of garbage down from the mountain and delay the With the lifting of the ban, industrial cargo drones are back in operation, but the pardon rules remain in recreational form. Under current rules, flying a drone requires separate approvals from Nepal Civil Aviation Authority, Ministry of Home Affairs and the Department of National Parks. Our correspondent Saloni Murarka has sent us this report from Kathmandu on industrial cargo drones back in operation.
3: Airlift technology officials have confirmed to VON that the Home Ministry has lifted ban on their drone operations. However,

0: the company is now trying to seek clearance from Sagarmatha National Park to fully operate in the Everest route. This ban that was imposed on April 30th came during a peak climbing season and therefore creating confusion among the operators. Many of the officials here in Nepal say that this decision was due to the special mapping features and presence of US and Chinese drones in the Everest region along the international border. This episode shows that drone usage in the Everest region is just not only about logistics, but also tied to deeper geopolitical sensitivities. I'm Saloni Murarka, reporting for Vyond from Kathmandu, Nepal.
1: Well, even as the US and China may be clashing over tariffs, sanctions and market access, the real battle is playing out quietly in currency markets. And at the heart of it is a growing push towards de-dollarization, a slow but steady attempt to reduce the world's dependence on the US dollar. While China has for the first time invoked its 2021 blocking rules, ordering domestic firms to ignore US sanctions targeting Chinese refineries importing Iranian crude. This comes as Yuan looks to expand the global use of its currency. The strategy is already showing up in markets. Yuan is trading nearly 6.8 to the dollar, which is its strongest level in over 3 years. In fact, so far this year, Yuan has gained over 2%, building on last year's nearly 5% rise. This is not a sudden spike, but a sustained move. President Donald Trump is gearing up for his highly anticipated meet with Chinese President Xi Jinping. Despite two stocks, tension remains between the world's two largest economies. Trade sanctions and global alignments are all on the table, and currencies are often part of that negotiation toolkit. Trump has already made his position clear, and it was not a warning shot last year aimed directly at the BRICS bloc. Trump has repeatedly expressed anger over any attempt to create a common BRICS currency. While currency talks haven't materialized yet, trade in local currencies has gained traction. BRICS already accounts for almost 25% of global trade. Iran has actively sought payments in yuan during its ongoing war with the US. Rupee-ruble trade is also rising significantly. All these trends point to a gradual transition into a multi-currency order. With yuan gaining ground, local currency trade gaining traction, and US unreliability in the spotlight, the weakening of the dollar could potentially weaken America's grip on the world. On to football then. The biggest tournament in the sport, the FIFA World Cup, is just a month away, and while the three host nations put the final touches on the global showpiece, football mad Brazil is also getting ready for the festivities.

0: In Brazil, football is not just a sport, it's an art form, and as for many, it also inspires art. Over the years, one of the biggest attractions ahead of every World Cup has been the street art of Rio de Janeiro, and this year, it is no different.
1: I think it's really nice, all this excitement. Every World Cup they do this here. It's not the first time, they always do it. Hopefully, the street painting brings good luck and Brazil wins another title. We really need one.
0: Well, this is a long-standing tradition in Rio de Janeiro, and the Rua Pereira in the Villa Isabel neighborhood. Residents have gathered every 4 years for nearly 5 decades on streets and walls ahead of the World Cup, turning the neighborhood into a tradition of football.
2: We have Vinny Jr. on the mural, and we have Brazil coach Ancelotti with a phrase written in Italian, "You're going to have to swallow me," recalling Mario Zagallo.
0: This year, the flags of three co-hosts, the United States, Canada and Mexico, have been added alongside Brazil's famous yellow, green and blue. The World Cup trophy and images of past and present stars, including Vinicius Jr. Organizers even say that the murals carry a message of peace, tolerance and inclusion. Brazil last won the World Cup in 2002, and this will be their first tournament under legendary coach Carlo Ancelotti, as the first-time champions look to end 24 years' wait for a sixth star.
2: There'll be a big screen like there always is, and a party. I'll be honest, if the Brazil first round, I'll already be really happy. I'm not going to lie, there's no pretending otherwise. I don't think the squad has shown much fighting spirit, but since we're Brazilian, we always keep believing in everything, so we'll cheer for Brazil to be champions.
0: All right, with that set up in this edition of a broadcast, news and updates to continue. You're watching Beyond World is One. Stay tuned.
3: Where darkness hides behind every corner. Where the truth is stranger than fiction. A show that dives deep into the stories which shock and mystify. The victims, the accused, and the sinister plot. Prime Crime is your front row seat to darkness.
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3: 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We bring you all of this and more on World Business Watch. 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
7: It's by blending special stories, stories of the day, breaking alerts and cultural wigglers. From the

Thus, you're watching Beyond World is One. I'm Adya Janeja, and this is Paid News. Let's start with all the top stories making headlines today. The U.S. Department of State announced that the country will close its consulate in Pakistan's Peshawar in a phased manner to ensure the safety of its diplomats. According to the State Department, following the closure, the U.S. Embassy in Islamabad will take up the responsibility of diplomatic engagement in Khyber Pakhtunkhwa region.

President Donald Trump said he was halting the U.S. military operation to escort ships through the Strait of Hormuz after just one day. This in a bid to reach a deal with the period of time to see whether or not the agreement can be finalized. U.S. President Donald Trump dismissed Iran's military capability and said Tehran should wave the white flag of surrender, but is too proud to do so. Trump told reporters in the Oval Office that Iran's military has been firing peace shooters, that Tehran privately wants to make a deal despite its public saber-rattling. U.S. Secretary of State Marco Rubio said that the United States has completed its offensive operations against Iran. Rubio told reporters at the White House that the operation is over, as the President notified Congress. The Secretary of State also reiterated that U.S. efforts to reopen the strait is not an offensive operation despite clashes with Iran in the last several days. The White House had earlier informed lawmakers that the war to the ceasefire, avoiding a legal requirement to ask Congress to authorize a bid that goes beyond 60 days. Iran's military denied launching any attacks on the United Arab Emirates in recent days after the Gulf country accused Tehran of launching drone and missile barrages. Well, the UAE said on Tuesday that its air defenses were engaging missiles and drones coming from Iran for the second consecutive day. The UAE had accused Iran on Monday of targeting it with a fresh barrage of missiles and drones, including a strike on an energy installation in the Emirate of Fujairah, calling the attack a dangerous escalation. Iranian Foreign Minister Abbas Araghchi met President Donald Trump's scheduled visit to Beijing for a summit on May 14th and 15th. It is the first time since the start of the U.S.-Israel war on Iran that Araghchi has traveled to China. The pair had spoken by telephone at least three times following the start of the war. Israel's new Air Force commander said that the military prepared to deploy its full air power eastward towards Iran if necessary amid heightened regional tensions. Israel Defense Forces Chief of Staff Eyal Zamir said during the ceremony that the military maintains high readiness and is prepared to forcefully respond if Iran targets Israel in the wake of recent escalation in the Gulf. Russian attacks on cities in eastern Ukraine killed at least 25 people, including 12 in one of the worst strikes. The attack came hours before the deadline for a proposal from Kiev for an open-ended ceasefire to begin at midnight. Video released on Tuesday showed firefighters spraying water on burning vehicles and what appeared to be a body covered with a white blanket in Kramatorsk in the Donetsk region. While the date when the video was filmed could not be independently verified, however, the Donetsk regional governor said that the attack happened on May 5th.

A man shot 5 people, killing 2 in back-to-back shootings at a shopping center and then at an apartment building in Dallas. Well, the first shooting happened just before 10 a.m. local time at a shopping center in a suburb north of Dallas, when police found 4 adults who had been shot. While they were investigating, another shooting was reported at an apartment complex roughly 4 miles away, and responding officers found a dead man inside one of the apartments. Investigators determined the suspect, 69-year-old Seung Ho Han, carried out both of the shootings. He was arrested at a nearby grocery store after a short chase on foot. The U.S. Justice Department added a charge of assault on a federal officer with a deadly weapon to the case against the man accused of trying to assassinate President Donald Trump at the White House Correspondents' Dinner at the Washington Hilton last month. The new

charge, which formally accuses the suspect Kolal of firing at a U.S. Secret Service agent at a security checkpoint, is now part of a new charge returned by a federal grand jury in Washington. The other three charges Allen previously faced, including attempted assassination, discharge of a firearm during a crime of violence, and illegal transportation of a firearm and ammunition across state lines. The US military, in a message on X, released images of what it says is a deadly strike on an alleged drug trafficking boat in the Eastern Pacific Ocean. The US Southern Command says the strike killed three suspected drug traffickers. US Secretary of State Marco Rubio downplayed the rift Tuesday between President Donald Trump and Pope Leo ahead of his visit to the Vatican. Rubio told reporters at the White House on Tuesday that Trump's recent criticism of the first American pontiff was rooted in his opposition to Iran potentially obtaining a nuclear weapon, which could be used against millions of Catholics and other Christians around the world.

The New York Times was sued by the U.S. Equal Employment Opportunity Commission, which accused the newspaper of passing over a white man for a top editorial role because of his race and gender in order to meet illegal diversity goals. In a complaint filed in Manhattan Federal Court, the EEOC said the Times discriminated against the male candidate based on his race or sex, violating Title VII of the Civil Rights Act of 1964. A teenager opened fire at a school in northeast Brazil on Tuesday, killing two staff members and wounding a third, as well as a student. The local government said that a 13-year-old boy was arrested on suspicion of carrying out the attack in Rio Branco, capital of Acre State.

An attack at the Barkatolorom military base on the shores of Lake Chad left at least 23 dead and several wounded. The General Staff of the Armed Forces reiterated its commitment to combating the terrorists and reassured the Chadian people that the situation is under control.

The death toll from a huge explosion at a fireworks factory in central China has risen to 26 with 61 more injured, according to officials. The explosion occurred on Monday afternoon at the Liuyang Huasheng Fireworks Manufacturing and Display Company in Liuyang, Hunan Province. An urgent sea-to-air rescue is unfolding on a cruise ship. Air ambulance transfers. Evacuation boats moved in at a Praia port on Tuesday with infected passengers of the Dutch cruise vessel MV Hondius. Visuals show the sick being ferried to shore as the first layer of a complex rescue operation kicks in. The next step is already lined up. Cape Verde's health ministry says three infected passengers will be airlifted out in two specialized air ambulances within hours. A cruise operator said two seriously ill crew members will be evacuated via Cape Verde to the Netherlands before heading to Spain. The World Health Organization says Spain is prepared to receive the vessel. The most likely destination is the Canary Islands.

0: terrible thing.
1: Up to Tennessee's capital as a special legislative session began that could carve up a majority black district. Republican Governor Bill Lee called Tennessee lawmakers into a special session to consider a plan urged by Trump that could break up the state's lone Democratic-held U.S. House district centered on the majority black city of Memphis.
0: Hearing the collective voice of Tennesseans.
1: In India, a blast was reported after a scooter caught fire outside the BSF headquarters in Punjab's Jalandhar, triggering panic. The incident occurred around 8 p.m. local time, with locals reporting a blast-like sound before the flames. CCTV footage showed people running for cover as the scooter burned. Police and fire teams cordoned off the area and controlled the blaze. Forensic, dog and bomb squads were deployed to investigate. Authorities are examining CCTV footage and questioning the rider. No casualties have been reported. A BJP and a Trinamool Congress worker were killed in separate incidents of post-poll violence in West Bengal. BJP worker Madhu Mondal died after being allegedly beaten up by TMC workers during a victory procession in the New Town area last evening. TMC worker Rabir Sheikh was hacked to death allegedly by BJP activist in Birbhum the same day. Amit Shah will visit West Bengal on May 7th to hold key meet with the party leaders before the legislature party meeting on the 8th. Tomorrow's discussion will be around the oath-taking ceremony and the cabinet with party leaders.

Congress Political Affairs Committee unanimously decided to support TVK leader Vijay to form a secular government. Well, this decision was taken after the government in Tamil Nadu.

Hawaii's Kilauea volcano erupted in what the United States Geological Survey labeled episode 46 of lava fountaining. The volcano is currently in orange watch, which means it is exhibiting heightened or escalating unrest with increased potential of eruption. According to the Geological Survey Tuesday's notice, the eruptive episode is unlikely to generate taller lava fountains from this point onwards.

Firefighters in southeastern Poland are facing an escalating crisis as a catastrophic wildfire in the Solska. This incident has transitioned from a local emergency into a national tragedy due to a fatal aviation accident during the containment effort.

Apple is planning a major shift in its AI strategy, according to a Bloomberg report. Well, the company will allow users to choose from third-party artificial intelligence models for tasks like text and image generation and editing across the ecosystem. The feature will roll out with iOS 27, iPadOS 27, and macOS 27 and will be called extensions inside Apple Intelligence. Users will be able to select their preferred AI provider directly from the Settings app. Only AI companies that opt in through App Store integration will be available for selection.

Microsoft, Google and Elon Musk's XAI have agreed to give the US government early access to their new artificial intelligence models for testing. Well, the move comes as Washington raises concerns over potential hacking and military misuse of advanced AI systems, including Anthropic's Mythos. Well, the US Department of Commerce's Center for AI Standards and Innovation said it will now evaluate models before deployment to assess risks and capabilities. That the aim is to spot threats such as cyber attacks and other national security risks early.

Ireland's media regulator has opened investigations into Meta's Instagram and Facebook over how their algorithms control what users see online. But the probe focuses on whether EU users can easily control and change their feeds or if they are being pushed into highly personalized content. The regulator under the EU's Digital Services Act said it is examining whether platform designs may be misleading or manipulative. It also raised concerns over the so-called dark patterns. It was warned that such algorithms could repeatedly push harmful content, especially to children and young people.

South Korea's KOSPI surged past 7,000 to a fresh record, leading gains across Asia-Pacific markets after strong cues from Wall Street. Investor sentiment improved as oil prices eased and diplomatic signals suggested de-escalation in West Asia. U.S. President Donald Trump announced a temporary pause in naval escort operations in the Strait of Hormuz, raising hopes for a peace agreement. Tech heavyweights Samsung Electronics and SK Hynix jumped sharply, boosting the KOSPI, while China and Australia markets also traded higher. Meanwhile, U.S. markets hit record highs overnight, with the S&P 500 and Nasdaq extending their rally on strong earnings momentum.

dropped over 1% after US President Donald Trump paused a naval escort mission in the Strait of Hormuz, signaling progress in talks with Iran. Brent and crude futures both declined as easing geopolitical tensions lifted market sentiment. The US move to halt Project Freedom comes just days after its launch, aimed at protecting commercial shipping routes. Officials say around 23,000 seafarers from 87 countries remain stranded in the Persian Gulf amid the ongoing disruption. Ratings agency Fitch from B- to B- from CCC+ with a stable outlook, citing stronger fiscal discipline and progress on reforms under President Javier Milei. The agency highlighted improved external balances, better prospects for foreign reserves, and expectations of continued financing support. Well, the upgrade follows stronger political backing after the 2025 midterm elections, enabling key structural reforms in labor and mining sectors. However, Fitch warned vulnerabilities remain, including high inflation, weak reserves, and Argentina's history of economic instability, with growth forecast to moderate to 3.2% by 2026.

World number one, Aryna Sabalenka, said she was ready to play some tournaments in order to have a greater share of the prize money. Leading tennis players and grand slams have been at loggerheads for over a year now. Several players believe that they receive an insufficient

share of tournament revenues even as those revenues continue to grow. Players are demanding a higher percentage of the revenue generated by the fourth majors, as well as benefit contributions and a greater say in areas such as scheduling. Jon Rahm has received and reached a deal with the European Tour that will allow him to retain his membership and remain eligible for next year's Ryder Cup. Rahm has reached an agreement to that signed by 8 other LIV golfers in February. The Spaniard will pay all outstanding fines for playing in events that clashed with European Tour tournaments. Rahm will play European Tour events for the remainder of this year.

Holders PSG and Bayern Munich will face off with a place in the Champions League final up for grabs. The two European heavyweights delivered one of the greatest Champions League matches of all time last week when PSG edged to Bayern 5-4 in Paris. The German champions will now host PSG in Munich. Another thrilling clash is on the cards. Bayern are aiming to reach the final for the first time since 2020, which is also the last time they won the tournament. Meanwhile, PSG could become the first side since Liverpool in 2019 to reach back-to-back Champions League finals.

The first Monday in May has once again proven to be fashion's most vital and dazzling night. The 2026 Met Gala officially raised a record-breaking $42 million for the Metropolitan Museum of Art's Costume Institute. The staggering figure marks the highest amount ever collected in the history of the event. The financial boon will go directly towards the Costume Institute's operating budget, ensuring the department can continue its mission of preserving, curating and exhibiting centuries of sartorial history while advancing global fashion scholarships. The revisiting all 8 of the original Harry Potter films. The upcoming audio series will feature behind-the-scenes retrospectives, deep dives into the lore and fresh commentary, allowing listeners to experience the original cinematic journey from a completely new perspective.

The highly anticipated sequel, Devil Wears Prada 2, has officially taken the top spot at the box office across the UK and Ireland. The sequel debuted at number one spot in the region with a collection of £9.3 million. Well, that is nearly $12.6 million. Fans flocked to theatres over the weekend to witness the high-stakes fashion drama, sharp wit and cutting-edge couture. The sprawling cinematic journey of the King of Pop has moonwalked into the record books. Michael has officially become the second highest-grossing musical biopic in cinematic history. Driven by spectacular musical sequences, meticulous choreography and phenomenal global world, the film continues to draw massive audiences, cementing its place as a monumental box office success. Dhurandhar 2 has officially surpassed the lifetime worldwide collections of the Bahubali 2, The Conclusion. As of this week, the global gross of Dhurandhar 2 stands at 1,789 crore rupees, which is around $215.5 million. Nearly a decade ago, S.S. Rajamouli's Bahubali 2 had earned 1,788 crore rupees, which is nearly $215.5 million. Dhurandhar managed to achieve this mark despite facing ban in several international markets. Dhurandhar 2 is now the second highest-grossing Indian film of all time on the global stage, sitting just behind Dangal's 2,024 crore rupees, which is nearly $244 million. A long-lost piece of cinematic history has finally seen the light of day. The last

Tenant, an unreleased feature film starring Vidya Balan and the late legendary Irfan Khan, is now officially available for the public to watch. Shot a quarter of a century ago, the film had been locked away in the vaults. Its sudden widespread release after 25 years offers audiences a bittersweet and profoundly beautiful opportunity to witness a rare collaboration between two of Indian cinema's national award-winning talents.

0: Well, that is it in this edition. News and updates will continue on the other side. Keep watching Beyond World is One.
1: The earth is sending distress signals. Wildfires, droughts, and melting glaciers. Can we reverse the damage? Explore the harrowing effects of climate change. It's a wake-up call, global emergency. Climate Tracker on WEON World is One.
2: From the bustling trading floors of Wall Street to the vibrant exchanges of Asian stock markets, WEON breaks it down for you to make sense of what's happening. As we reveal the key factors behind events, strategic battles, and the game-changing business decisions that shape the world. We bring you all of this and more on World Business Watch.
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2: In-depth coverage of global issues broken down into facts.

Welcome back. Thanks for staying with us. You're watching Beyond World is One with me, Diksha Bisla. Let's start with the headlines. China defends Iran's legitimate right to peaceful use of nuclear energy. Beijing urges US and Iran to reopen the Strait of Hormuz as soon as possible. She says Tehran is only looking for a fair and comprehensive agreement with the United States as he meets his Chinese counterpart Wang Yi in Beijing to discuss bilateral ties and regional issues. French shipping company CMA CGM says its vessel San Antonio was targeted while transiting Hormuz Strait, leaving several crew members injured and damaging the ship. The wounded have been evacuated and are receiving medical treatment. Vietnamese President Tho La meets PM Modi in New Delhi during his first official visit to India. Talks focus on strengthening bilateral ties, with a potential deal expected for India's BrahMos missile system. South Africa's health ministry confirms the Yandé strain of the Hunter virus that is transmissible between humans and a passenger evacuated to South Africa.

domestic demand and new business. However, export growth weakened and business optimism dipped amid West Asia uncertainties, even as hiring picked up. Ahmedabad will host the IPL final again. The Narendra Modi Stadium will be the venue for the summit clash on May 21st. The BCCI has announced that the playoffs will take place in Orlando. As talks between US and Iran continue to remain stalled, conflicting narratives are coming out from the Trump administration. Days after the US announced Project Freedom to escort ships through the Strait of Hormuz, President Donald Trump said that he is halting the operation in a bid to reach a deal with Iran. Trump made the announcement in a post on Truth Social, saying that he was pausing Project Freedom following a request by mediator Pakistan and other countries.

0: Meanwhile, Secretary of War Pete Hegseth has warned Iran that any attack on commercial shipping in Hormuz will be met with a devastating response.
1: But it's defensive in nature. This is defensive. So if you hear stories about attacks and launching of firing back and forth, it's not back and forth. We are only responding if attacked first. This is a defensive operation, and that's what's occurring here.
0: Meanwhile, Secretary of War Pete Hegseth has warned that Iran that any attack on commercial shipping in Hormuz will be met with a devastating response. The Pentagon chief said that the U.S. is not looking for a fight, but will also not hold
2: to what remains of Iran's forces. If you attack American troops or innocent commercial, it's overwhelming and devastating American firepower. The president has been very clear about this.
0: Comments have raised questions about whether there is confusion and differences within the Trump administration over the Iran war. Separately, while speaking to reporters at the Oval Office, Trump accused Iran of playing games and said Tehran's military has been completely destroyed, leaving them with no option but to plead for a deal with the United States.
3: With fighters and bombers.
0: On the other hand, signal that it does not intend to agree to U.S. demands. Speaking to Iranian media, President Masoud Pezeshkian accused the U.S. of pursuing a policy of maximum pressure to force Iran to surrender to its unilateral demands. Pezeshkian asserted that meeting such a demand was impossible. The U.S. strategy for now seems to have pivoted away from aggressive military action to choking the Iranian economy with a naval blockade, forcing Tehran to come to the negotiating table and agree to concessions sought.
2: Mr. President, thank you. When Iran is seeing 50% inflation, they've moved money from their sovereign.
4: Their economy is crashing.
2: Would you allow their financial system then to fail?
4: Well, I guess so, because

0: freefall. U.S. sanctions enforcement is stepping up. It's moving in lockstep with the naval blockade to degrade Iran's capacity and repatriate revenue. It directly targets the regime's primary revenue lifelines.
1: Now, amid these developments, the big question is, has Iran exposed the limits of U.S. military might? At the beginning of the war, Trump had claimed that the U.S. would finish the war in 4 to 5 weeks. However, since then, both the timeline and U.S. objectives in the war have changed frequently. The retreat on Project Freedom suggests that the U.S. may no longer rely on military moves to force a deal. But will this lead to a breakthrough, or will the stalemate on talks linger on? We'll have to wait and watch. And for more on this, we're now being joined by Tom Cooper. He's a renowned Austrian military and aviation analyst and historian, expert in Middle Eastern Air Forces. He joins us from Austria. We're also being joined by Jane Kinnenmons, aviation UK, and she joins us from London. Thank you so much both for making time and joining us on the broadcast. Now, of course, the larger question that we're dealing with is, has the Iran war exposed the limits of US's military might? Because a conflict which was ideally slated to be wrapped up within 4 to 5 weeks has now entered its third month with no clear breakthrough in sight. Jane, what's your assessment?
2: Military might is certainly on the US's side. It has by far the largest army in the world and the biggest military spending. But the successful use of military power is not just about the hardware, the troops, and the capability. It is about strategy and endurance, among many other things. So a lot of the US's weakness here is really a political weakness and not a military weakness. Iran is a weaker state in many ways, but it has been betting it will have more staying power than the US. The Iranian leadership have seen this war as an existential war for them, because from the beginning it was using the language of regime change. So they have a lot to lose. Whereas for the US, this is not an existential war. This is a war very far away from its own territory. And ultimately, it can walk away with limited ill effect. So there's a difference when it comes to political will.
1: Right. We hear you, Jane, and while you think the military might is on the US's side, I'm also curious to know, Tom's perspective on this. Do you think that Iran has this war has actually exposed the limits of US's military might, or do you think this is perhaps simply the reality of confronting an adversary like Iran, according to you, Tom?
3: Well, I do think that it is so that Iran was preparing for precisely this kind of war for decades already, and has developed its armed forces precisely for fighting this kind of war. So even although it is clearly inferior in comparison to United States military power, not to talk about a combined military power of United States, Israel, and United Arab Emirates, it is well prepared for fighting precisely this kind of a war. That means it's primary means of fighting this war. This is ballistic missiles and UAVs are well hidden under the ground and surviving, the mass of them is surviving whatever the United States or its allies are throwing or dropping upon Iran. And that is the point. The United States have had to acknowledge that after 4 weeks of bombardment, Iranian military power is around and can hit back and cause punishment, which is also precisely along Iranian strategy. That means Iran is there and it cannot be simply discounted and said, okay, now their navy is defeated, their air force is defeated and so on. Navy might be sunk, but there is an IRGC navy, which is a separate branch of armed forces, and it is around and it is in control of the Hormuz Strait, as we have seen it even in the last 2 days. So what the United States are now doing is actually exactly the same like Emirates, which is lying all the time, explaining how we are posed and so on and so on. Actually, they're able to run only this one short operation, bring one US flagged merchant out of the or the Persian Gulf through the Hormuz, escorted by two US Navy warships, Iranians have targeted in turn five other warships, sorry, not

0: warships, but merchants, which did not move out of the no-go zone they have declared on 3rd of May. And that's it. Now they have seen, okay, they have to mobilize an aircraft carrier, actually three aircraft carriers. They have to bring aircraft to United Arab Emirates. They had to deploy 20 tankers in support of this operation. This is very expensive to bring just one merchant out of the Persian Gulf. So it's not paying off. This is why this operation has been paused now.
1: Right, we hear
0: On
1: you,
0: the other
1: Tom, and
0: hand,
1: we
0: yes.
1: understand that the Strait of Hormuz has become this major flashpoint, but we're also hearing mixed signals coming in from Washington, where President Trump is saying that Project Freedom is paused. Marco Rubio is saying that the military campaign is over, while Pete Hegseth is saying that the ceasefire is not over just yet. Now, these comments have created a lot of confusion, and the lack of a coherent messaging coming from the Trump administration. It's raised the question if there is any coherent strategy at all, or is the administration just. What's your assessment on that, Tom?
0: Strategy on in Washington at all. Trump has been convinced to go into this war by Israelis first and foremost, and the United Arab Emirates joined the coalition and pushed hard for the aggression on Iran. But Trump has no strategy on his own. So what the reason why he launched the strikes was that the Israelis convinced him that everything is going to be over in a matter of few days, so kind of a special military operation, and just bomb Iran a little bit, and then the regime is going to collapse. But Trump, as such, has no own strategy for this war, or if he has any, then to manipulate the market so he can enrich himself privately, himself and his clan. He has earned several billions since February already, just through manipulating the markets. So this is what works for him. Otherwise, this is absolutely uninteresting for him.
1: Now, Jay, into this, do you think it's perhaps strategic ambiguity to keep Iran guessing, or with Tom that there is a clear lack of coherent objectives coming in from Washington at this point?
2: I do agree with Tom. I mean, I think the US military establishment has also been preparing for potential scenarios of war with Iran for a long time. But the political strategy is very much dependent on the president, and he is a president who is mercurial. He changes his views a lot. You could say, really, that his whims are changing from day to day. And so that does mean that strategy is lacking. It does also mean that he's quite capable of doing U-turns and pivoting towards some kind of deal rather than continuing an ideologically motivated war. So there is some scope for diplomacy and for compromise. At the end of the day, either fighting Iran or negotiating with Iran does take a lot of patience and a lot of attention to detail. And so far, it does seem that that's lacking from the current administration. This is an administration that came in with an almost revolutionary kind of way of thinking. They take the view that the traditional diplomatic establishment is corrupt or wrong-headed. They are sacking many experienced diplomats. They don't want to listen to experts. But now I think they are beginning to see that there is some downside of that because a lot of the knowledge that has been built up in the US about how Iran works has just been ignored in the planning for this ill-fated war.
1: Right, Jane, by the virtue of that, very different definitions of deal. They both want a deal, no doubt about that, but they have very different deals in both of them. I think we can say that they are fundamentally incompatible with each other, at least at this point. Now, until one or the other, or preferably both, decide to offer any concessions, the risk of sliding back into an all-out conflict remains pretty high. Now, do you think there could be peace without a deal at all? Do you think that kind of a scenario is at all plausible? Jane?
2: This is where the multilateral system and the rest of the world really need to speak up with their ideas, because it is quite possible that these two countries will fail to get a deal, that they'll keep butting heads, and that they'll be quite arrogant about standing for their own demands and red lines. But clearly, this conflict is costing a lot for the global economy in a way that is having ripple effects for literally everybody when it comes to fuel prices, food prices, the prices of.

0: travel, and the impacts on social division, all of these sorts of things. So the rest of the world should be pushing for a compromise deal. It's not so very difficult to imagine. We already had a successful nuclear deal between the P5 permanent members of the UN Security Council and Iran over the nuclear program. That could be bolstered with an agreement to respect freedom of navigation through the Strait of Hormuz and a general ceasefire in the Middle East. It's not like it's easy, but you can imagine the outlines of it, a deal from which the whole world would benefit.
1: Of course, and the situation does remain delicate, and we'll have to wait and see how both sides recalibrate their next moves. But for now, thank you so much, Tom and Jane, for joining us on the broadcast and sharing your perspectives with us.

0: Now, amid tensions in the Strait of Hormuz, Iraq to China for a diplomatic lifeline. Foreign Minister Abbas Araghchi has arrived in Beijing for talks with his Chinese counterpart Wang Yi. The visit comes exactly 1 week before US President Donald Trump is scheduled to arrive in China on May 14th. Now, Araghchi is on a one-day visit to China at the invitation of Chinese Foreign Minister. Ahead of their talks, Wang Yi expressed confidence that the meeting would help both sides to deepen mutual understanding and bring new momentum to efforts aimed at promoting peace and stability in West Asia. A short while ago, President Donald Trump announced that the U.S. military operation, Project Freedom, which is designed to guide ships safely through the Strait of Hormuz, will be temporarily paused. Officials say the suspension is intended to create space for negotiations, which are aimed at reaching a final peace agreement with Iran. Well, the move comes at a critical time. Speaking ahead of the visit, Trump noted China from Hormuz, stressing that Beijing has not challenged U.S. operations in the region.
1: Well, I have a very good relationship with President Xi. You know, in all fairness, he gets like 60% of his oil from Hormuz. And I think he's been very respectful. We haven't been challenged by China. They don't challenge us. And he wouldn't do that. I don't think he'd do that because of me.
0: With Abbas Araghchi building a case for Iran with China after seeking support from Russian President Vladimir Putin, U.S. Secretary of State Marco Rubio was hoping the Chinese would also school Iran on its operations in the Strait of Hormuz.
2: On the first point about the visit, it's fine. Isolated. You're the bad guy in this. You guys should not be blowing up ships. You should not be trying to hold hostage the global economy. I hope the Chinese bring, whether it's done privately, but I hope it's done directly, that's the message they deliver to them.
0: With geopolitical maneuvering intensifying in Beijing and diplomatic chessboard shifting rapidly, analysts claim China's growing role as a mediator in regional disputes is being watched ahead of Trump's high-stakes visit.

0: And now joining me on Beyond Newsroom, Adya Juneja, who will give us all the insights in the world of business. Nikita Singh will give us all the updates from the world of technology. And Adhira Sasidharan will get us all the updates from the world of sports. We begin with Adya for the market updates.
1: Well, thank you, Deeksha. Oil prices are retreating as US softens its stance on Iran. But the Hormuz crisis and its impact is already showing up on consumer wallets. Starting with oils first. Oil prices fell for the second day on expectations of bottled up supply from the key Gulf producing region, which could resume flowing. Well, this comes after US President Donald Trump indicated a possible peace deal, which may be reached to end the war with Iran. Brent crude futures fell 1.5% after dropping 4% in the previous session. On Tuesday, Trump unexpectedly said he would briefly pause an operation to help escort ships through the Strait of Hormuz, citing progress towards a comprehensive agreement with Iran. However, Trump said the US Navy would continue its blockade of Iranian ports, while the supply loss to the global market has pushed prices higher, with Brent trading last week at its highest since March 22. Meanwhile, Europe's aviation sector is under pressure as soaring fuel prices raise costs across airlines. Lufthansa expects nearly $2 billion in extra fuel expenses, while EasyJet has also resorted to rising losses.

0: and weaker bookings. Well, the blockade on the Strait of Hormuz has tightened jet fuel supply, with Europe heavily reliant on West Asia refineries, creating a growing risk of shortages. Airlines are cutting flights, increasing fares and implementing cost-saving measures, but analysts warn the crisis could intensify as peak travel season drives fuel demand higher. And finally, US labor market data points to stability, with job openings dipping slightly in the month of March, but hiring surging to a more than 2 years of high. The Labor Department's JOLTS report showed openings at 6.86 million, while hiring jumped sharply across key sectors like retail and hospitality. Despite rising layoffs and global risks from the Iran conflict, economists say the labor market remains resilient, which is reducing pressure on the Federal Reserve to cut rates. Meanwhile, strong exports hit record highs, widened the trade deficit as businesses continue heavy investment in AI and infrastructure. Well, that is it from business. Now, for all the tech updates, it's over to you, Nikita.
1: Thanks so much, Adya. First up, Microsoft, Google and Elon Musk's XAI have agreed to give the US government early access to their new artificial intelligence models for security testing. Now, the move comes as Washington raises concerns over potential hacking and military misuse of advanced AI systems, including Anthropic's Mythos. The US Department of Commerce's Center for AI Standards and Innovation said it will now evaluate models before deployment to assess risks and capabilities. The U.S. official said the aim is to spot threats such as cyber attacks and other national security risks early. Next up, Ireland's media regulator has opened investigations into Meta's Instagram and Facebook over how their algorithms control what users see online. Now, the focus is on whether EU users can easily control and change their feeds or if they are being pushed into highly personalized content. The regulator under the EU's Digital Services Act said it is examining whether platform designs may be misleading or manipulative. It also raised concerns over so-called dark patterns that could prevent users from opting out of profile-based recommendations. Officials warned that such algorithms could repeatedly push harmful content, especially to children and young users. And lastly, Apple has agreed to a $250 million settlement in a shareholder lawsuit over delays in its AI upgrades for the Siri voice assistant. The case was filed in 2024 in a U.S. federal court in California after Apple promoted new AI features at its annual developer conference, claiming they would arrive with new iPhones later that year. However, the devices were launched without those promised features, leading shareholders to argue that the delay negatively has impacted investor interest and value. Well, that's it from the world of tech. Now, my colleague Athra would be taking you through some sports updates across the globe. Over to you, Athra.
2: Thank you so much, Nikita. Here are the top sports stories we're tracking for you at this hour. We'll begin with football first, where Arsenal have managed to reach the first ever Champions League final in 20 years. The Gunners overcame Atletico Madrid 2-1 on aggregate in the semi-finals. The score was level at 1-1 after the first leg, but Tuesday's return at the Emirates Stadium began intensely, with Saka scoring the only goal of the match in the 44th minute. The Gunners are into the Champions League final for the first time since 2006. They lost that final to Barcelona. Under manager Mikel Arteta, Arsenal are now also in a strong position to win the Premier League. Over in cricket now, Chennai Super Kings playoff chances alive in the Indian Premier League. Sanju Samson led the five-time champions to an 8-wicket victory over Delhi Capitals at the Arun Jaitley Stadium. The hosts won the toss and elected to bat first, but their top four batters failed to make an impact and failed to pass the 20-run mark. The hosts posted a target of 155 for 7 in their 20 overs, with impact player Sami Rizvi scoring 40 unbeaten. In reply, Chennai Super Kings chased the target with 15 balls to spin. Opener Sanju Samson top scored for Chennai with 87 not out. CSK and Delhi remained 6th and 7th respectively in the points table, but the win means that the five-time champions Chennai Super Kings are only 2 points off the four teams above them. Lastly, in tennis, world number one Aryna Sabalenka believes that players will boycott a Grand Slam at some point because of the ongoing dispute over prize money. Leading tennis players and Grand Slams have been at a loggerheads for over a year now. Several players believe they receive an insufficient share of tournament revenues, even as those revenues continue to grow. The men's and women's

0: Top players are demanding a higher percentage of frame in new gen rated by the four Grand Slams, and also benefits contribution and a greater say in areas such as scheduling. Well, with that, we've come to the end of the sports segment. It's back to you, Deeksha.
1: Thank you so much, Athira, Nikita and Adya, for getting us all those updates. And with that, it's time for us to slip into a short break. Don't go anywhere. More and updates will follow on the other side. The Watching Beyond World is one. Stay tuned.
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0: Welcome back. I'm Samiksha Srivastava. Let's begin with the headlines you're tracking this. China defends Iran's legitimate release of nuclear energy. Beijing urges US and Iran to reopen Hormuz as soon as possible. Iranian Foreign Minister Abbas Araghchi says Tehran is only looking for a fair and comprehensive agreement with the US as he meets his Chinese counterpart Wang Yi in Beijing to discuss bilateral ties and regional issues. US military says it killed five people in two strikes on alleged drug trafficking boats in the Caribbean and Eastern Pacific over the last 2 days. The latest strikes bring the US campaign's death toll to at least 190. Tamil Nadu and the Congress Legislative Party meet TVK Chief Vijay at the TVK headquarters in Chennai as TVK readies to form government in alliance with Congress. Prime Minister Narendra Modi holds bilateral talks with President of Vietnam at Hyderabad House in New Delhi as the two nations sign an MOU on rare earths. South Africa's health ministry confirms the Andes strain of the Hanta virus that is transmissible between humans in a passenger evacuated to South Africa. Accelerates in April, rising to 58.8 on strong domestic demand and new business. However, export growth weakened and business optimism dipped amid West Asia uncertainties, even as hiring picked up. Just days after the US announced Project Freedom to escort ships through the Strait of Hormuz, President Donald Trump has said that he's halting the operation in a bid to reach a deal with Iran. In a post on Truth Social, the US president wrote that he was pausing Project Freedom following a request by mediator Pakistan and other countries. Trump added that great progress has been made towards a complete and final agreement with Tehran of Iranian ports. Later, while speaking to reporters, Trump dismissed Iran's military capability and said that Tehran should wave the white flag of surrender, but how to do so. Trump even urged Tehran to do the smart thing and avoid an all-out war.
1: They should do the smart thing, and because we don't want to go in and kill people, really. I don't want to. It's too tough. Great people. I know the people. I have so many Iranian friends from New York and from other places over the years. They're great people. I don't want to kill those people.
0: Further, Trump accused Iran of playing games and said Tehran's military has been completely destroyed, leaving them with no option but to plead for a deal with the U.S.
1: Iran wants to make a deal. What I don't like about Iran is they'll talk to me with such great respect, and then they'll go, "We did not speak to the president. We did not. I just spoke to. We did not speak to the president." So they play games. But let me just tell you, they want to make a deal. And who wouldn't? When your military is totally gone, we could do anything we want to them. Who wouldn't?
0: Separately, Secretary of State Marco Rubio has said that the U.S. military operation against Iran is over, but stopped short of saying that the conflict is over or cannot be restarted. Addressing reporters at the White House, Marco Rubio said that U.S. efforts to reopen the Strait of Hormuz is not an offensive operation, and the U.S. would prefer the path of peace.
2: The operation Epic Fury is concluded. We achieved the objectives of that operation. I'm not going to, we're not cheering for an additional situation to occur, we would have a peace. What the president would prefer is a deal.
0: Further, Rubio said that U.S. and its Gulf allies have proposed a U.N. resolution threatening Iran with sanctions if it does not halt attacks on ships in the Strait of Hormuz or stop imposing illegal tolls and disclose the replacement of all mines to allow freedom of navigation. Marco Rubio called the proposed resolution a rare test for the UN. Earlier, a similar resolution was vetoed by China and Russia. Rubio also informed that 10 civilian sailors have died in the Strait of Hormuz so far. Meanwhile, Secretary of War Pete Hegseth has warned Iran that any attack on commercial shipping in Hormuz will be met with a devastating response. The Pentagon chief said that the U.S. is not looking for a fight, but will not hold back either if attacked by Iran.
3: Remains of Iran's forces, if you attack American troops or innocent commercial, you will face overwhelming and devastating American firepower. The president has been very clear about this.
0: Well, Iran too has shot off a warning. In a statement,

0: The IRGC has vowed a firm response if ships diverged from the route approved by Iran in the Strait of Hormuz. As tensions flare over control of the critical waterway, the UK MTO reported that a cargo vessel was struck by an unknown projectile. Furthermore, Iranian president has accused the US of pursuing a policy of maximum pressure to force Iran to surrender to its unilateral demands. Pezeshkian asserted that meeting such a demand was next to impossible. Pezeshkian also held a telephonic conversation with Iraq's prime minister designate Ali al-Zaidi, who said that Iraq could help mediate between Iran and the US. The talks come amid renewed tensions between Tehran and Washington in the Strait of Hormuz, even as a comprehensive peace deal eludes both sides. Now, days after the UAE accused Iran of launching drone and missile barrages, Tehran has issued a categorical deny, saying it did not launch any missile or drone operation against UAE. In a statement, the Iranian military said that any such attack would have been announced firmly and clearly by Iran. It called UAE's claims as completely unfounded. Further, it warned that any attacks launched from the UAE side would be met with a firm response. The Iranian denial came after the UAE reported that its air defenses were engaging missiles and drones from Iran for the second consecutive day. Earlier this week, the UAE had accused Iran of targeting it with a fresh barrage, including a strike on an energy installation in Fujairah, calling the attacks a dangerous escalation. Since the beginning of the Israeli-US war on Iran, Tehran has targeted UAE more than any other country, hitting US military's assets and energy infrastructure. Iran had earlier accused UAE and the other Gulf nations of allowing US to use their land for launching attacks on Iran. For weeks, Gulf states have been stuck between war and peace as talks between Iran and the US already battered the Gulf oil economies as they navigate periods of uncertainty. Focus to news from the US. In a tragic shooting incident in Texas, a gunman opened fire, killing two people while injuring three others. He was arrested by the police after a foot chase. The shooting incident took place at a shopping mall in Carrollton, located north of Dallas in Texas. According to the police, the gunman knew the victims and were meeting them for a business purpose. After opening fire, the attacker fled the scene. After a foot chase, the suspect, who was 69 years old, was arrested 6 kilometers away from the shooting site.
1: The suspect was identified as Sung Han Ho, 69, and officers have successfully taken him into custody after a short foot chase at the secondary location in Carrollton. Currently, there is no immediate threat to the public. Victims were meeting with the suspect for a business purpose. This is not a random act of gunfire.
0: Back home, Prime Minister Narendra Modi held talks with the President of Vietnam, Tho Lim, in New Delhi. The two leaders engaged in wide-ranging discussions that covered the full spectrum of bilateral relations, along with key regional and global issues of mutual interest. President Tho Lim arrived in the national capital on a three-day visit to India yesterday. He was received at the airport by Minister of State for Home Affairs. The visiting president is accompanied by a high-level delegation, including several ministers and senior officials from the Vietnamese government. A strong business delegation is also part of the visit and marks President Tho Lim's first state visit to India since assuming office in April this year. During the day, President Tho Lim will be accorded a ceremonial welcome at the forecourt of the Rashtrapati Bhavan. He will also pay tribute to Mahatma Gandhi at Rajghat. Following the talks between the two

leaders, several agreements are expected to be signed and exchanged. Later in the evening, President Draupadi Murmu will meet her Vietnamese counterpart. India and Vietnam share deep-rooted historical and civilizational ties that have strengthened consistently over the years. The visit comes at a significant time as both countries mark 10 years of their comprehensive strategic partnership established during Prime Minister Narendra Modi's visit to Vietnam in 2016. Expected to further strengthen bilateral relations and open up new avenues for cooperation between the two nations. Now, Nepal's Home Ministry has lifted the ban on cargo drone operations on Mount Everest, which grounded heavy lift drones used for waste management and equipment transport. This comes after Nepal earlier cited security concerns and the need for investigating potential unauthorized activities for imposing the ban that impacted both Chinese and American heavy lift drones that led to a speculation about tech rivalry playing out in the Himalayas. The drone ban had briefly disrupted efforts to transport approximately 10,000 kgs of garbage down from the mountain and delay the delivery of essential oxygen cylinder and gear to Everest's Camp 1. With the lifting of the ban, industrial cargo drones are back in operation, but strict rules remain for recreational flyers. Under current rules, flying a drone requires separate approvals from Nepal's Civil Aviation Authority, Ministry of Home Affairs, and the Department of National Parks. Now, rains and thunderstorms swept across large parts of India, bringing a break from weeks of relentless heat, though the relief still remains uneven across the country. New Delhi and the NCR area saw widespread rainfall and cooling. Also recorded showers, marking a break. But in the hills, the impact has been more disturbing. In Shimla, continuous rainfall over the past 2 days affected daily life. Residents say that showers have persisted longer than forecast, leading to a drop in temperatures and interruptions to routine activity. Further south, where the conditions are turning more active, Tamil Nadu witnessed heavy rains in several locations alongside thunderstorms accompanied by gusty winds of up to 30 to 40 kilometers per hour. Forecasters say that this spell could extend across parts of Puducherry and Karaikal as well. The larger west is being driven by an active western disturbance over northwest India, which has brought moisture and instability to the region. According to the India Meteorological Department, this pattern is likely to continue in the coming days. There is also noted in the heat trend. No heat wave warning has been issued for was issued for 5th of May after weeks of sustained alerts. However, the rain may be brief with temperatures expected to dip slightly before rising again later this week.

Now, India has emerged as the world's biggest recipient of remittances, receiving more than $137 billion in 2024, according to a UN migration report. Now, that makes India the only country to cross the $100 billion mark, and also highlights the growing financial power of its global money sent home by workers known as remittances has become a key economic lifeline for developing countries. In 2024, India stood firmly at the top of that global list. According to UN's World Migration Report 2026, India received more than $137 billion in remittances, the highest in the world. It was followed by countries like Mexico, the Philippines, and France, but India remained far ahead of all others.

0: The report highlights a steady long-term rise in remittances to the country. Back in 2010, inflows stood at around $53 billion. By 2020, that rose to about $83 billion, and in 2024, it surged past $137 billion. India has now remained the world's top remittance recipient since 2010, driven largely by large overseas workforce across the Gulf, North Africa, America, and the European region. Experts say that these inflows play a pivotal role in supporting India's economy, thereby helping households and this to fund education, healthcare, and daily consumption. The UN report also notes that South Asia saw the fastest remittance growth globally in 2024 at nearly 12%, largely driven by India and its neighbors. While most of this money originates from high-income economies, especially countries like United States, Saudi Arabia, United Kingdom, where large Indian communities live and work. United States alone remains the largest source of global remittance outflows, exceeding $100 billion in 2024. Economists say that India's record remittance inflows have both opportunity and dependence, showing the strength of its global workforce, but also the importance of overseas employment in sustaining household incomes back home. As global migration continues to expand, remittances are expected to remain a crucial pillar of India's external economy. Now, Ireland's Data Protection Commission has opened an inquiry into Chinese online retailer Shein over the transfer of European users' data to China. The regulator, which acts as the lead privacy authority for many global tech firms in Europe, has said that it will examine whether Shein has complied with strict EU data protection rules. In a statement, the regulator said that the probe will focus on Shein's Europe, West Asia and Africa headquarters in Dublin, and whether its data transfers to China meet relevant obligations under the EU's General Data Protection Regulation. These rules require companies to protect user data, ensure transparency in how it is used, and safeguard information before transferring it outside the European Union. The investigation will assess if user data has been handled in line with EU standards, particularly about how personal information is moved outside the bloc. The inquiry comes amid growing scrutiny of data flows to China, following recent regulatory action by Irish authorities. Last year, the Commission fined TikTok $619 million over concerns about how it protects user data, and even ordered it to China unless it complied with EU rules. That order is currently on hold, pending the outcome of an appeal in an Irish court. The latest investigation marks the first privacy inquiry into the company since it set up its regional base in Dublin in 2023. The Data Protection Commission, which oversees many big tech firms operating in Europe and Ireland, has issued more than $4.67 billion in fines for data protection breaches since 2020. Now, shifting focus to football, the biggest tournament in the sport, the FIFA World Cup, is just a month away. And while the three host nations put the final touches on global peace, football mad Brazil is also getting ready for the festivities. In Brazil, football is not just a sport, it's an art form, and for many it also inspires art. Over the years, one of the biggest attractions ahead of every World Cup has been the street art of Rio de Janeiro, and this year is no different.
1: I think it's nice, all this excitement. Every World Cup they do this here. It's not the first time, they always do it. Hopefully, the street painting brings good luck and Brazil wins another title. We really need one.
0: This is a long-standing tradition in Rio de Janeiro in the Rua Pereira News in the Villa Isabel neighborhood. Residents have gathered every 4 years for nearly 5 decades to paint murals on streets and walls ahead of the World Cup, turning neighborhoods into a colorful celebration of football.
2: We have Vinny Jr. on the mural, and we have Brazil coach Carlo Ancelotti with a phrase written in Italian, "You're going to have to swallow me," recalling Mario Zagallo.
0: This year, the flags of the three co-hosts, United States, Canada and Mexico, have been added alongside Brazil's famous yellow, green and blue. The World Cup trophy and images of past and present stars, including Vinicius Jr., organizers say that the murals carry a message of peace, tolerance and inclusion. Brazil last won the World Cup in 2002 and this will be their first tournament under legendary coach Carlo Ancelotti, and champions look to end a 24-year or a sixth star.
2: There'll be a big screen like there always is. If the Brazil squad makes it past the first round, I'll already be really happy. I'm not going to lie. There's no point pretending otherwise. I don't think the squad has shown much fighting spirit, but since we're Brazilian, we always keep believing in everything, so we'll cheer for Brazil to be champions.
0: The three surviving core members of the Rolling Stones paid a visit to Brooklyn event to celebrate the launch of band's 25th studio album, Foreign Tongues. It is a follow-up to the Grammy-winning 2023 release. The 14-track collection is set for release on 10th of July as Mick Jagger, Keith Richards and even Ronnie Wood mark the 64th anniversary of the blues and R&B-rooted English band that grew into one of the most successful, influential and enduring acts of the rock era. The coming arrival of Foreign Tongues is a title invoking the Stones' distinctive lips and tongue look. In an interview, Mick Jagger had said that he was influenced by images of the Hindu goddess, specifically her mouth and tongue, in New York. The band arrived for the digital release of the album's lead single, In the Stars, along with this opening track, Rough and Twisted.
3: Rough and Twisted is really, it's fantasy about a woman that promises you a lot of things, and then what happens to you in life, you get involved in these terrible places that she takes you to. She promises you the world, but you get delivered, you know, bad food, bad air, bad clubs, bad politics, bad everything. It's a blues.
0: Marks the second studio album since the death of drummer Charlie. It is also the 25th set of new music since the band was formed in 1962, Foreign Tongues. Also features a special appearance from Watts. Other guest artists on the latest album include Steve Winwood, Paul McCartney, Robert Smith of The Cure, and Chad Smith of Red Hot Chili Peppers. The remaining core raw trio of Jagger, Richards, and Wood reunited for 2023 Hackney Diamonds, which was then the first album of original music from Stones in 18 years. The collection that won the Grammy Award for Best Rock Album. It was also noteworthy for containing some of the last studio work recorded by Watts, as well as Stones' first studio contributions from drummer Steve Jordan.
3: It did start off with me being angry, though. I thought, sound.
0: Well, with that, it's a wrap on this edition of our broadcast. News and updates to continue. Do not go anywhere. You're watching Beyond World is One.
4: 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World is one.

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0: Where darkness hides behind every corner. Where the truth is stranger than fiction.

Hello and welcome. You're watching Beyond World is One. I am Ridham Sharma. The headlines first. China defends Iran's legitimate right to peaceful use of nuclear energy. Beijing urges US and Iran to reopen Hormuz as soon as possible. US military says it killed five people in two strikes on alleged drug trafficking boat. Tamil Nadu Congress Committee and the Congress Legislative Party meet TVK Chief Vijay at the TVK headquarters in Chennai as TVK readies to form government in alliance with Congress.

Prime Minister Narendra Modi holds bilateral talks with President of Vietnam at Hyderabad House in Delhi as the two nations sign an MOU on rare earths. South Africa's health ministry confirms the Andy strain of the Hanta virus that is transmissible between humans in a passenger evacuated to South Africa. BMW's pre-tax earnings slumped by 25% in the first quarter of the year and its core operating margin narrowed. Germany's premium car maker faces tariff costs and a difficult market in China.

We start the bulletin. Breaking news coming in at this hour. As per the latest reports coming in, US and Iran are closing in on one-page memorandum to

in the war. An XCS report is citing that US is expecting Iranian responses on several key points in the next 48 hours. Deal would involve Iran committing to a moratorium on nuclear enrichment and US agreeing to lift its sanctions and release billions in frozen Iran funds. The US-Iran deal would involve both sides lifting restrictions around transit through the Strait of Hormuz. The development comes as US Secretary of State Marco Rubio said that Washington had completed its offensive operations against Iran, although he vowed to unleash a devastating response to any new attacks by the Iranians on shipping in the narrow waterway.

0: China's foreign minister Wang Yi has called for an immediate end to hostilities in West Asia and pressed both the US and Iran to reopen the Strait of Hormuz as soon as possible. His remarks came after high-level talks in Beijing with Iranian Foreign Minister Abbas Araghchi. Araghchi is making a one-day visit to China at the invitation of Chinese Foreign Minister Wang Yi as regional tensions continue in the Strait of Hormuz. According to a statement by the Chinese Foreign Ministry, Wang Yi underscored the importance of having safe and uninterrupted maritime traffic through the Strait of Hormuz. Incidentally, more than half of China's crude oil imports come from West Asia and transits this narrow waterway. Both leaders also discussed Tehran's nuclear issue. Wang Yi welcomed Iran's pledge not to pursue nuclear weapons while affirming its right to nuclear energy. Araghchi's visit comes exactly 1 week before U.S. President Donald Trump is to arrive in China on May 14th. A short while ago, President Donald Trump announced that the U.S. military operation Project Freedom, designed to guide ships safely through the Strait of Hormuz, will be temporarily paused. Officials say the suspension is intended to create space for negotiations aimed at reaching a final peace agreement with Iran.
1: Well, I have a very good relationship with President Xi. You know, in all fairness, he gets like 60% of his oil from Hormuz, and he's been very respectful. We haven't been challenged by China. They don't challenge us, and he wouldn't do that. I don't think he'd do that because of me.
0: U.S. Secretary of State Marco Rubio is hoping the Chinese would school Iran on its operations in the Strait of Hormuz.
2: On the front about the visit, it's fine. I hope the Chinese tell him what he needs to be told, and that is that what you are doing in the Straits is causing you to be globally isolated. You're the bad guy in this. You guys should not be blowing up ships. You should not be putting mines. You should not be trying to hold hostage the global economy. I hope the Chinese bring, whether it's done privately, but I hope it's done directly, that that's the message they deliver to them.
0: With the geopolitical maneuvering intensifying in Beijing and diplomatic chessboard shifting rapidly, analysts claim China's growing role as a mediator in regional disputes is being washed ahead of Trump's high-stakes visit. Israel's newly appointed Air Force Chief, Major General Omer Tischler, has declared that the nation stands ready to unleash its full fleet of fighter jets against Iran

0: international demands. Pezeshkian said that meeting such a demand. The Pezeshkian has also held a phone call with Iraq's Prime Minister-designate Ali al-Zaidi, who said that Iraq could help mediate between Iran and the United States. The talks have come amidst renewed tensions between Tehran and Washington in the Strait of Hormuz, even as a comprehensive peace deal eludes both sides. Days after the United Arab Emirates accused Iran of launching drone and missile barrage, Tehran has issued a categorical denial saying that it did not launch any missile or a drone attack against the United Arab Emirates. In a statement, the Iranian military said that any such attack would have been announced firmly and clearly by Iran. And it has called the United Arab Emirates territory will be met with a firm response. Came after the United Arab Emirates reported that its air defenses engaged with missiles from Iran for the second consecutive day. And earlier in the week, the United Arab Emirates had accused Iran of targeting it with a fresh barrage, including a strike on an energy installation in Fujairah, calling the attacks a dangerous escalation. Now, since the beginning of the Israeli-US war on Iran, Tehran has targeted the United Arab Emirates more than any other country, hitting American military bases and even energy infrastructure. Iran had earlier accused the United Arab Emirates and the other Gulf nations of allowing the United States to use their land to launch attacks on Iran. For weeks, the Gulf states had been struck between war and peace as talks between Iran and the United States were stalled, and the vital Strait of Hormuz remains shut. The conflict has already battered the Gulf oil economies as they are navigating periods of huge crisis. In an indirect response to Donald Trump's remarks, Pope Leo has said that he hopes to be able to preach about peace, but that anyone is free to criticize him. The statement has come after Trump suggested that the Pope believed that it was okay for Iran to have a nuclear weapon. The Pope, remember, has said no such thing. He's in fact opposed the American and the Israeli war on Iran, and his stance has angered Trump, drawing criticism from the US president. Early on Tuesday, Pope Leo reiterated his call for a dialogue rather than support for arms industry, which stands to gain because of this American and the Israeli war.
1: Self-defense has traditionally always been allowed by the church. So to talk about just war today, it's a very complex problem, and you have to analyze it on many levels. But ever since the entrance into the nuclear age, the whole concept of war has to be reevaluated in terms today. And I always believe that it's much better to enter into dialogue than to look for arms and to support the arms industry, which gains billions and billions of dollars each year.
0: The Trump and the Pope's latest rift has come just ahead of the American Secretary of State Marco Rubio's visit to the Vatican this week. Marco Rubio is expected to meet with the Pope on Thursday, and ahead of the visit, Rubio has downplayed the rift between Donald Trump and Pope Leo. He told the reporters that Trump's recent criticism of the first American pontiff was rooted in his opposition to Iran potentially obtaining a nuclear weapon.
2: Well, I don't think that's an accurate description of what he said. I think what the president basically said is that Iran can't have a nuclear weapon because they would use it against places that have a lot of Catholics and Christians and others, for that matter. It goes back to the central point. I think the president, without trying to speak for him, but I think I can characterize it this way. He doesn't understand why anybody, leave aside the Pope, the president, and I, for that matter, I think most people, I cannot understand why anyone would think that it's a good idea for Iran to ever have a nuclear weapon.
0: The State Department has said that Rubio will work to advance bilateral relations with Italy and the Vatican and will discuss the situation in West Asia and mutual interests in the Western Hemisphere, including during meetings with other Italian counterparts. Ahead of his visit, Rubio denied that he was going to Italy to smooth over the tensions between Trump and Vatican. Less than 48 hours after the BJP scripted a

0: historic in the state of West Bengal. There were familiar scenes of post-poll violence that started trickling in. At least about four people, two from the BJP and two from the TMC, were reportedly killed in separate incidents of post-poll violence. A video posted by the TMC Member of Parliament Mahua Moitra on X shows a group of people and also a bulldozer targeting a Trinamool Congress office. The incident has triggered panic amongst traders, forcing many to shut their shops abruptly as damage spread in the area. And early on the day of the results, the Trinamool Congress Party office was attacked and vandalized in North Chobis Pargana district. The Trinamool Congress has accused the Bharatiya Janata Party of deliberately targeting its workers and offices across the state. The BJP too has accused the TMC of targeting its party workers. And amidst reports of violence, the Chief Election Commissioner Gyanesh Kumar has directed strict action on violence and vandalism. The CEC has directed the Chief Secretary, DGP Kolkata, the Police Commissioner and other top officials to maintain constant patrolling. West Bengal has a history of political violence, with the state witnessing brutal post-poll violence on several occasions in the past. The National Human Rights Commission had documented at least about 29 murders in the state after the 2021 assembly elections. The BJP, which was then in the opposition, had claimed that about 100 party workers were killed in attacks by the TMC. The heavy overnight rains flooded parts of Mogadishu, merging the low-lying neighborhoods under muddy waters, leaving the commuters stranded and affecting key roads in Somalia's due rainy season. The images from the ground show the residents wading through flooded streets as daily life is struggling to move. The immediate problem is, of course, that of drainage. As the system has been overwhelmed, authorities have moved in to try and clear the clogged channels.
1: We came here to open this drainage canal. Previously, people in this neighborhood used to leave their homes whenever it rained, but now a drainage system has been built. We would like to thank the Banadir Regional Administration and the local community members who contributed to its construction.
0: The floods in this region are not unexpected. May marks the peak of Somalia's rainy season, the period that typically brings in to southern and central regions, which is deemed essential for agricultural cultivation. But with it comes a familiar pattern of high humidity and also a rise in flash flood risks, especially in the dense urban pockets. Climate vulnerability has grown in Somalia, and years of drought have hardened the ground. Rapid urban expansion has also outpaced an infrastructure already strained, and this is not kept up. Officials have repeatedly warned that even moderate rains can trigger flooding in the capital. And with more rain forecast through the season, this could of course be the beginning of a pretty difficult stretch for the city. The U.S. state of Pennsylvania has filed a lawsuit against chatbot.ai, alleging that one of its chatbots posed as a licensed psychiatrist. Google misled users in violation of the state's medical licensing laws. In a statement, the governor, Josh Shapiro, said the people have the right to know whether they are interacting with a human or with an AI system.

particularly when it comes to issues of health advice. The case centers on a chatbot called Emily, which, according to the state, presented itself as a licensed psychiatrist during a test, during testing by a state investigator. The officials say the chatbot continued to maintain that claim even without its medical credentials. It allegedly told the state investigator that it was authorized to practice medicine and even fabricated a license number. The lawsuit argues that this violates Pennsylvania Medical Practice Act, which restricts who can offer medical advice, and the move follows the creation of a state AI task force in February that is aimed at preventing chatbots from impersonating licensed professionals. This is not the first legal challenge faced by Character.ai. The company had previously faced lawsuits over child safety concerns. Earlier this year, authorities in Kentucky had alleged that the platform had exposed minors to harmful content, including sexual material and substance abuse. In a separate case, Character.ai and Google had settled a wrongful death lawsuit filed by a Florida woman who claimed a chatbot had contributed to her son's suicide. The Pennsylvania's action is the first to specifically target the AI systems, and that presents themselves as licensed medical professionals.

Japan's hair salon industry is facing a sharp rise in bankruptcies with two in the year 2025, which is the highest number on record and is much higher than 2024's 215 salons that shut down. Experts say this surge reflects deeper structural problems rather than just short-term economic pressure. The average lifespan of a salon has now dropped to 13 years, down from the earlier 14.1. And nearly half of all salons are now less than a decade old. While Japan's hair salon industry is facing a sharp rise in bankruptcies, with 235 salons closing in 2025, the highest number on record, surpassing 2024's 2015. This surge reflects the deeper structural problems rather than short-term economic pressure. While the pandemic period saw some unusually low bankruptcy numbers due to subsidies and zero interest loans, the current environment is far more challenging. Several factors are driving this trend. Inflation has raised the cost of essentials such as electricity and hair products. And this is making it difficult for salons to keep prices competitive. At the same time, consumers are now cutting back on spending, often choosing cheaper options or reducing visit frequencies. The budget chains like QB House continue to attract customers with low-cost quick services, intensifying competition. The labor shortages are another major issue. Skilled stylists tend to prefer stable, well-known salons or large chains, leaving smaller businesses struggling to recruit and retain staff. Many new graduates also leave quickly to start their own salons, adding to the cycle of oversupply. And oversaturation appears to be the industry's biggest long-term problem. Japan has around 250,000 hair salons, more than the number of traffic lights nationwide and far exceeding the number of convenience shops. Combined with a declining population, this creates a shrinking customer base spread across too many businesses. And on to some cricketing news now. Chennai Super Kings have kept their playoff chances alive in the Indian Premier League. Sanju Samson led the five-time champions to an 8-wicket victory over Delhi Capitals at the Arun Jaitley Stadium. Now, the hosts won the toss and elected to bat first. Their top-order batters failed to make an impact. Delhi lost 2 wickets and made just 37 runs in the power play. The Delhi top four then failed to pass 20. Impact player Sameer Rizvi and South African Tristan Stubbs then tried to stabilize the innings. Rizvi with 40 not out, while South African Tristan Stubbs made 38. The hosts posted a target of 155-7 in their 20 overs. The Afghan spinner Noor as the bowlers. He picked up 2 wickets, giving away just 22 runs. England's Jamie Orton took 1 for 5 but only bowled 1 over. He left the field at one stage but then returned again. In reply, the Chennai

Superkings made a pretty shaky start in the tricky pitch when captain Rutaraj Gaikwad and number 3 Urvil Patel fell for 6 and 17 respectively. Opener Samson also managed only about 16 runs from his first 19 balls, but the India opener then pushed on as his innings developed and he hit 7 fours and 6 sixes and made 87 not out in a chase of 156 as they chased the target with 15 balls to spare. All right, let's also now get you the entertainment. So the sprawling cinematic journey of the King of Pop has moonwalked into the record books. Michael has officially become the second highest grossing musical biopic in cinematic history. Driven by spectacular musical sequences, meticulous choreography and phenomenal global word of mouth, the film continues to draw massive audiences, cementing its place as a monumental box office success. Now, Dhurandhar 2 has officially surpassed the lifetime worldwide collections of Bahubali 2, the conclusion as of this week. The global gross of Dhurandhar 2 stands at a staggering 1,789 crores, about $215 million. Nearly a year ago, S.S. Rajamouli's Bahubali 2 had earned a staggering 1,788 crore rupees, which is nearly $215 million in today's conversion terms. Dhurandhar managed to achieve this mark despite facing a ban in several international markets. Dhurandhar 2 is now the second highest grossing Indian film of all time on global stage, sitting just behind Dangal's 2,000 crore, which is about $244 million. A long-lost piece of cinematic history has finally seen the light of day. The Last Tenant, an unreleased feature film starring Vidya Balan and the late legendary Irfan Khan, is now officially available for public to watch. Now, shot almost a quarter of a century ago, that's 25 years ago, in the walls, its sudden widespread release after 25

0: from around the world. 160-degree analysis. An award-winning documentary series, week after week, creating the maximum impact. 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World is one.
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0: From the bustling trading floors of Wall Street to the vibrant exchanges of Asian stock markets, WEON breaks it down for you to make sense of what's happening. As we reveal the key factors behind events, strategic battles, and the game-changing business decisions that shape the world. We bring you all of this and more on World Business Watch.
3: 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A dedicated show with varied perspectives, expert take, citizens' voices, detailed ground reports, and in-depth coverage from political corridors of the world. This is Race to Power, only on WEON.

Hello, you're watching South India, your daily dynamic show which captures the pulse of southern states by blending stories of the day, breaking alerts, as well as cultural events. I'm Shreya Upadhyay. Let's get started.

Our top story today: after making a stunning political debut in assembly elections, actor-turned-politician Vijay is now all set to take oath as the Chief Minister of Tamil Nadu on Thursday this week. In the latest, TVK Chief Vijay has staked claim to form the next government in Tamil Nadu in a meeting with Governor Rajendra Vishwanath Arlekar. TVK, remember, which has emerged as the single largest party after the assembly in 2018. The next step is for Vijay to prove his house. Even with Congress's support, remember, the TVK will still need help as the Congress won only 5 seats in these assembly elections. But there is no clarity yet on who all, including the independents, would come on board with the TVK. Congress's central leadership, meanwhile, has given full autonomy to the Tamil Nadu unit to take an independent call on whether the party should support TVK. In fact, that has now been sealed. Earlier in the day, Tamil Nadu Congress Committee and the Congress Legislative Party members met Vijay at the TVK headquarters in Chennai. The Congress Party extended full support to the TVK.

breaking its long-standing alliance with the DMK in the state of Tamil Nadu. The party said that the alliance with TVK is not limited to government formation, but will also extend to future elections. TVK had moved its MLAs to a private luxury home in Mamallapuram to secure its members. In fact, several the leader of opposition Rahul Gandhi are expected to attend Vijay's swearing-in ceremony, which is likely to take place at the Jawaharlal Nehru Indoor Stadium in Chennai.

0: de hacer.
1: Let's now shift our focus to Kerala. Following the Kerala Assembly election result, the internal battle within the Congress party over the post of the chief minister has been intensifying. Competing factions within the party have been staking claim to leadership after UDF's victory. Remember, the Congress-led UDF made a historic comeback in Kerala after a decade of seats out of 140. Now, according to sources, AICC General Secretary K.C. Venugopal is unwilling to give up his claim for the Chief Minister's post and believes that the majority of the 63 Congress MLAs will prefer him. On the other hand, you've got V.D. Satheesan, the outgoing leader of the opposition in Kerala. He claims that he has the support of 25 MLAs. His faction maintains the choice of chief minister should not be solely decided by headcount. In fact, he also claims that he has a strong backing among Congress workers across the state. Reports also state that Ramesh Chennithala, who's a former president and the home minister, has been arguing that seniority should be given priority in selecting the top post in Kerala's administration. The Congress party, meanwhile, has indicated a decision on the chief ministerial. And Akshar has sent us this report for more. Take a look.
2: As part of the process of deciding the chief minister, the Congress High Command will seek the opinion of the MLAs and the senior leaders. For this purpose, the All India Congress Committee has appointed Ajay Makan and Mukul Vasnik as observers. Following this, V.D. Satheesan, K.C. Venugopal and Ramesh Chennithala, who are in the race for the post of CM, have begun efforts to secure the support of MLAs. The Congress Legislative Party meeting will be held tomorrow. A final decision is expected by Sunday. R. Vinoy Krishnan reporting for Beyond from Tiruvananthapuram.
1: All right, moving on. Indian star Shruti Hassan is all set to appear in a special dance sequel in Peddi with stars Ram Charan. The song is currently being shot and her addition has added to the film's pre-release buzz now. Peddi has already been getting attention both in India and overseas. The cast includes Janhvi Kapoor and Jagapati Babu as well, keeping the film in focus ahead of its release. The 40-year-old actor's cameo comes as she continues to work on multiple projects. She's filming a high-energy number for Peddi, which is expected to be visually appealing. There are also reports linking her to another film, that's Varanasi. The movie's music, composed by A.R. Rahman, has contributed to the attention around the project as well. It has been directed by Buchi Babu Sana. The film also features Shiva Rajkumar and Divyendu Sharma in key roles. It's scheduled for a theatrical release on the 4th of June this year. Meanwhile, the film has also seen some controversy online. Actor Vishwak Sen recently criticized a YouTuber for allegedly discussing the film's plot and making negative remarks ahead of its release. He called out such content, saying it can impact a film even before audiences get to see it. The remarks have sparked a wider conversation around the film reviews and what is fair for release. And with that, it's a wrap on this edition of South India. As always, we'll keep getting you updates from the southern states of India. Thanks very much for joining us at the moment. Bye-bye.

0: on a Chadian military base. The military said that it repelled Boko Haram attackers and claimed to have killed a significant number of militants. The attack took place in Lake Chad region on Monday. Operations to clear the area were underway. Boko Haram militants have extended their reach from northeast Nigeria to western Chad since 2009, and therefore, attacks on military installations in this region have become frequent. Earlier in October 2024, an attack left nearly 40 dead in the Chadian army's ranks. Chad President Mohamed Idriss Deby condemned Monday's attack and offered his condolences to the bereaved families. In a post on Facebook, the president said, and I quote him, "Once again, the Boko Haram terrorist group carried out a cowardly attack on Chad's military base in Barka Tolaram." He also added that his forces will continue the fight with renewed, as per report by the Boko Haram group's JAS faction over the past few months. This includes kidnappings and attacks on advanced army positions, especially on the islands and along Niger portion of the lake's shores. In response to the October 2024 attack, Deby launched a counter-offensive which he vowed to personally lead on ground for 2 weeks. After that offensive ended in February 2025, the army had insisted that Boko Haram had no more sanctuary on Chadian territory. Firefighting aircraft, heavy equipment and emergency crews were deployed in King Gillette Ranch as California marked Wildfire Awareness Week, with officials warning that wildfires are now a year-round threat. Helicopters, bulldozers and fire engines statewide push to strengthen wildfire preparedness. Crews and ground teams demonstrated coordinated response strategies, including water drops and rescue operations. Officials say wildfires in California are no longer confined to a specific season. They're now seen across much of the American West.
1: California has a Mediterranean climate, and in that Mediterranean climate, it's not a fire season anymore. It is a fire year. Somewhere in California, every day there's a wildland fire that agencies like ours and those behind me are responding to.
0: Meanwhile, Governor Gavin Newsom has issued a proclamation for the week urging residents to prepare their homes and communities. Fire officials say preparedness at the household level is critical.
1: We need partners down to the resident level to make sure that they're fire prepared. That way, if there is not a fire in their home, that they are prepared and their homes will be more prepared and resistant to the embers from wildfires.
0: Meanwhile, smaller fire incidents continue in the state. A fire in a tunnel beneath the 110 freeway in San Pedro led to temporary closures as crews were deployed. Officials say such incidents reinforced the need for constant readiness as it follows a series of destructive wildfires in recent years.
2: We have crew chiefs and crew members that are trained to effect rescues when needed. And we coordinate with our camp crews and the ground units. So we train in preparation for when it's, you know, time to really deploy our resources, just like we did in the Palisades and Eden fire.
0: The Palisades and Eden fires. At the same time, the state is dealing with the aftermath of those disasters and initiated action against an insurance company called State Farm, alleging underpayment and wildfire-related claims. The dispute comes amid a wider insurance strain in California. Several companies have scaled back or paused new policies in high-risk areas, citing increasing wildfire losses and rising risks. State authorities have responded by allowing higher premiums in exchange for continued coverage in vulnerable regions. Is the global economy ignoring a looming crisis? Even as oil prices surge and energy risks intensify, markets are continuing their upward march. The S&P 500 has hit record highs, but economists warn the optimism may be misplaced. Inflation pressures rising and growth slowing, concerns are mounting that a day of recovery far away. Take a look at our next report for more details.
3: Global markets are flashing mixed signals. On one hand, the S&P 500 has surged to a record high, signaling strong investor confidence. But beneath the surface, a sharp energy shock is building. Oil prices have jumped over

0: 50% since late February, driven by escalating tensions in the Gulf. Fuel prices are already impacting global inflation outlooks, with IMF flagging rising risks compared to previous oil shocks.
1: Today's shock echoes the 2022 commodity price surge. Then, central banks delivered a successful disinflation without a recession. Can we expect the same outcome now? There are reasons to doubt it. In 2022, inflation pressures were already elevated by post-pandemic support policies. Today, underlying demand pressures remains above target in some countries, notably the United States. If the shock remains modest, inflation may be more contained, consistent with our reference scenario.
0: Despite this, equity markets continue to rally, a disconnect that analysts warn may not last. Energy experts say markets are underestimating the scale of disruption, especially as supply risks persist around key transit routes like the Strait of Hormuz.
2: Well, I think we're seeing a continuation of this AI trade and maybe the complete ignoring of some of the other red flags that are out there. Higher oil prices leading to higher inflation, many other things that might give investors pause. But we're coming through a good earnings season, particularly for some of these tech companies. And investors are still time to buy there.
0: The bigger concern is the cascading impact of higher energy prices. Analysts warn that the world could be heading into a massive energy crisis if supply disruptions continue. A prolonged blockage could force demand cuts of up to 10 million barrels per day, a significant shock to global consumption. This also has wider implications from LNG to fertilizers. Rising input costs are likely to push up food prices and strain global supply chains. At the same time, sectors like aviation, manufacturing, and transportation are already feeling the pressure from rising fuel costs. In the U.S., warning signs are emerging. Consumer spending is expected to weaken, while the housing market remains subdued by high interest rates. Some forecasts suggest the S&P 500 could correct by as much as 30% if growth slows sharply. In Europe, policymakers are also on edge. If energy prices remain elevated, the ECB may be forced to hike rates further, increasing the risk of prolonged economic slowdown. The key trigger now remains the duration of the conflict and the pace at which energy supply disruptions are resolved. Business Bureau Report, we on World is One.
3: Moving on, five major publishers and an author have filed a lawsuit alleging that Meta CEO Mark Zuckerberg authorized and encouraged the infringement of their copyrighted content. The lawsuit filed in a U.S. federal court argues that Meta misused copyrighted books and journal articles to train its artificial intelligence models without permission. Now, the lawsuit has been brought by Ann McGraw-Hill, along with author Scott Turow. They allege that Meta and used it to train its Llama AI systems to respond to user prompts. The complaint, filed as a proposed class action, seeks unspecified damages for copyright infringement. The publishers argue that Meta deliberately bypassed copyright protections and even considered licensing the material before abandoning the plan, allegedly on the instructions of the CEO Mark Zuckerberg. However, Meta has pushed back, saying AI training can qualify as their use under the provisions of the U.S. Copyright Code and that it will fight the case. The fair use provisions allow limited use of copyrighted material without permission for purposes like commentary, research, education, or transformative uses. However, the lawsuit argues that Meta's conduct falls outside of protections afforded by fair use provisions. The lawsuit marks the latest escalation in a broader legal battle between content creators and tech companies over how AI models are trained. Several authors, artists, and media organizations have filed similar cases against firms including Meta, OpenAI, and Anthropic. But courts have so far shown some support for tech companies' arguments. In 2025, a U.S. judge dismissed a similar claim against Meta, ruling that training AI models on copyrighted books could fall under fair use. If you consume eggs 5 times a week, it's likely that you are shielded from Alzheimer's disease. That's what scientists believe. They believe that eggs contain several nutrients which support brain health. This is as per the latest study. Having eggs at least 5 times a week was associated with a 27% lower risk of developing the condition as compared with those who rarely or never consumed it. According to a Times report, research followed nearly 40,000 adults aged 65 and over for an average of about 15 years each. In the UK, over 980,000 people are estimated to be living with dementia. Alzheimer's disease is the most common cause. This figure is expected to cross over 1 million by 2040 as the population ages. The research published in the Journal of Nutrition suggests even a more modest intake of eggs was linked to a lower risk of Alzheimer's. Participants who consumed eggs at least 2 to 4 times a week had a 20% lower risk of Alzheimer's as compared with those who rarely or never did. Now, the body uses it to make chemical messenger that helps nerve cells pass signals to involved in memory and learning, and the brain systems that use it are among those impacted in Alzheimer's disease. Eggs also provide some omega-3 fatty acids. These are fats part of the membrane surrounding brain cells. The study notes that these nutrients have been linked in previous research with cognitive function. However, no direct link has been found that these nutrients prevent and cure Alzheimer's disease. Let's talk about sports now. In football, Arsenal have reached their first Champions League final in 20 long years. The Gunners overcame Atletico Madrid 2-1 on aggregate in the semi-final. With the aggregate score level at 1-1 after the first leg, Tuesday's return at the Emirates Stadium began tensely. There were few clear-cut chances early on from both sides. Bukayo Saka finally broke the deadlock in the 44th minute. It was Saka's 13th Champions League goal for Arsenal, putting him in a tie for on the club's all-time list. Atletico then did have some opportunities. Declan Rice made a last-ditch tackle to deny Willian Simon in the first half. After the break, Simon rounded David Raya and looked set to score. However, Gabriel Magalhães stepped in to stop the equaliser. Victor Gyökeres then had a great chance to double Arsenal's lead on aggregate. The miss, however, did not prove costly as Arsenal held Atletico at bay. The Gunners have booked their place now in the Champions League final for the first time since 2006. Their only previous final came in 2006 when they had lost to Barcelona under manager Mikel Arteta. Arsenal are in a strong position to win the Premier League.
4: We made history again together, and I cannot be happier, proud. This football club, the manner that that we got received already was special and unique. The atmosphere our supporters created, the energy, the way they lived every ball with us, it made it special and unique. I never felt that in the stadium. And we knew how much it meant to everybody. We put everything. The boys did an incredible job. And after 20 years and for the second time in our history, we are back in the Champions League final.
5: Let's break it down. Well, if we got knocked out, it's because our opponents deserved to get through. They took their chances. They took their big chance in the first half, and they deserve to get through. If you ask me how I feel calm. I feel peaceful. I think the team gave absolutely everything.
3: On the three surviving core members of the Rolling Stones paid a visit to the Brooklyn event to celebrate the launch of the band's 25th studio album, Foreign. Remember, a follow-up to their Grammy-winning 2023 release. The 14-track collection is set for release on the 10th of July as Mick Jagger, Keith Richards and Ronnie Wood mark the 64th anniversary of blues and R&B-rooted English band, which grew into one of the most successful, influential and enduring acts of the rock era. The forthcoming arrival of Foreign Tongues is a title invoking the Stones' distinctive lips and tongue logo. Earlier in an interview, Mick Jagger had said that he was influenced by images of

0: the Hindu goddess Kali, specifically her mouth and tongue, in New York. The band arrived for the digital release of the album's lead single, In the Stars, along with its opening track, Rough and Twisted.
1: Rough and Twisted is really, it's a fantasy about a woman that promises a lot of things, and then in what happens to you in life, you get to places that she takes you to. She promises you the world, but you get delivered, you know, bad food, bad air, bad clubs, bad politics, bad everything. It's a blues fantasy, really, Rough and Twisted.
0: Foreign Tongues marks the Stones' second studio album since the death of drummer Charlie Watts in 2021. It is also the 25th set of new music since the band was founded back in 1962. Foreign Tongues also features a special appearance from Watts. Other guest artists on the latest album include Steve Winwood, Paul McCartney, Robert Smith of The Cure, and Chad Smith of the Red Hot Chili Peppers. The remaining core trio of Jagger, Richards, and Wood reunited from 2023's Hackney Diamonds, which was then the first and the Grammy Award for Best Rock Album. Now remember, for containing some of recorded by Watts as well as Stones' first studio contributions from Steve Jordan, this album remains special. Well, with that, we're wrapping up this broadcast. But before we go, let's tell you how Volcano Kilauea has erupted once again, marking what scientists call its 46th episode of lava fountaining. It remains on orange alert at the moment, signaling heightened activity. But officials say the eruption is unlikely to intensify further from here. We get you those visuals. Take a look at this fiery display in Hawaii that happened. Thanks very much for joining us at the moment. Bye-bye.

0: 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Stories that analyze global and domestic politics. 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
1: The earth is sending distress signals. 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
2: Where darkness hides behind every corner. Where the truth is stranger than fiction. A show that dives deep into the stories which shock and mystify. The victims, the accused, and the sinister float. Prime Crime is your front row seat to darkness.
3: Campaigns, elections, alliances, controversies, and power play. Stories that analyze global and domestic politics. A dedicated show

Hello and welcome. You're watching Beyond World is One. My name is Mohammed Saleh and these are the headlines. The Iran's foreign ministry spokesperson Ismail Baghaei has blamed the United States for what he calls as choosing to go to war with Iran and has said that Iranians will never surrender, stating that Iran's decision to control the Strait of Hormuz is completely rational.

So the United States and Iran are reportedly closing in on a one-page memo to end the war, with the U.S. expecting an Iranian response on several key points over the course of the next 48 hours, according to a report.

The WHO says the three suspected hantavirus case patients have been evacuated from the ship and are now on their way to receive medical care in the Netherlands, adding that at this stage, the overall public health risk remains very low. The Tamilaga Vetri Kalagam chief Vijay meets with Tamil Nadu Governor Rajendra Arlekar at the Lok Bhavan and stakes a claim to form the government in the state.

0: The Indian and the Vietnamese officials signed several cooperation agreements in New Delhi, upgrading the two nations' ties to an enhanced comprehensive strategic partnership. And oil prices tumble more than 7% as hopes grow for a peace deal between the United States and Iran to end the conflict. Brent crude slides to around $102 per barrel, while the US crude drops below $94 per barrel. So stocks between the United States and Iran continue to remain stalled. There are conflicting narratives that are coming out from the Trump administration. Days after the U.S. announced it brought ships through the Strait of Hormuz, the American President Donald Trump said that he is halting the operation in a bid to reach a deal with Iran. Trump, in fact, made the announcement in a post on Truth Social, saying that he is now pausing Project Freedom following a request by mediator Pakistan and other countries. On the other hand, the Secretary of State Marco Rubio has said that the U.S. operation in Hormuz is defensive in nature and that the U.S. will respond if it is attacked first by Iran.
1: But it's defensive in nature. This is defensive. So if you hear stories about attacks and launching of firing back and forth, it's not back and forth. We are only responding if attacked first. This is a defensive operation, and that's what's occurring here.
0: Meanwhile, the American War Secretary Pete Hegseth has warned Iran that any attack on commercial shipping in Hormuz will be met with some kind of a devastating response. The Pentagon chief said that the U.S. is not looking for a fight, but it will not hold back either if it is attacked.
2: To what remains of Iran's force, if you attack American troops or innocent commercial shipping, you will face overwhelming and devastating American firepower. President has been very clear about this.
0: Now, the Commons have raised questions about whether there is confusion and there are differences within the Trump administration or the Iran war. Separately, while speaking to the reporters at the Oval Office, Trump accused Iran of playing games and said that Tehran's military has been completely destroyed, leaving them with no option but to plead for a deal with the United States. On the other hand, Iran has signaled that it does not intend to agree to the American demand. Speaking to Iranian media, President Masoud Pezeshkian is accused of pursuing a policy of maximum pressure to force Iran to surrender to its unilateral demands. Pezeshkian asserted that the meeting such a demand is simply impossible. The U.S. strategy for now seems to have pivoted away from aggressive military action to choking the Iranian economy with a naval blockade, forcing Tehran to come to the negotiating table and to agree to concessions sought by the United States.
2: Mr. President, thank you. When Iran is seeing 50% inflation, they've moved money from their sovereign
3: wealth. Their economy is crashing.
2: Would you allow their financial system then to fail?
3: Well, I guess so, because we're making it fail, right?
2: Is that what it takes?
3: I hope it fails.
2: Is that what it takes?
3: You know why? Because I want to win. If it it takes getting pounded on by the military, I think, for more. But in addition to that, there, it is failing.
1: This project steadily progresses, Operation Epic Fury, to impose maximum pressure on the Iranian regime and what remains of their already frail economy. Today, inflation in Iran is 70%, and their currency is in total and complete freefall. U.S. sanctions enforcement is stepping up. It's moving in lockstep with the naval blockade to degrade Iran's capacity to generate, to move, and repatriate revenue. It directly targets the regime's primary revenue lifelines.
0: And amidst these developments, a big question, of course, is this. Has Iran exposed the limits of America's military power? At the beginning of the war, Trump had claimed that the U.S. will finish the war in 4 to 5 weeks. Ever since then, both the timeline and the U.S. objectives in the war have changed very frequently. The retreat on Project Freedom suggests that the U.S. may no longer rely on military moves to try and force a deal. But will this lead to a breakthrough, or will the stalemate linger on, is of course a big question. And we earlier spoke with some of what was said.
4: The Iranian leadership have this war as an existential war for them, because from the beginning it was using the language of regime change. So they have a lot to lose. Whereas for the US, this is not an existential war. This is a war very far away from its own territory. And ultimately, it can walk away with limited ill effect. So there's a difference when it comes to political will.
5: Well, I do think that it is so that Iran was preparing for precisely this kind.

kind of war for decades already, and has developed its armed forces precisely for fighting this kind of war. So even although it is clearly inferior in comparison to United States military power, not to talk about a combined military power of United States, Israel, it is well prepared for fighting this kind of a war. That means.

0: possible. His remarks have come after high-level talks in Beijing with the Iranian Foreign Minister Abbas Araghchi. Araghchi is in fact making a one-day visit to China at the invite of the Chinese Foreign Minister Wang Yi. Regional tensions continue in the Strait of Hormuz. And according to a statement by the Chinese Foreign Ministry, Wang Yi has underscored the importance of having a safe and an uninterrupted maritime traffic through the strait. Incidentally, more than half of China's crude oil imports come from West Asia and transit through this narrow waterway. Iran's nuclear issue, Wang Yi has welcomed Iran's pledge not to pursue nuclear weapons, while also affirming its right to peaceful nuclear energy. Now, Araghchi's visit has come exactly 1 week before President Donald Trump is scheduled to arrive in China on the 14th of May. A short while ago, Donald Trump in fact announced that the U.S. military operation Project Freedom, designed to guide ships safely through the Strait of Hormuz, will be paused. Officials say the suspension is intended to create space for negotiations aimed at reaching a final peace agreement with Iran.
1: Well, I have a very good relationship with President Xi. You know, in all fairness, he gets like 60% of his oil from Hormuz, and I think he's been very respectful. We haven't been challenged by China. They don't challenge us, and he wouldn't do that. I don't think he'd do that because of me.
0: The American Secretary Marco Rubio is hoping the Chinese will also get involved on this operation of the Strait of Hormuz.
2: On the first point about the visit, it's fine. I hope the Chinese tell him what he needs to be told, and that is that what you are doing in the Straits is causing you to be globally isolated. You're the bad guy in this. You guys should not be blowing up ships. You should not be putting mines. You should not be trying to hold hostage the global economy. I hope the Chinese bring, whether it's done privately, but I hope it's done directly, that that's the message they deliver to them.
0: With geopolitical maneuvering in Beijing and diplomatic chessboard shifting pretty rapidly, analysts say that China's growing role as a mediator in regional disputes is being watched ahead of French shipping company CMA CGM has confirmed that one of its vessels has been targeted while it was trying to transit through the Strait of Hormuz. The incident comes as Iran has warned ships not to venture outside the declared corridor. According to the French shipping company, the Maltese flagship sustained damage and several crew members were injured. They've been evacuated for medical treatment, and according to the United Kingdom Maritime Trade Operations Agency, that cargo vessel was struck by an unknown projectile in the strait. But the incident occurred just a day after the U.S. President Donald Trump announced the launch of Project Freedom, aimed at facilitating safe passage for vessels through the strait. However, Washington has now suspended its military escort operations in the hope of negotiating with Iran to ease the tensions. Now, Iran's Revolutionary Guards have also issued a stern warning, declaring that any ship deviating from the corridor announced by Iran will face a firm response from the Navy. The ship transiting through the Strait of Iran must use the route approved by Iran. Iran has also introduced a new system to regulate and manage vessel movement through the Strait of Hormuz. And according to the state media, commercial vessels must obtain prior clearance and follow electronic instructions from the Persian Gulf Strait Authority before entering into the waterway. The system formalizes Iran's control over maritime traffic and requires coordination with its military. And the move comes amidst heightened friction, as Iran recently published a new map extending its operational area along parts of the strait. A new report is raising some serious concerns about the well-being of children in Israel, revealing a sharp rise in mental health struggles since the war the Israelis started on the 7th of October. The Israeli Council for Child, the past year saw some increase in anxiety, depression, violence and school dropouts amongst the minors, pointing to what experts are calling as a deepening crisis. The report has also highlighted a pretty alarming 53% increase in suicide attempts amongst children between the age group of 6 to 9. It says that amongst those between 12 to 17, anxiety diagnosis has risen by 31%. While depression cases have increased by 9% over the last year, more than 7,000 children visited psychiatric emergency rooms in 2020.

2025, and hospitals registered a 25% rise in admissions linked to alcohol use and a 10% increase in drug-related cases. Now, since the start of the war in October 2023, 69 children have been killed and more than 1,500 have been hospitalized due to war-related injuries. Around 2,75,000 children are coping with the prolonged absence of parents serving in military reserves. This also points to rising safety concerns. Cases of sexual offences against minors are about 12% in Israel. Domestic sexual abuse in Israel has gone up by 17%. Online harm is also growing with 30% spike in cyber-related cases involving children in the state of Israel. Now, Israel's education system is also apparently under stress. Dropout rates have surged by 30%. Alerts about staff with criminal records have increased by 20% in Israel. Now, experts warn that these numbers show more than short-term distress. They signal a systemic crisis that could have some long-lasting results. The National Council for the Children say that there's a sharp rise in the psychiatric diagnosis, accidents, and online...

0: The United States and Russia are now locked in a fresh diplomatic row, this time over the citizenship status of children born to Russian diplomats on American soil. Moscow has accused the United States State Department of forcibly granting American citizenship to children born to Russian diplomatic staff in the United States under the principle of birthright citizenship. Russian Foreign Ministry spokesperson Maria Zakharova has called this move a violation of international norms, diplomatic practice, and even U.S. law itself. Now, Moscow has argued that children of diplomats are exempt from automatic citizenship under the U.S. Constitution. Moscow claims the issue is being used as a tool of pressure against Russian diplomats at a time when both countries are trying to manage fractured relations. The Kremlin says that it will demand formal assurances from Washington and that these children are not considered under jurisdiction, opening yet another front in the growing U.S.-Russia diplomatic standoff. The American President Donald Trump has revived Presidential Fitness Award for 161 U.S. military-based schools as Trump has signed the Presidential Fitness Award. Trump quipped that his personal workout routine lasts for almost about a minute a day. Trump was joined by Education Secretary Linda McMahon, Health and Human Services Secretary Robert F. Kennedy Jr., and was surrounded by a group of school-going athletes. The Presidential Fitness Award began in 1966, but it was phased out under Obama. While signing the order to bring back the program, Trump took a swipe at his predecessor, touting that his own administration was proudly restoring it.
1: We had the Obama administration, which phased out this wonderful tradition of fitness. Thank you, Barack, very much. Great show. And we're bringing it back. We're bringing it back.
0: Now, the test is being made mandatory for students at 161 schools located on U.S. military installations. The exam tested students on a range of exercises, including a one-mile run and sit-ups, and those scoring above 85 percentile received the presidential award. Details of the revived test are yet to be released. So as the president approaches his 80th birthday next month, his health continues to face scrutiny following public instances of dozing off and visible bruising on his hands. Notably, Trump is the oldest president ever inaugurated when he returned to power last year. A single drop of water is now helping scientists protect entire ecosystems, offering a powerful new tool as biodiversity loss accelerates the pressure of climate change and human activity. And our next poll tells you more.
2: In eastern China's Zhaohu Lake, researchers are using environmental DNA, or eDNA, to monitor and actively support ecosystem protection with unprecedented precision. The technique captures microscopic genetic traces left behind by organisms in water, allowing scientists not just to identify species, but to understand how ecosystems are changing in near real time.

0: To see a world in a grain of sand, a single drop of water may harbor a wealth of biological information.
1: Led by a team from Peking University, the project has been tracking biodiversity across the lake, and it's since 2021 as part of a wider Yangtze River ecological protection effort. Field teams collect water from the lake. In the lab, those samples are analyzed to extract DNA fragments, building a detailed biological map of the ecosystem, from fish and plants to microorganisms.
0: The eDNA refers to environmental DNA. All living organisms engage in vital activities, so just as every bird leaves its song, every ripple leaves its mark, they all leave their genetic information in the environment where they live. We capture or collect these minute traces of information and then amplify them.
1: What makes the technology critical for conservation is its ability to ensure faster evidence-based interventions. Scientists can detect rare or endangered species, track invasive ones before they spread, and identify subtle shifts in biodiversity that signal environmental stress. By comparing each, they can measure whether fish populations are recovering, vegetation projects are working, or pollution is disrupting ecological balance in what would be a shift from reactive to proactive environmental management.
0: For example, following vegetation restoration and the release of aquatic fish into Kaohu Lake, we can analyze changes in the DNA peak intensity of markers to assess whether the restoration project has been effective.
1: While biodiversity loss accelerates globally, traditional monitoring methods remain slow, expensive, and often limited in scope. Researchers say eDNA can close that gap by delivering scalable, cost-effective monitoring that strengthens environmental protection policies and on-ground action, while equipping governments with the data needed to protect nature.
2: A Croatian autonomous mobility startup, Verne, has now begun rolling out what it describes as its first commercial robo-taxi service on the streets of Zagreb. Since the 8th of April, a small fleet of these 10 automated vehicles has been operating the city for a limited group of users. The company says that nearly about 300 people are already using the service. The service uses self-driving technology that is backed by Uber and is powered by Chinese autonomous driving company Pony.ai. While robotaxi services have been running for years in countries like the United States and China, Europe has seen a slower rollout, with multiple companies still competing to bring fully autonomous taxis to its roads. Verne's service is designed to be completely driverless. But for now, each vehicle still has a human operator behind the wheel in case intervention is needed. Now, currently, the robotaxis are operating in select parts of the city, including the city's areas and routes around, and the airport. Verne CEO Marco Pekovic says that the expansion is being done in stages, with new areas only being added after rigorous testing. The company says that demand has been strong, with around 4,000 people already on the waiting list. The vehicles are equipped with cameras, LiDAR sensors, and radar systems to navigate the city streets. And Verne, that was founded in 2019, says that it is now in talks with about 11 cities across the European Union, as well as the United Kingdom and the Middle East. In Zagreb, the company hopes to move to fully driverless operations by the end of the year, subject to regulatory approvals. And on to some footballing news now. And Arsenal have reached their first Champions League finals in over 20 years. The Gunners overcame Atletico Madrid with a scoreline of 2-1 on aggregate in the semi-finals. With the aggregate score level at 1-1 after the first leg, Tuesday's return at the Emirates Stadium began pretty tensely. There were few clear-cut chances early on from both sides, and Bukayo Saka finally broke the deadlock in the 44th minute. It was Saka's 13th Champions League goal for Arsenal, putting him in a tie for the fourth on the club's all-time list. Atletico then did have some opportunities. Declan Rice made a last-ditch tackle to deny Giuliano Simeone in the first half, and after the break, Simeone then rounded David Raya and looked set to score. Gabriel Magalhaes stepped in to stop the equaliser. Now, Victor Gyökeres then had a great chance to double Arsenal's lead on an aggregate. The miss, however, did not prove costly as Arsenal held Atletico at bay. The Gunners have in fact booked their place in a Champions League final for the first time since 2006, and their only previous finals came in 2006 when they lost to Barcelona under manager Mikel Arteta. Arsenal are also in a pretty strong league.
3: We made history again together, and I cannot be happier, prouder for everybody that is involved in this football club. The manner that that we got received outside the stadium already was special and unique. The atmosphere, our supporters created, the energy, the way they lived every ball with us, it made it special and unique. I never felt that in the stadium. And we knew how much it meant to everybody. We put everything, the boys did an incredible job. And after 20 years and for the second time in our history, we are back in the Champions League final.
4: Let's break it down. Well, if we got knocked out, it's because our opponents deserved to get through. They took their chances. They took their big chance in the first half, and they deserve to get through. If you ask me how I feel calm. I feel peaceful. I think the team gave absolutely everything.
2: The heavy metal icons Iron Maiden roared into London for the premiere of the career-spanning documentary Iron Maiden Burning Ambition. The veterans posed on the red carpet with their mascot Eddie, a fan favorite who takes part in their live shows and also features in the band's artwork. The film, directed by Malcolm Wenville, looks at the highs and lows of Maiden's 50-year career, as told by band members Steve Harris, Dave Murray, Adrian Smith, Bruce Dickinson and Yannick Gers, and the retired drummer Nico McBrain, along with celebrity fans Javier Bardem, Chuck D and Lars Ulrich.
5: I haven't seen the film yet, so I'm looking forward to reliving the past 50 years. And also, you know, from the early days, from the 70s on. It's okay to start crying. But I think there's probably going to be some parts of it, yes.
2: The documentary focuses on how they rose from a pretty gritty East London pub act to one of the defining forces of heavy metal. It traces the band's early struggles in the late 1970s with constant lineup changes, financial pressure, and a music industry that did not quite know what to do with their aggressive sound. The Iron Maiden will be inducted into the Rock and Roll Hall of Fame this November in Los Angeles, and the band had helped power the new wave of British heavy metal with iconic albums like The Number of the Beast. The Iron Maiden Burning Ambition lands in cinemas on the 7th of May in 2026. For our newscast, stay tuned to be on.
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9: The Earth is sending distress signals. Wildfires, droughts, and melting glaciers. Can we reverse the damage?

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4: Where darkness hides behind every corner. Where the truth is stranger than fiction. A show that dives deep into the story.

You're live on We On Wilders One. Thank you for staying with us. And time now for Business Insights. I'm Eric Njoka. Let's begin this broadcast with the headlines. Oil prices tumble more than 10%. Deal between the United States and Iran to end the conflict. Brent crude slides to around $98 per barrel, while U.S. crude drops below $90 per barrel. Gold jumps more than 3% as Donald Trump signals possible Iran peace progress easing dollar pressures. Softer inflation concerns boost bullion demand, while investors now await U.S. payroll data for clues on Federal Reserve policy outlook. Bitcoin surged past $82,000, mirroring a broadening risk assets as easing West Asia tensions boosted risk appetite. Investors piled into speculative assets, extending gains in a broader market rally, even as underlying geopolitical uncertainties remained.

The Indian rupee surged 0.7%, its best in a month, as easing tensions between the US and Iran triggered a global relief rally. The rupee rose to $94.61, recovering from a record low of $95 on Tuesday. Indian markets closed more than 1% higher on Wednesday on optimism around a potential US-Iran peace deal, sharp decline in oil prices, and strong global cues lifted financial stocks, supporting the rally.

We're beginning some breaking. President Donald Trump says if Iran agrees, Epic Fury will be a highly effective blockade, will allow Hormuz Strait to be open to all, including Iran. The president went on to say that if Iran doesn't agree, bombing starts at much higher level. In a Truth Social post, the president said, and I quote, assuming Iran agrees to give what has been agreed to, which is perhaps a big assumption, the already legendary Epic Fury will be at an end, and the highly effective blockade will allow the Strait of Hormuz to be open to all, including Iran. If they don't agree, the bombing starts, and it will be, sadly, at a much higher level and intensity than it was before. Just a short while ago, reports citing White House officials say that the U.S. and Iran are closing in on one-page memo to end the conflict.

Japan's hair salon industry is facing a sharp rise in bankruptcies, with 235 salons closing in 2025. That is the highest number on record and is much higher than 2024's 215. Experts say the surge reflects deeper structural problems rather than just short-term economic pressure. The average lifespan of a salon has dropped to 13 years, down from 14.1 the previous year, and nearly half of all salons are less than a decade old. While the Japan's hair salon industry is facing a sharp rise in bankruptcies, with 235 salons closing in 2025, the highest number. The period saw unusually low bankruptcy numbers due to subsidies and zero interest loans. The current environment is far more challenging. Several factors are driving this trend. Inflation has raised the cost of essentials such as electricity and hair products, making it difficult for salons to keep prices competitive. At the same time, consumers are cutting back on spending, often choosing cheaper options or reducing visit frequency. Budget chains like QB House continue to attract customers with low-cost, quick services and also intensifying competition. Labor shortages are another major issue. Skilled stylists tend to prefer stable, well-known salons or large chains, leaving smaller businesses struggling to recruit and retain staff. Many new graduates also leave quickly to start their own salons, adding to the cycle of oversupply. Oversaturation appears to be the industry's biggest long-term problem. Japan has 1,000 hair salons, more than the number of traffic lights nationwide and far exceeding the number of convenience stores. Combined with a declining population, this creates a shrinking customer base spread across too many businesses. Pakistan is urgently seeking liquefied natural gas from the spot market for May delivery as a sweltering heat wave threatens to collapse the power grid. State-owned Pakistan LNG Limited issued a tender for shipments arriving between May 12th and 14th and May 24th and 26th. The move follows Pakistan's first spot cargo purchases in over 2 years last month. Regional stability has been shattered by the conflict involving Iran, which has soaked supplies from the region responsible for roughly 20% of global LNG. Pakistan relied almost exclusively on Qatari imports last year. These flows have been severely disrupted since the U.S. and Israeli strikes on Iran began in late February. With temperatures soaring, the surge in air conditioning demand is outpacing the reduced output of power plants, leading to widespread rolling blackouts. Pakistan's energy scramble highlights a deeper systemic collapse. Pakistan is trapped in a vicious cycle of fuel and foreign exchange shortages. Purchasing LNG on the spot market is notoriously expensive compared to long-term contracts, with forex reserves hovering at precarious levels. Every dollar spent on emergency fuel is a dollar diverted from debt servicing or essential imports. The high cost of imported energy trickles down to the consumer, fueling and stalling in activity. Without a stabilization of regional supply chains or a significant injection of external credit, the starved economy faces a long and dark summer.

Samsung Electronics has crossed the $1 trillion market capitalization mark, becoming only the second Asian company after TSMC to achieve this milestone. Shares of the South Korean chip giant surged over 10%, tracking a global rally in artificial intelligence-linked stocks. The trigger is strong first-quarter earnings. Operating profit jumped more than eightfold to 57.2 trillion won, while revenue hit a record 133.9 trillion won. Demand for high mirrors broader global, including the S&P 500 and the Nasdaq, closed at record highs, led by gains in AI-focused companies like Intel and AMD. In Asia, the Kospi surged over 5%.

0: sent to cross the 7,000 mark for the first time. Strong hyperscaler spending on AI infrastructure and tight chip supply have pushed semiconductor prices higher, supporting earnings across the sector. The AI investment cycle is now emerging as a key driver of global equity markets. At the top end of global markets, the AI race is in leadership. Alphabet is closing in on Nvidia to become the world's most valuable company, supported by a 24% rise in its stock this year. Its cloud division reported 63% revenue growth in the first quarter, signaling strong monetization of AI investments. Meanwhile, Nvidia's gains have moderated to around 7% amid concerns of a demand outlook. The shift highlights a broader investor trust makers to full-stack AI ecosystem players. Is the global economy ignoring a looming crisis? Even as oil price surge and energy risks intensify, markets are continuing their upward march. The S&P 500 has hit record highs, but economists warn that optimism may be misplaced. With inflation pressures rising and growth slowing, concerns are mounting that a day of reckoning may not be far away. Here's a report.
1: Global markets are flashing mixed signals. On one hand, the S&P 500 has surged to a record high, signaling strong investor confidence. But beneath the surface, a sharp energy shock is building. Oil prices have jumped over 50% since late February, tensions in the Gulf. Fuel prices are already impacting global inflation outlooks, with IMF flagging rising risks compared to previous oil shocks.
2: Today's shock echoes the 2022 commodity price surge. Then, central banks delivered a successful disinflation without a recession. Can we expect the same outcome now? There are reasons to doubt it. In 2022, inflation pressures were already elevated by post-pandemic support policies. Today, underlying demand pressures have eased, though inflation remains above target in some countries, notably the United States. If the shock remains modest, inflation may be more contained, consistent with our reference scenario.
1: Despite this, equity markets continue to rally, a disconnect that analysts warn may not last. Energy experts say markets are underestimating the scale of disruption, especially around key transit routes like the Strait of Hormuz.
3: Well, I think we're just seeing the continuation of this AI trade and maybe the complete ignoring of some of the other red flags that are out there. Higher oil prices leading to higher inflation, many other things that might give investors pause. But we're coming through a good earnings season, particularly for some of these tech companies. And investors are, I guess, saying it's still time to buy there.
1: The bigger concern is the cascading impact of higher energy prices. Analysts warn that the world could be heading into a massive energy crisis if supply disrupts 1 million barrels per day, a significant shock to the nation. This also has wider implications from energy to fertilizers. Rising input costs are likely to push up food prices and strain global supply chains. At the same time, sectors like aviation, manufacturing, and transportation are already feeling the pressure from rising fuel costs. In the U.S., warning signs are emerging. Consumer spending is expected to weaken, while the housing market remains subdued amid high interest rates. Some forecasts suggest the S&P 500 could correct by as much as 30% if growth slows sharply. In Europe, policymakers are also on edge. Energy prices remain elevated, the ECB may be forced to hike rates further, increasing the risk of prolonged economic slowdown. The key trigger now remains the duration of the conflict and the pace at which energy supply disruptions are resolved. Business Bureau Report, we on World is One.
0: The US and China may be clashing over tariffs, sanctions and markets, but the real battle is playing out quietly in currency markets. At the heart of it is a growing push towards de-dollarization, a slow but steady attempt to reduce the world's dependence on the U.S. dollar. China has for the first

time invoked its 2021 blocking rules, ordering domestic firms to ignore U.S. sanctions targeting Chinese refineries accused of importing Iranian crude. This move comes as the yuan looks to expand the global use of its currency. The strategy is already showing up in markets. The yuan is trading near 6.8 to the dollar, its strongest level in over 3 years. So far this year, the yuan has gained over 2%, building on last year's nearly 5% rise. This is not a sudden spike, but a sustained move. Meanwhile, President Trump is gearing up for his highly anticipated meeting with Chinese President Xi Jinping. Despite the truce talks, tensions remain between the world. Trade, sanctions, and global alignments are all on the table, and currencies are often part of that negotiation toolkit. Trump has already made his position clear, and it has a warning shot last year aimed directly at the BRICS bloc. Trump has repeatedly expressed anger over any attempt to create a common BRICS currency. While currency talks haven't materialized yet, trade in local currencies has gained traction. BRICS already accounts for almost 25% of global trade. Iran has actively sought payments in yuan during its ongoing war with the U.S. The rupee-ruble trade is also rising significantly. All these trends point to a gradual transition into a multi-currency order. With yuan gaining ground, local currency trade gaining traction, and U.S. unreliability in the spotlight, the weakening of the dollar could eventually weaken America's grip on the world. Let's move on. U.S. gasoline prices have surged past $4.50 for the first time since July 2022. The national average stood at $4.52 on Tuesday as global oil markets react to escalating tensions in Gulf. Disruptions in the Strait of Hormuz are constraining supply, pushing crude prices sharply higher. Brent crude has jumped nearly 58% since the conflict began, feeding directly into higher fuel costs across the U.S. The price spike is being amplified by tightening domestic fuel supply. U.S. gasoline inventories have fallen to 222 million barrels, their lowest level since December and below the five-year seasonal average. Recent data shows a weekly drop of over 6 million barrels, while demand remains resilient at nearly 9 million barrels per day. Analysts say the imbalance is supplyability, accelerating the upward move. With the peak summer driving season approaching, it poses both economic and political risks. California is already seeing average prices above $6 per gallon, highlighting regional extremes. Analysts warn that unless shipping through the Strait of Hormuz resumes smoothly, gasoline prices could remain above $4.50 or even much farther. Forecasts suggest inventories may fall below 200 million barrels by late August, keeping markets tight. For consumers, this points to a costly summer, while policymakers face mounting ahead of key elections. India's automobile market has started the new financial year on a strong note, with retail sales rising nearly 13% from last year in April. According to dealer Body Fada, India recorded sales of 2,610,000 units. Experts say the surge reflects improving affordability, supportive interest rates, and robust rural demand signals that consumer sentiment remains resilient despite global uncertainties. For consumers, the growth is being driven by multiple tailwinds. Lower borrowing costs have made vehicle financing more accessible, while healthy farm incomes following a strong harvest have boosted spending in rural areas. An extended wedding season also supported demand, especially for entry-level cars and two-wheelers, which remain the backbone of personal mobility in India. Two-wheelers led the momentum with over 1.9 million units sold. That also marks the best ever monthly performance. Passenger vehicle sales also hit a record high, crossing 400,000 units. As demand for SUVs and small cars remained strong, meanwhile, commercial vehicle sales rose 15%, pointing to steady economic activity and goods movement across the country. A key structural shift of rural markets, where growth continues to outpace urban centers. This indicates that economic recovery and income gains are spreading beyond cities into smaller towns and even villages. At the same time, alternative fuel vehicles are gradually gaining traction. CNG cars now account for over 22% of passenger vehicle sales,

while electric vehicle adoption is slowly increasing. However, risks remain. Experts say a rise in fuel prices at the pump could dampen demand by increasing ownership and operating costs. But overall, the strong April numbers highlight a healthy start to the fiscal year. India has emerged as the largest recipient of remittances, receiving over $137 billion in 2024, according to a United Nations migration report. That makes India a $100 billion mark, highlighting the growing financial power of its global diaspora. Global money sent home by workers known as remittances has become a key economic lifeline for developing countries. And in 2024, India stood firmly at the top of that global list. According to the United Nations World Migration Report 2026, India received more than $137 billion in remittances, the highest in the world. It was followed by countries like Mexico, the Philippines, France. But India remained far ahead of all others. The report highlights a steady long-term rise in remittances to India. Back in 2010, inflows stood at around $53 billion. By 2020, that rose to about $83 billion, and in 2024, it surged past $137 billion. India has now remained the world's top remittance recipient since 2010, driven by a large overseas workforce across the Gulf, North America, and Europe. Experts say these inflows play a critical role in supporting India's economy, helping households fund education, healthcare, and daily consumption. The United Nations report also notes that South Asia saw the fastest remittance growth globally in 2024 at nearly 12%, largely driven by India and its neighbors. Most of this money originates from high-income economies, especially countries like the United States, Saudi Arabia, and the United Kingdom, where large Indian communities live and work. The United States alone remains the largest source of global remittance outflows, exceeding $100 billion in 2024. Economists say India's record remittance inflows highlight both opportunity and dependence, showing the strength of its global workforce, but also the importance of overseas employment and sustaining household incomes back home. As global migration continues to expand, remittances are expected to remain a crucial pillar of India's external economy. Five major publishers and an author have filed a lawsuit alleging that Meta CEO Mark Zuckerberg authorized and encouraged the infringement of their copyrighted content. The lawsuit filed in a U.S. federal court argues that Meta misused copyrighted books and journal articles to train its artificial intelligence models without permission. The lawsuit has been brought by publishers including Elsevier, Cengage, Usheet, Macmillan and McGraw-Hill, along with author Scott Tarrow. They allege that Meta pirated their content and used it to train its Llama AI systems to respond to user prompts. The complaint, filed as a proposed class action, seeks on the instructions of the CEO. Meta saying AI training can qualify as fair use under the provisions of the U.S. Copyright Code, and that they will fight the case. The fair use provisions allow limited use of copyrighted material without permission for purposes like commentary, research, education, or transformative uses. However, the lawsuit argues that Meta's conduct falls outside protections afforded by fair use provisions. The lawsuit marks the latest escalation in a broader legal battle between content creators and tech companies over how AI models are trained. Several authors, artists, and media organizations have filed similar cases against firms, including Meta, OpenAI, and Anthropic. But courts have so far shown some support for tech companies' arguments. In 2025, a huge claim against Meta, ruling that training AI models on copyrighted books could fall under fair use.

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1: 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We bring you all of this and more on World Business Watch. 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
3: The Earth is sending distress signals. 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Can we reverse the damage? Explore the harrowing effects of climate change. 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Climate Tracker on WEON World is One.
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5: This is our brand new edition of South India Daily.

Welcome back. Thanks very much for staying on with us. You're watching We On Dispatch. I'm Molly Gambhir, and we're starting off with a quick look at the top stories making headlines. U.S. President Donald Trump threatens to restart bombing on Iran if it does not agree to a deal to end the war, says a higher-level bombing will follow if Tehran fails to sign a deal. The Iranian foreign minister, who is currently in Beijing for talks with Chinese officials, holds a phone call with his Saudi counterpart. The two leaders stress on regional cooperation to prevent escalation. Lebanon's health ministry says at least four killed in an Israeli strike in Lebanon's eastern Bekaa Valley. This comes amid local reports that the Israeli attack took place before the Israeli army issued an evacuate warning. Ukraine claims a Russian drone strike has hit a kindergarten in the northeastern Ukrainian city of Sumy, killing a woman and injuring two others. The WHO says eight cases linked to the Hunter virus outbreak have been identified, including three lab-confirmed infections. This as global health authorities race to contain further spread and trace contacts.

TVK Chief Vijay has state claim to form the next government in Tamil Nadu. In a meeting with the governor, the actor-turned-politician set to take oath as Chief Minister on Thursday.

Crude oil markets turn volatile. Benchmark Brent briefly slips below 90 on Iran-US peace deal hopes, but losses remain capped as investors assess prolonged supply risks.

Ahmedabad will host the IPL final again. The Narendra Modi Stadium will be the venue for the Summer Clash on May 31. The BCCI has announced that the playoffs will take place across Dharamshala and Chandigarh.

The Bangladesh Foreign Minister, who is an everyday official with us, has highlighted the Teesta River restoration project backed by China will be a key focus of the bilateral talks. Speaking to reporters in Dhaka before leaving for China, Rahman had said he cannot wait indefinitely for a Teesta agreement with India and will continue discussions with China to advance regional development projects. Rahman's remarks reportedly coming after a setback for Mamata Banerjee-led Trinamool Congress in the West Bengal Assembly elections. The pact has been earlier stalled by Mamata in 2011. In fact, Rahman also called an extremely important friend, unquote, and has hailed the strategic cooperative partnership they both share. Notably, this marks

0: First trip to China since Bangladesh's new government took office in. Meanwhile, Information Secretary of Bangladesh National Party has claimed BJP's win in West Bengal assembly elections could boost India-Bangladesh ties and revive the contentious Teesta River Pact.
1: Previously, we saw that Mamata Mukherjee was the actually impediments to establish the Teesta barriers. Now, I think it is my opinion, by my thinking, since Shubhendu, under the leadership of Shubhendu, Mamata BJP win the election, so the Teesta barriers agreement, which was very much desired from Bangladesh government and Modi government, so Shubhendu will help it.
0: What is the point between India and Bangladesh, connected by over 50 rivers that cross the border, with the Teesta River dispute dating back over four decades? In 1983, a temporary water-sharing deal was reached under which Bangladesh was granted 36% of the dry season flow, whereas India retained 39%. This left 25% of the river share unallocated, with no permanent settlement reached since. In fact, China's involvement in the Teesta project began with a 2016 MOU with Bangladesh for technical studies. This led to a project proposal. 3 years later, in 2019, after surveys, in fact, reports are heavily invested in the project, reportedly. More on this, VEON's Assistant Editor for Foreign Affairs, Siddhant Sibal, getting us this report.
2: The election was closely watched in India, the election that happened in February. Now, for Bangladesh, the big focus will be the Teesta Agreement, because so far the Mamata Banerjee government had been opposing the Teesta Agreement, given water is a state subject here in India. Now, with BJP being both the ruling party in the state, in West Bengal, and in centre here in Delhi, the big hope and focus perhaps of Dhaka will be an early conclusion of the long-standing Teesta Agreement, that's water-sharing agreement. Reader journalist Piyush for VEON in New Delhi.
0: After a stunning political debut in the assembly elections, actor-turned-politician Vijay is all set to take oath as the chief minister of Tamil Nadu on Thursday. In the latest, the TVK chief Vijay has staked claim to form the next government in the state in a meeting with the governor. TVK, which has emerged as the single largest party after the assembly elections, needs at least 10 seats to hit the majority mark of 118. In fact, next step is for Vijay to prove his government's majority in the House. Even with Congress support, the

0: In fact, earlier in the day, the Tamil Nadu Congress Committee and the Congress Legislative Party members met Vijay at the TVK headquarters in Chennai. The Congress Party extended full support to TVK, breaking its long-standing alliance with the DMK in Tamil Nadu. The party said the alliance with the TVK is not limited to government formation, but will also extend to future elections, including local body polls, as well as the Lok Sabha and Rajya Sabha. In fact, earlier in the day, the TVK moved its MLAs to a private luxury resort to secure its members. Several high-profile names, including Rahul Gandhi, expected to attend Vijay's swearing-in ceremony, which is likely to take place in Chennai on Thursday. For more on this, our principal correspondent, Siddharth MP, getting this report.
1: Vijay has now got the support of Congress, which is offering them support of 5 MLAs. In addition to that, talks are also underway with several other parties. However, Vijay staking claim to form the government is ample indication of the TVK's confidence that they will be able to shore up the numbers and confidently form a government. Meanwhile, the other major development here in Chennai is the venue where we are at. This is the Jawaharlal Indoor Stadium in Chennai. This is the venue being prepped urgently for Vijay's swearing-in ceremony. Just behind us, you can see that the red carpet is being rolled out. Lights and speakers and the entire stage is being set up. So this 5,000-seater venue is being prepped up in a hurried fashion so that they can gear up for Vijay's swearing-in ceremony. We're given to understand that the swearing-in is likely to happen sometime on May 7th, Thursday. So perhaps the event could be happening before afternoon itself. So now hectic preparations are underway here on World is One.
0: Elections result, the internal battle within the Congress party over the post of chief minister has been intensifying. Competing factions within the party are staking claim to leadership after the UDF's victory. Remember, the Congress-led UDF made a historic comeback in the state after a decade, winning 102 seats. Now, according to sources, AICC General Secretary Venugopal is unwilling to give up his claim for the CM post and believes that the majority of the 63 Congress MLAs will prefer him. On the other hand, Satish Sand, the outgoing leader of the opposition in the state, claims that he has the support of 25 MLAs. His faction maintains the choice of chief minister should not be solely decided by headcount, and he also claims that Janitala, a former state president and home minister, is arguing that seniority should be given priority in selecting the in the state's administration. The Congress party, meanwhile, has indicated a decision on the chief ministerial phase will be taken within a week. More on this, take a look at this report sent by our correspondent.
2: As part of the process of deciding the chief minister, the Congress High Command will seek the opinion of the MLAs and the senior leaders. For this purpose, the All India Congress Committee has appointed Ajay Makan and Mukul Vasnik as observers. Following this, V.D. Satishan, K.C. Venugopal and Ramesh Chanditala, who are in the race for the post of CM, have begun efforts to secure the support of MLAs. The Congress Legislative Party meeting will be held tomorrow. A final decision is expected by Sunday. R. Vinoy Krishnan reporting for Beyond from Thiruvananthapuram.
0: And less than 48 hours after the BJP scripted that historic victory in West Bengal, post-poll violence has been erupting. At least 4 people, 2 each from the BJP and the TMC, were killed in separate incidents of post-poll violence.

A video that was posted by a TMC MP showing a group of people and a bulldozer allegedly targeting a Trinamool Congress office. The incident took place near central Kolkata. The incident triggered panic among traders, forcing many to shut their shops abruptly as the area spread. In fact, the Kolkata Police Commissioner held a press conference ready to postpone violence in several parts. He suggested and he stated that the situation is being closely monitored and assured that strict action will be taken against those responsible for any incidents of violence or unrest.

0: Earlier in the day, and earlier on the day of the results, rather, a Trinamool Congress Party office was attacked and vandalized in the North 24 Parganas district. The Trinamool Congress has accused the BJP of deliberately targeting its workers and offices across the state. The BJP also has accused the TMC of targeting its party workers in the state. Amid reports of violence from different parts of the state, the Chief Election Commissioner has directed strict action against those involved in violence and vandalism. The CEC has directed the Chief Secretary, DGP, Kolkata Police Commissioner and other top officials to maintain constant patrolling. West Bengal has a history of political violence, remember, with the state witnessing brutal post-poll violence on several occasions in the past. The National Human Rights Commission had documented at least 29 murders in the state after the 2021 assembly elections. The BJP, which was then in the opposition, had claimed that over 100 party workers were killed allegedly in attacks by the TMC. And for more on this, our correspondent has sent us this report.
1: Violence erupts as soon as the voting process is over in West Bengal. As of now, four people have died after the results are out. Out of them, two are TMC supporters and two are BJP supporters. BJP supporters who died in this violence are from Uday Narayanpur and New Town area, whereas TMC supporters who died in this violence are from Birbhum as well as from Beleghata in Kolkata. Election Commission and the Kolkata Police as well as the West Bengal Police have deployed CAPF as well as the police forces in this disturbed area so that the violence deployed of CAPF in can be violence as assessed by the West Bengal administration. For VON, this is Vikram Das from Kolkata.
0: Shifting focus now, security agencies are probing a possible Pakistan ISI role after twin blasts in the northern Indian state of Punjab. Authorities say that the timing of the blasts coincides with the anniversary of Operation Sindoor. Both blasts hit the boundary walls of military installations. No injury has been reported and the investigation into the incident has been taken over by the NIA, India's primary counter-terrorism law enforcement unit. Forensic teams, dog squads and bomb disposal units were deployed at the site to neutralize the possibility of successive blasts. In fact, both blasts took place within the 3-hour time frame, and so both sides being located over 100 kilometers away from each other. In fact, the blast took place outside the high security compound, and the preliminary reports reveal a Pakistan connection. DGP Punjab has said that Pakistan's ISI is trying to cause disruptions in Punjab. Listen to this.
2: We suspect that since the anniversary of carrying out Operation Sindoor is approaching, this is a part of Pakistan's ISI designs to cause disruptions in Punjab.
0: And on the other hand, Punjab's chief minister making political turns, Aman said that the investigation is underway. While putting the blame on the BJP, he claimed that blasts are part of the BJP's strategy of spreading violence to get votes.
3: Investigation is underway into these minor blasts. Preparation for the Punjab elections. BJP gets votes by spreading violence on people. I want to tell the BJP to stop.
0: Punjab is heading to assembly elections next year, remember, and Aman's remarks are likely to trigger a political blame game.

0: On to Nepal now, where the Home Ministry has lifted the ban on cargo drone operations on Mount Everest, which grounded heavy lift drones used for waste management and equipment transport. This after Nepal earlier cited security concerns and the need for investigating potential unauthorized for imposing the ban. The ban impacted both Chinese and American heavy lift drones, leading to speculation about tech rivalry playing out in the Himalayas. The drone ban had briefly disrupted efforts to transport approximately 10,000 kilograms of garbage down from the mountain and delayed the delivery of essential oxygen cylinders and gear to Everest camp. With the lifting of the ban, the industrial cargo drones are back in operation, but strict rules remain for recreational flyers. Current rules, flying a drone requires separate approvals from Nepal Civil Aviation Authority, the Ministry of Home Affairs and the Department of National Parks. And for more on these developments, our correspondent Saloni Murarka has sent us this report from Kathmandu.
1: Airlift technology officials have confirmed to VEON that the Home Ministry has lifted ban on their drone operations. However, the company is now trying to seek clearance from Sagarmatha National Park to fully operate in the Everest route. This ban that was imposed on April 30th came during a peak climbing season and therefore creating confusion among the operators. Many of the officials here in Nepal say that this decision due to security concerns due to the special mapping features and presence of US and Chinese drones in the Everest region along the international border. This episode shows that drone usage in the Everest region is just not only about logistics but also tied to deeper geopolitical sensitivities. I'm Saloni Murarka, reporting for VEON from Nepal.
0: Pennsylvania, United States has filed a lawsuit against chatbot platform Character.ai, alleging that one of its chatbots posed as a licensed psychiatrist. Officials say the AI tool misled users in violation of the state's medical licensing laws. In a statement, the governor said people have the right to know whether they are interacting with a human or an AI system, particularly when it comes to health advice. The case centers on a chatbot called Emily, which according to the state allegedly presented itself as a licensed psychiatrist during testing by a state investigator. Officials say the chatbot continued to maintain that claim even when asked directly about it was authorized and even fabricated a license number allegedly. The lawsuit argues this violates Pennsylvania's Medical Practice Act, which basically restricts who can offer medical advice. The move follows the creation of a state AI task force in the month of February aimed at preventing chatbots from impersonating licensed professionals. And this is not the first legal challenge faced by Character.ai. The company has previously faced lawsuits reportedly over child safety concerns. Earlier this year, authorities in Kentucky alleged the platform exposed minors to harmful content, allegedly, including sexual material and substance abuse. In a separate case, Character.ai and Google settled a wrongful death lawsuit, reportedly filed by a Florida woman who claimed the chatbot contributed to her son's suicide. Pennsylvania's action is the first to specifically target AI systems that present themselves as medical professionals. After defeating veteran politician Vijay Kumar with a margin of over 14,000 votes, TVKSK Vijay celebrated the victory by cutting a cake with a sword along with the party workers. Take a look at these visuals.

0: All right, time now to take a quick look at what's been trending on We On social media platforms. My colleague Mohammed Saleh in the studio. Saleh, over to you.
1: Indeed, Molly. So this is what is trending on We On's social media platforms. Let's start with our Facebook page first, where scenes of post-poll violence started trickling in from Bengal. At least about four people, two each from the BJP and TMC, were reportedly killed. And on Instagram, this is the story that is doing the rounds, where a senior Pakistani political figure has publicly alleged that the country's military extended formal honours to individuals, including the likes of Hafiz Saeed and Masood Azhar. This during India's Operation Sindoor after the deadly Pahalgam terror attack. And on Vyond's website, this is the story that is doing the rounds, and this is about two women on the Gaza flotilla. Activists have gone wild. Both were seen dancing while wearing kefir. They also are demanding for the release of an accused serial sex predator. And on X, the US National Transportation Safety Board has said the 737 plane that plummeted into a Chinese hillside in 2022 had its fuel supplies cut mid-flight. So these are the stories that are trending on beyond social media sites. It's back to you, Molly.
0: Thanks for that, Saleh. And with that, it's a wrap on this edition. Stay with us.

0: 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Stories that analyze global and domestic politics. A dedicated show with varied perspectives, expert take, citizens' voices, detailed ground reports, and in-depth coverage from political corridors of the world. This is Race to Power, only on WEON.
1: The earth is sending distress signals. Wildfires, droughts, and melting glaciers. 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Explore the harrowing effects of climate change. It's a wake-up call, global emergency. 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
6: Where darkness hides behind every corner. Where the truth is stranger than fiction. A show that dives deep into the stories which shock and mystify. The victims, the accused, and the sinister plot. Prime Crime is your front row seat

0: Hello and welcome to this Wednesday edition of Beyond World of Sport with me, Vidur Kathuria. Plenty of action to get you over the course of the show today, but first up, it's the headlines. Arsenal beat Atletico Madrid to reach the Champions League final for the first time in 20 years. The Gunners can do the Premier League and Champions League double. And four more wins this season will take Mikel Arteta and company to footballing immortality.
1: Well, there's a...
0: The chief of the Iranian Football Federation says that FIFA and the US must respect the IRGC at the World Cup. This comes after an Iranian football delegation was sent back from Canada due to the chief's links with... Ahmedabad will host the IPL final again. The Narendra Modi Stadium will be the venue for the summit clash on May 31st. BCCI has announced that the playoffs will take place across Dharamshala and Chandigarh. And NBA champions Oklahoma City Thunder draw first blood against the Los Angeles Lakers in the Western Conference semifinals. Thunder beat the Lakers 108-90 in Game 1.

0: Arsenal have reached their first Champions League final in 2 decades. The Gunners overcame Atletico Madrid 2-1 on aggregate in the semi-final. With the aggregate score level at 1-1 after the first leg, Tuesday's return at the Emirates Stadium began in tense fashion. There were a few clear-cut chances early on from both sides. Bukayo Saka finally broke the deadlock in the 44th minute. It was Saka's 13th Champions League goal for Arsenal, putting him in a tie for fourth on the club's all-time list. Atletico then did have some opportunities. After the break, Simeone rounded David Raya. Gabriel stepped in to stop the equaliser. Victor then had a great chance to double Arsenal's lead on aggregate. The miss, however, did not prove to be costly as Arsenal held Atletico to reach the final. The Gunners have booked their place in the title clash for the first time since 2006. Their only previous final came on that occasion when they lost to Barcelona. Under manager Mikel Arteta, Arsenal are also in a strong position to win the Premier League.
1: For the final, great news for them. It's great, and with the numbers that I mentioned.
2: We made history again together, and I cannot be happier, prouder for everybody that is involved in this football club. The manner that that we got received outside the stadium already was special and unique. The atmosphere our supporters created, the energy, the way they lifted everybody with us, it made it special and unique. I never felt that in the stadium. How much it meant to everybody, we put everything. The boys did an incredible job. And after 20 years and for the second time in our history, we are back in the Champions League final.
3: Let's break it down. Well, if we got knocked out, it's because our opponents deserved to get through. They took their chances. They took their big chance in the first half, and they deserve to get through. If you ask me how I feel calm. I feel peaceful. I think the team gave absolutely everything.
0: Arsenal are now 4 games away from footballing immortality. If they win their next 4 games of the season, the Gunners will be

0: crowned Premier League as well as Champions League winners. That means it will be the greatest season in the club's history. Now let's first tell you what's exactly at stake for Arsenal and what the equation is. First, let's tell you about the Premier League. If Mikel Arteta's side win the next three games in the domestic league, they will be crowned English champions for the first time since 2004. Now Arsenal are 5 points ahead of Manchester City and their fate is very much in their own hands. So these are the remaining four games in the season for Arsenal, and winning all four will put the North London side in the pantheon of the great English footballing sides. So come the end of the month, Arsenal could be English as well as European champions. Remember, Arsenal have never won the Champions League crown.
1: The box is thick now. Now we have to maintain it, but now we go to the level that I think a top club that wants to be fighting consistently for the highest trophies, that's a must. And we've got it now we have to maintain it.
0: Now, since it was rebranded as the Champions League in 1992, only two clubs have managed to win the Premier League and Champions League in the same season. Manchester United did it twice under the legendary Alex Ferguson, first during the treble season in 98-99 and then in 2007-08. Meanwhile, Pep Guardiola's Manchester City became just the second English team to win the treble in the 2022-23 season. Remember, the treble is the Premier League, Champions League and FA Cup. While the possibility is certainly there, the margins in elite sport are as fine as they come. Arsenal could still end up trophy-less this season, and that will be seen as a failure for Mikel Arteta and his team. Given the fact that the club has not won a trophy since the Spaniards' first season in charge, which was in 2020. In any case, it's fair to say that these next few weeks are the most important in the club's history.
1: It's great, you know, where everybody can feel a shift in energy and belief in everything. Let's use it in the right way. And understanding that the margins and the difficulty of what we are trying to achieve, it's huge. But we have the ability and the conviction to do it, that's for sure.
0: PSG or Bayern Munich? Who will Arsenal face in the Champions League final in Budapest on May 30th? We will have that answer tonight when these two European giants meet in the second leg of their semi-final in Munich. Usually, scoring 5 goals is enough to put a team in control of a tie, and 9 goals are scored across 2 legs. But last week, PSG and Bayern tore up that script, serving up a goal fest of the century. Europe's best sides reminded everyone why it is called the beautiful game. Now, lightning may not strike twice, but one thing is certain. Fans are in for another treat, with Ousmane Dembele, Désiré Doué, Harry Kane and Luis Diaz all set to feature. Neither side is expected to hold back, and both managers have made it clear their approach will not change.
2: It's not about this. For me, it's about winning the game. What is important, and I think that we've shown that we win a lot of games. PSG win a lot of games and titles. We too. But if I have to say one thing is, at the end, it's still about making sure you score one more goal than any opponent you play against and that you win the football match. And if you can do it without conceding a goal, that's the best thing that can happen.
3: You know Rafa, right? He said that at one point in his career, when he was facing Roger Federer and Novak Djokovic, that it was a motivation for him. Compared to just seeing an opponent, Rafa saw the ability to improve. What we want, what I want, is to convey to my players that we admire Bayern because they play soccer very well. But it's a motivation for us to try to find our best moment, our best performance, and that's the motivation.
0: So that raises a big question. Could this tie rewrite the record books? The most goals ever scored in a UEFA Champions League semi-final tie is 13, a record set twice. Most recently, when Inter

0: Milan and Barcelona combined in last season's last four, with Inter advancing 7-6 on aggregate. Before that, Liverpool and AS Roma also produced 13 goals in their 2018 semi-final. And if you go further back to the days of the European Cup, Eintracht Frankfurt thrashed Rangers 12-4 on aggregate in the 1959-60 semi-final. The chief of the Iranian Football Association has called for respect towards the Islamic Revolutionary Guards, as uncertainty surrounding their participation in the World Cup in the US remains despite FIFA's assertions. Now, Mehdi Taj's comments come after the Iranian delegation he was part of returned home from the Toronto airport after being allegedly insulted by Canadian immigration authorities. Now, they were in Canada last week for the annual FIFA Congress in Vancouver. However, Iran did not attend the meet. In fact, Iran was among the 211 members that did not have representation at the Congress. Now, Taj said the decision to return home had been their own choice, but Canada's immigration minister later confirmed to Parliament that the Iranian football chief's visa had been cancelled while he was on the flight because of his links to the IRGC. Now, Taj is a former member of the IRGC. Canada has listed the IRGC as a terrorist entity since 2024, 5 years after the US did the same. Taj made this statement to the state broadcaster on Tuesday. He said, and I quote, "We need a guarantee there for our trip that they have no right to insult the symbols of our system, especially the IRGC. This is something they must pay serious attention to. If there is such a guarantee and the responsibility is clearly assumed, then an incident like what happened in Canada will not happen again. We are going to the World Cup for which we have qualified, and our host is FIFA, not Mr. Trump or America." End quote. Remember, the World Cup is being hosted by the US, Mexico and Canada, but Iran is currently slated to play all its matches in the US. Now, the US has made its stance clear regarding the Iranian football contingent. Secretary of State Marco Rubio said last month that the team can travel to the World Cup, but no individual with ties to the IRGC will be granted entry into the US.
1: There's nothing from the US has told them they can't come. I mean, the problem with Iran, it would be not their athletes. It would be some of the other people that we want to bring with them, some of whom have ties to the IRGC. We may not be able to let them in, but not the athletes themselves. I don't know where that's coming from, other than speculation that Iran may decide not to come, yeah. And Italy would fill their spot. But that's, if they decide not to come on their own, it's because they decided not to bring a bunch of IRGC terrorists into our country and pretend that they're, you know, journalists and athletic trainers.
0: FIFA Secretary General Matthias Grafstrom has expressed his inconvenience and disappointment over the incident in Canada and has invited the Iranian Football Federation to Zurich for a meeting about their World Cup preparations on 20th May. Time for some IPL action now. The Chennai Super Kings have kept their playoff hopes alive. Sanju Samson led the five-time champions to an 8-wicket victory over the Delhi Capitals at the Arun Jaitley Stadium in Delhi. The hosts won the toss and elected to bat first, but their top-order batters failed to make an impact. Delhi lost 2 wickets and made just 37 runs in the power play. Delhi top four failed to pass 20. Impact player Sameer Rizvi and South African Tristan Stubbs then tried to stabilize the innings. Rizvi with 40 not out, while South African Stubbs made 38. The hosts posted a target of 155 for 7 in their 20 overs. Afghanistan spinner Noor Ahmad was the pick of the CSK bowlers. He picked up 2 wickets by giving away just 22 runs. England's Jamie Overton 1 for 5 but only bowled 1 over. He left the field at one stage. He though returned. In reply, Chennai Super Kings made a shaky start in the tricky pitch. Captain Ruturaj Gaikwad and number 3 Urvil Patel fell for 6 and 17 respectively. Opener Samson also managed only 16 runs from his first 19 balls.

Indian opener then pushed on as his innings developed. He hit 7 fours and 6 sixes and made a fine 87 not out in a chase of 156, 15 balls to spare. Let's quickly take a look at what this does to the points table. CSK and Delhi remain 6th and 7th respectively, but the win means the five-time champions are only 2 points off 4 teams above them. Royal Challengers Bengaluru, Sunrisers Hyderabad, Rajasthan Royals and Gujarat Titans are all on 12 points.

The BCCI venues for this season's IPL playoffs and final, and the venue for the title clash has been shifted from Bengaluru to Ahmedabad. Now, the 2025 IPL final was also held at the Narendra Modi Stadium. It is the fourth time in the last five seasons that the stadium will host the title clash. The IPL final is usually held at the home ground of the reigning champions, and it was originally scheduled to take place at the M. Chinnaswamy Stadium in Bengaluru. Now, the BCCI said in a statement, I'm quoting here, owing to certain requirements from the local association and authorities that were beyond the scope of BCCI established guidelines and protocols, the venue has been shifted and reassigned. The Karnataka State Cricket Association expressed its unhappiness with the decision. Reacting to it, the KSCA said, and I quote, the KSCA expresses its disappointment that the IPL playoff matches have been allotted centres. The IPL matches conducted in Bengaluru during the current season were widely appreciated for their smooth execution, crowd management, operational efficiency and overall spectator experience, end quote. Now, the State Association also said that the decision was made without formal communication. However, it added that it fully respects the prerogative and decision-making authority of the BCCI in this regard. So, this means that the M. Chinnaswamy Stadium will not host matches there this season, winning four, with their only defeat coming against Delhi. Now, this season, the playoffs will be held across three venues. BCCI said the decision was made due to operational and logistical considerations. The four teams for the playoffs will be decided after the league stage ends on May 24th. The first qualifier featuring the top two teams will be played in Dharamshala on May 26th. The eliminator between the third and fourth place teams will take place on May 27th at the new International Cricket Stadium in New Chandigarh. The same venue will host the second qualifier on May 29th, where the loser of the first qualifier will face the winner of the eliminator to decide the second finalist. Tennis now. The ongoing dispute over Grand Slam prize money is showing no signs of dying down. World number one Aryna Sabalenka is ready to boycott the Grand Slams in a bid to secure a bigger share of tournament revenues. Speaking ahead of the Italian Open, Sabalenka said, I feel like definitely we deserve to be paid more percentage. I think at some point we will boycott. I feel like that's going to be the only way to fight for our rights. We girls can easily get together and go for this because some of the things I feel like it's really unfair to the players. I think at some point it's going to get to this, end quote. The dispute has been brewing for more than a year between the sport's top players and all four Grand Slams. Several players believe they receive an insufficient share of tournament revenues even as those revenues continue to grow. Players are also calling for better welfare. On Monday, a group of leading players voiced their disappointment over the prize money at this year's French Open. The total prize fund has risen by 9.5% to $7 million, but

0: Players say that still represents less than 15% of the tournament's projected revenue, well short of the 22% share that players receive at joint ATP and WTA 1000 events. And that is the benchmark they now want the Grand Slams to match. NBA champions Oklahoma City Thunder proved too strong for the Los Angeles Lakers to take a 1-0 lead in the Western Conference semifinals. The defending champions are the Western Conference's top seeds and made a strong start to the best of seven series with a 100% offensive performance, while their defense restricted the score in a playoff game since 2021. The Lakers remain without Luka Doncic, who is out with a hamstring injury and could also miss Game 2 of the series on Thursday. 41-year-old LeBron James claimed a game-high 27 points for the Lakers, while Chet Holmgren led the Thunder with 24 points and 12 rebounds. MVP Shai Gilgeous-Alexander and AJ Mitchell added 18 points apiece for the hosts.
1: You're playing the world champs. Your margin for error in terms of mistakes is not that high. You can make mistakes. Basketball's a game full of mistakes. There's just too many tonight. We got to clean that up. But you know, there were some good things. We won expected score. Held Shai under 20. He ended up with 7 turnovers. The guys played hard. We just got to do a better job with execution. It comes down to just the attention to detail on that. And I know we'll playing the world champs, your margin for error in terms of mistakes not that high. You can make mistakes. Basketball's a game full of mistakes. There's just too many tonight. But you know, there were some good things. We won expected score. Held Shai under 20.
0: Shifting focus to golf now, with uncertainty hanging over the future of LIV Golf. One of the biggest names on the tour has moved to secure his own future. John Rahm has reached an agreement with the DP World Tour, a move that will not only allow him to compete on the European circuit, but also make him eligible for the next Ryder Cup. In a deal similar to the one signed by 8 other LIV golfers earlier this year, the Spaniard will pay all outstanding fines for playing in events that clashed with DP World Tour tournaments. Champion has been sanctioned for 3 conflicting events this season, and reports suggest he owes around 3 points since joining the Saudi-backed breakaway tour in 2023. In return, Rahm will receive conditional releases for 2026 and has also agreed to play a number of DP World Tour events for the rest of the season. But the former world number one also admitted he does not see many ways out of his current LIV contract at a time when the tour's own future remains uncertain. This week, Saudi Arabia's public investment fund, which has financed LIV Golf since its launch, announced that it will end funding after the 2026 season. The breakaway tour, which shook men's professional golf when it emerged in 2022, is now searching for new investors to ensure its long-term survival.
2: So right now I have several years of my contract left, and I'm pretty sure they did a pretty good job when they drafted. I don't see many ways out. And as of right now, I'm not really thinking about it, since we still have a season to play and majors to compete for. So it's not something I want to think about just yet.
0: Now, amid the uncertainty, several LIV players have either contacted the PGA Tour and the DP World Tour about possible reinstatements or have already returned, including 5-time major win Brooks Koepka. But the future remains unclear for others, including 2-time major champion Bryson DeChambeau, who has said that if LIV Golf collapses, he is prepared to focus on his YouTube channel and play events that are willing to invite him. That's a wrap on this edition of We On World of Sport. News and updates will continue on the other side of this short break. Keep watching We On World of Sport.

0: 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Wildfires, droughts, and melting glaciers. Can we reverse the damage? Explore the harrowing effects of climate change. It's a wake-up call, global emergency. 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
6: Where darkness hides behind every corner. Where the truth is stranger than fiction. A show that dives deep into the stories which shock and mystify. The victims, the accused, and the sinister float. Prime Crime is your front row seat to darkness.
0: The Earth is sending distress signals. Wildfires, droughts, and melting glaciers. Can we reverse the damage? Explore the harrowing effects of climate change. It's a wake-up call, global emergency. Climate Tracker on We On World is One.

U.S. President Donald Trump threatens Iran with bombing if it doesn't reopen straight after reports that agreement is emerging to end the war. Iranian Foreign Minister Abbas Araghchi, who is currently in Beijing for talks with Chinese officials, holds a phone call with his Saudi counterpart Faisal bin Farhan Al Saud. The two leaders stress regional cooperation to prevent escalation. Lebanon's health ministry says at least four killed in an Israeli in Bekaa Valley. This comes amid local reports that the Israeli attack took place before the Israeli army issued an evacuation order. Ukraine claims a Russian drone strike has hit a kindergarten in the northeastern Ukrainian city of Sumy, killing a woman and injuring two others. The chief of the WHO, the World Health Organization, says that he does not believe a deadly hantavirus outbreak on a cruise ship has similarities with the start of the COVID pandemic. U.S. private payroll lead expansion with 61,000. The chief of the Iranian Football Federation says that FIFA and the U.S. must respect the IRGC at the World Cup. This comes after an Iranian football delegation was sent back from Canada due to the chief's links with the IRGC.

0: Breaking news coming in at this hour. India and Vietnam have led their relationship to an enhanced comprehensive strategic partnership. Indian and Vietnamese officials signed several cooperation agreements in New Delhi. Indian Prime Minister Narendra Modi also held bilateral talks with Vietnamese President Thu Lam in the national capital. India has also confirmed discussions on BrahMos with Vietnam, stating that a strong relationship between the two nations will result in stronger Indo-Pacific. Take a listen.
1: On BrahMos, you know, in this broad context, I want to broadly state that Vietnam is a very important partner for us in the Indo-Pacific, and all these areas that we cooperate in are based on the broad premise that a strong Vietnam will serve the cause of peace and stability in the Indo-Pacific. We do talk about a number of platforms, and the BrahMos platform is also one of them. And, you know, watch this space.
0: This story, take a look at this report sent by our assistant editor for
2: For the first time, India has confirmed that it is in talks with Vietnam on several assets, including BrahMos. Now, we know that India in the past has provided BrahMos to Philippines, and there have been talks with Indonesia. Now, the comes at a time when the president of Vietnam is here in India, and there were talks, substantive one, on defense. The Indian Prime Minister gave a proposal that India is ready to give maintenance to the assets, including air assets of Vietnam like Sukhoi. And there is a line of credit as well that extends to Vietnam. The joint statement extensively talks about the India-Vietnam defense and security conversation, and it looks like as the relationship is elevated to enhanced comprehensive strategic partnership.
0: A crucial decision is in the making. U.S. President Donald Trump has two options to Iran. First, he said, involves Iran agreeing to what was, which will lead to safe transit via the Strait of Hormuz for all. The second option involves resorting to conflict. In his latest post on Truth Social, the president said, quote, assuming Iran agrees to give what has been agreed to, which is perhaps a big assumption, the already legendary epic fury will be at an end, and the highly effective blockade will allow the Strait of Hormuz to be

0: open to all, including Iran. If they don't agree, the bombing starts, and it will be, sadly, at a much higher level and intensity than it was before. The U.S. is reportedly expecting Iran to respond to its one-page memorandum in the next 48 hours. An Axios report says the deal to end the war would involve Iran committing to a moratorium on nuclear enrichment and U.S. agreeing to lift its sanctions and release billions in frozen Iranian funds. It would also include both U.S. and Iran lifting restrictions around the transit through the Strait of Hormuz. Iran's foreign ministry reportedly said that they were evaluating Washington's 14-point peace proposal. Spokesman for Iranian foreign ministry in a recent interview blamed the United States for kickstarting the war, claiming that it was the U.S. administration's choice to start the war, further stating that Iranians will never surrender or weaken by U.S. pressure. Iran's foreign minister Abbas Araghchi, who has been involved in shuttle diplomacy, spoke to his Saudi counterpart, Prince Faisal bin Farhan, earlier today. Both leaders discussed latest regional developments and efforts made to maintain the security in the region. Araghchi is currently in China. Chinese foreign Yi told Abbas Araghchi that China was, quote-unquote, deeply distressed over the war that has lasted more than 2 months and said the ceasefire was needed. Take a listen.
1: We reviewed all the current issues, matters related to the war and how to end it, the negotiations currently underway, issues related to Iran's nuclear program and the peaceful nature of Iran's nuclear activities, matters related to sanctions and all bilateral issues. The issue of the Strait of Hormuz, which was one of our serious topics of discussion, and the necessity of respecting the rights of the Islamic Republic of Iran along with all existing viewpoints, were also discussed.
0: The situation in the Strait of Hormuz remains tense, especially after a French shipping company, CGM, confirmed that one of its vessels had been targeted by an attack while called a U.S.-proposed UN resolution demanding Iran laying mines in the Strait of Hormuz, a test of the utility of the nations, and urged China and Russia not to repeat the vetoes. All right, joining us on this broadcast is writer and journalist David Patriarchos from Athens. Thank you so much for joining us on WEON. The question many are asking is, has the United States achieved its goals in the war, and how likely is a deal between the two sides at this point?
2: Well, to take each of your questions in turn, clearly it has not achieved its goals. I mean, this was a problem with the war in the beginning. Trump said from the beginning it's about regime change. And as soon as he said that, he handed the Iranians a gift. All they had to do was survive the regime, and every day they were there, no matter how much they were being hammered, no matter how many leaders they were losing, they could say that they were winning. Obviously, they then played one of the few cards they have, the Strait of Hormuz, and the war has sort of descended into a very bitter stalemate. Both sides, you know, I've been looking at Iranian rhetoric, political rhetoric, for decades. They're always vowing endless defiance, endless vengeance, and they end up negotiating. Now you have actually an American president who speaks very much like them, talks about ending civilization, smashing them to hell, but is willing to negotiate. I think

0: through before it's achieved. And let's not forget, and this is something I think people do forget, let's say that a deal was made tomorrow and the Straits of Hormuz reopened tomorrow. It wouldn't go back to normal immediately. It would take weeks for all the backed up tankers to get through and weeks to go back to normality. So either way, there is a lot of economic pain coming to the world.
1: And you know, David, you've been covering this for decades, as you mentioned. Iranians negotiating for the sake of negotiations, as we've seen in the past, that they're at a point where, you know, they're ready to make a deal that's also appealing to the United States as well.
0: That's a very good question, because, you know, throughout, you know, years of its nuclear negotiations, I spoke to many negotiators on the American and European side who thought the Iranians were just playing for time, which I think very often they were. I think that when you saw so many of the remaining Iranian leadership walk into the negotiations in Pakistan, you realized that actually they were serious. They were sending a signal. Look, the Iranians need a respite, okay? Yes, they can take punishment. Yes, they can deal with sanctions, but bear in mind, you know, Iran is still closed up. They've cut all the comms. They're a dictatorship. They can do that. But we know they've been hammered. Infrastructure has been hammered. And that's infrastructure the regime cares about. Military facilities don't care about. So I think the Iranians need a deal. The Straits of Hormuz, don't forget, it does affect them as well. And oil is about the only industry it really has left, because the regime's economic mismanagement and corruption has destroyed almost all others.
1: And Secretary of State Marco Rubio was asked about this briefly during a press conference yesterday at the White House. What are you gathering regarding the United States arming Iranian civilians?
0: Look, I mean, I'm going to be very careful about this. There are rumors flying back and forth. I'm hearing reports of them surging arms into certain areas, but that's not confirmed yet. I think it could be a psyop, really, to sort of, because this is something the regime is really worried about. I'd be surprised if they were doing it en masse right now. It reminds me of when Donald Trump said the Kurds were about to rise up. And I spoke to Kurdish contacts, and they told me that there was no air cover coming to them, and I knew it was nonsense. And in the end, you saw the US quietly drop it. I suspect right now that this may well be a tactic to apply pressure in negotiations.
1: All right. Very well said. And I didn't mean to put you on the spot, but there are questions and rumors floating around that, as you mentioned yourself as well. Thank you so much for joining us on WeOn. I look forward to speaking to you again very soon.
0: And me too.
1: Air travel is becoming more expensive and less predictable worldwide as airlines grapple with the growing fuel crisis linked to tensions in West Asia. What was expected to be a busy summer travel season is now facing turbulence with fewer flights and rising fares likely to hit passengers across regions. Airlines have already begun cutting capacity, removing roughly 2 million seats in May of 2026. Reports suggest that this includes around 13,000 flight cancellations and a shift towards smaller aircraft on certain routes. Now, overall seat availability has dropped from about 132 million to 130 million in just a matter of weeks, signaling a rapid adjustment by carriers trying to manage costs and uncertainty. At the heart of the disruption is a sharp spike in jet fuel prices, which have almost doubled amid the ongoing conflict involving Iran. A key factor has been the closure of the Strait of Hormuz, resulting strain on fuel availability, which has sent costs soaring for airlines, for whom fuel is one of the largest expenses. The crisis is also reshaping global flight paths. Airports in the Gulf were long used as major transit hubs connecting Europe and Asia, but they now face disruptions and temporary closures as well. Airlines are increasingly cautious about as they are weary of logistical risks, such as aircrafts being stranded without sufficient fuel. For travelers, the implications are clear: higher ticket prices, fewer direct options, and potential delays. Industry experts warn that airlines are unlikely to absorb these additional costs, meaning passengers will bear the brunt during peak travel months.

0: As Russia prepares for its World War II Victory Day commemorations, the war in Ukraine is escalating with fresh deadly strikes across multiple cities. A Russian drone attack hit a kindergarten in Ukraine's northeastern city of Sumy, killing a security guard and injuring others. Accuses Moscow of ignoring a proposed ceasefire. In Kharkiv, another homes ablaze with firefighters battling thick smoke tonight. Ukrainian officials say Russian attacks continued despite talks of a truce. The deadliest blows came a day earlier when Russian attacks across eastern and southeastern Ukraine killed at least 25 people. In Zaporizhia, aerial bombs and drones tore through residential areas, sparking massive fires and leaving dozens wounded. In Kramatorsk, fire crews rushed to burning vehicles as bodies lay on the street hit by airstrikes. The attack comes amid a growing war of words over a ceasefire. Russia has announced a two-day truce for May 8th and 9th, timed with Moscow's Victory Day parade in Red Square. But Ukrainian President Volodymyr Zelensky has dismissed the move, calling for an to pound Ukrainian cities. Ukrainian foreign strikes on Kharkiv and Zaporizhia show that Moscow's peace gesture is simply not genuine. Meanwhile, Russia says a Ukrainian drone attack in the Chuvashia region killed two people, highlighting how the conflict is now striking deep on both sides of the border as diplomatic positions harden and air raid sirens continue to echo across Ukrainian cities. Hopes for even a temporary silence in this war appears increasingly fragile. A luxury voyage turned deadly after hantavirus outbreak left a cruise ship stranded off Cape Verde. The World Health Organization says three people are believed to have been infected from the hantavirus and have been evacuated from the ship and are being taken to the Netherlands for medical care. The rodent-borne virus is generally not known to spread. However, the Andes strain of the hantavirus that is transmittable between humans has been confirmed in a passenger evacuated to South Africa. Spain says the virus hit ship will dock within 3 days at the Spanish island of Tenerife, despite being opposed by Canary Island regional government earlier. The Spanish health minister says that passengers on hantavirus ship, except those who are seriously ill, will fly home from Tenerife. The MV Hondius cruise ship has been at the center of an international scare since Saturday, when the WHO was informed that three passengers had died and the suspected cause was hantavirus. The WHO chief says that the outbreak shares no similarity with the COVID pandemic, adding that the overall public risk remains low. A Dutch woman died in South Africa on the 26th of April from the infection after she left the cruise following her husband's death from the virus on the ship. Two other people are still being treated, one in Johannesburg and one in the Swiss city of Zurich. Hantavirus is hard to detect early and potentially fatal. It attacks the lungs, and so far there is no specific cure. At least three passengers have died and four others have fallen sick with serious symptoms. Nearly 150 people were on that ship from 23 countries, including 17 Americans, 19 from the UK, and 13 from Spain, among other nationalities, with medical teams tracking symptoms and isolating contacts. Passengers have been confined to cabins.
1: There's a lot of uncertainty. That's the hardest part. All we want right now is to feel safe, to have clarity, and to get home.
0: The ship had left Ushuaia in Argentina on the 1st of April for a polar expedition. There were no symptoms at departure, but weeks later, a cluster of infections were seen in the middle of the Atlantic as authorities managed medical emergency. People remain quarantined on vessel waiting for approval to return home.

Five major publishers and an author have filed a lawsuit alleging that Meta CEO Mark Zuckerberg authorized and encouraged the infringement of their copyrighted content. The lawsuit filed in a U.S. court that Meta misused copyrighted books and journal articles to train its artificial intelligence models without permission. The lawsuit has been brought by publishers including Elsevier, Saanich, Ouchet, Macmillan, and McGraw-Hill, along with author Scott Turow. They allege that Meta printed their content and used it to train its Llama AI system to respond to user prompts. The complaint, filed as a proposed class action, seeks unspecified damages for copyright infringement. The publishers argue that Meta deliberately bypassed copyright protection and even considered licensing the material before abandoning the plan, alleging on the structure on instructions of Meta CEO Mark Zuckerberg. Meta, however, has pushed back, saying that AI training can qualify as fair use under the provisions of the U.S. Copyright Code, and that the fair use provisions allow limited use of copyrighted material without permission for purposes like commentary, research, education, or transformative uses. However, the lawsuit argues that Meta's conduct falls outside protections afforded by fair use provisions. The lawsuit marks the latest escalation in a broader legal battle between content creators and tech companies over how AI models are trained. Several authors, artists, and media organizations have filed similar cases against firms including Meta, OpenAI, and Anthropic, but courts have so far shown some support for tech companies' arguments. In 2025, a U.S. judge dismissed a similar claim against Meta, ruling that training AI models on copyrighted books could fall under fair use.

A video of French President Emmanuel Macron serenading yes with a rendition of a classic ballad during his visit to Armenia is going viral on the internet. Take a look.

0: Bali is drowning in waste. Trash is piling up on the streets, and its largest landfill is off limits for organic waste, with a long-standing ban on open dumping to prevent landfill collapses and fires as well. This sudden restriction has sparked a severe garbage crisis with few immediate alternatives in place. The deepening waste crisis has put Indonesia's international reputation at stake. The accumulation of trash is negatively impacting Bali's vital tourism sector, raising concerns about visitor experience.
1: A big problem because we have such a nice island and the trash everywhere, it's so, yeah. You must respect the nature. That's a problem, I think.
0: On the 1st of April, the Bali Provisional Government enacted a ban on organic waste at the Suwon. It has operated for more than four decades. Officials say they receive residual waste until the end of July before closing permanently in August. But Bali's waste challenge remains highly visible beyond the landfill, especially in its most visited tourist areas. Many tourists even say that responsible waste management is essential for destinations like Bali.
2: Really agree, because sorting has many benefits. Besides, we can find out where organic waste, where plastic waste, where waste that can be recycled to be transferred to others. This sorting makes people more disciplined. Because if the waste is mixed, of course the officers at the TPA will face difficulties processing it.
0: Indonesia has banned open landfills since 2013, but it is only now attempting to fully implement the measure. Authorities are now urging households to sort waste at home and make greater use of community-based facilities such as integrated before actual solutions can be put in place. Thank you so much for staying with us and watching We On Live broadcast from New York City. But don't go away. After this short break, there's more news and headlines.

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1: It's by blending special stories, stories of the day, breaking alerts and cultural wigglers.
2: Campaigns, elections, alliances, controversies and power play. 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A dedicated show with varied perspectives, expert take, citizens' voices, detailed ground reports and in-depth coverage from political corridors of the world. This is Race to Power. 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
5: 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Wildfires, droughts, and melting glaciers. 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It's a wake-up call, global emergency. 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
3: Where darkness hides behind every corner. 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A show that dives deep into the stories which shock and mystify. 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Prime Crime is your front row seat to darkness.
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0: Operation Sindoor, Indian Armed Forces carried out measured and precise strikes on 9 terrorist camps.
1: Detained Operation Sindoor by the Indian forces in retaliation to the Pahalgam terror.
2: Operation Sindoor ne aatank ke khilaf ek nayi lakeer kheench di.
3: The 7th of May, when India targeted terror infrastructure deep inside Pakistan.
4: It's a moment like the kind we perhaps hadn't seen since we went across to Bangladesh or East Pakistan in 1971.
3: The response to the April 22 Pahalgam terror attack echoes throughout the world.
5: It was a war of networks. It was basically an attrition war, where we never entered into Pakistan, and we were able to penetrate deep into Pakistan at the same time.
3: 1 year of Operation Sindoor, 1 year of strengthened Indian military deterrence, 1 year of exposing Pakistan's lies.
6: Sadiq Rashad.
3: On the 22nd of April 2025, in the serene Baisaran meadows of Jammu and Kashmir's Pahalgam, innocent blood was spilled. Pakistan-backed terrorists approached tourists, questioning the men about their religion, demanding they recite the Kalma, an Islamic verse. Those who failed were shot dead in front of their wives and children. Lives. The devastating visuals of women who lost their husbands stirred a nation, igniting widespread anger and a demand for justice. The killings of the innocent tourists did not go unanswered. Hours of the 7th of May 2025, India launched Operation Sindoor, hitting hard at the terrorist infrastructure in Pakistan and Pakistan-occupied Kashmir. These were the places from where terrorist attacks against India have been planned and directed for years together. Soon after the attack, the Indian Army posted this image on social media. Operation Sindoor in block letters. Sindoor in Hindi means vermilion, and the name Operation Sindoor is a reference to the vermilion many Hindu women wear on their heads to signify they are married. The name of the operation paid homage to the loss of these women, whose partners were brutally killed right before their eyes. Operation Sindoor humanized the victims and the survivors of the Pahalgam massacre in an effort to ensure their sacrifices are remembered. 1 year later, what does Operation Sindoor mean for India and for the world? How did it a new template for modern warfare? At 1:05 a.m. IST on May 7th, 2025, Wednesday, the Indian Armed Forces launched its most daring strikes in Pakistan and occupied Kashmir. Codenamed Operation Sindoor, the tree services operation was carried out jointly by the Army, the Navy, and the Air Force from Indian soil. A series of precision strikes destroyed 9 terrorist bases inside Pakistan and Pakistan-occupied Kashmir. Of the 9 targets that the forces hit, 4 were in Pakistan and 5 in Pakistan-occupied Kashmir.

0: focused on military dynamics. For the first time, he targeted terror camps in the heart of Pakistan, Punjab. In just 22 minutes, the operation struck 9 locations.
1: In the 1971 war, the Indian Army could never reach Rawalpindi, Lahore, or deep down into those areas of Pakistan, which we were able to do in Operation Sindhu. So I think that was one great doctrinal shift as far as the operation was concerned. Secondly, today, the political and the military objectives, whatever are enshrined or dictated by the political establishment, demand a rapid, instantaneous response. Today, the enemy is not going to give you any time for preparation.
0: Previously, the surgical strikes, 2019 Balakot airstrikes, and other past Indian operations were limited in scale and scope. In the 2016 Uri surgical strikes, the army crossed the line of control to destroy terror launch pads in Pakistan-occupied Kashmir. In the 2019 Balakot airstrike, a dozen Air Force Mirage fighter jets streaked around 20 kilometers past the LOC to target Jaish training camps in Balakot. In 2025, Operation Sindoor was conceived not just as a retaliatory show of force, but an attempt to strike at the very roots of terrorism. Sindoor is technologically robust, expansive, and unlike India has ever carried out. It's a departure from prior doctrine.
2: Unlike some of the other responses, this is not just in the military dimension. It's reached a level of doctrine where we have enunciated, where the Prime Minister has enunciated very clearly that this is now the new normal. So we are not only going to look at terrorists as the enemy, but also the sponsors, the state sponsors of terrorism, also as our legitimate adversaries. And I think this is one occasion which marks the coming together of the diplomatic effort, the economic effort, the efforts such as the Indus Water Treaty, abrogation or suspension. And therefore, if you want to take away one line, one sentence from all of this, I think our response toolkit has graduated way beyond simple military action. So that, I think, is the defining moment for India.
0: India launched standoff cruise missiles at the camps affiliated to banned terror groups, Jaish-e-Mohammed in Bahawalpur and Lashkar-e-Taiba in Muridkot. Bahawalpur has been the JEM's base since the release of its founder, UN-designated terrorist Masood Azhar, in 1999. Jaish-e-Mohammed has been behind major attacks in India, including Pulwama in 2019 and the parliament in 2001. Led by Hafiz Saeed from Muridkot, the LET orchestrated the 2000 move by attacks. Let's take a look at each target. Target 1, Markaz Jaish-e-Mohammed, Bahawalpur, Punjab, Pakistan. The Markaz was the operational headquarters of the JEM and is associated with the terrorists who plotted and executed the Pulwama suicide bombing attack on February 14, 2019. The Markaz housed JEM chief Maulana Masood Azhar and held religious training for terrorists. In a statement attributed to Azhar, who was arrested in India in 1994 and released after the Air India IC-814 hijack, claimed 10 family members and 4 aides were killed in India's targeted airstrikes under Operation Sindoor. Target 2, Markaz Taiba, Lashkar-e-Taiba, Muridkot, Punjab. Markaz Taiba was the alma mater and training center of the LET in Muridke, Punjab, Pakistan. The 26 terrorists were trained here. Osama bin Laden reportedly financed the construction of a mosque and guest house within the Markaz Taiba complex in 2000. Target 3, Sarjal, Tera Kalan Facility, Jaish-e-Mohammed, Shakargar, Narwal District, Punjab, Pakistan. Tera Kalan, or the Sarjal Facility, was the launch site of the JEM for infiltration into Jammu and Kashmir. It served as a base for digging cross-border tunnels to send terrorists into India. Target 4, Mehmuna Joya Facility, Hizbul Mujahideen, Head Marala, Sialkot. Located near the Kotli Bhutta Government Hospital in the area of Sialkot District in Punjab, Pakistan, this facility was used to infiltrate Hizbul Mujahideen terrorists into the Jammu region. Target 5, Markaz Al-e-Hadith Barnala, Lashkar-e-Taiba, Bimber District, Pakistan-occupied Jammu and Kashmir. It was used to infiltrate LET terrorists as well as arms and ammunition into the Poonch, Rajouri, Riasi sector. Target 6, Markaz Abbas Jaish-e-Mohammed Kotli, located 2 kilometers southeast of Kotli military camp. It harbored 100 to 125 JEM terrorists. Target 7, Mashgar Rahil Shahid, Hizbul Mujahideen occupied Jammu and Kashmir. Located 2.5 kilometers from the Mahuli Puli in Kotli district in Pakistan occupied Jammu and Kashmir, Rahil Shahid had been one of the oldest facilities of Hizbul Mujahideen, a facility for specialized physical training as well as training in firing arms. Target 8, Shawai Nalla Camp, Lashkar-e-Taiba, Muzaffarabad, Pakistan-occupied Jammu and Kashmir. One of the most important camps of LET that was used for recruitment, registration and training of LET terrorists. It had been functioning since the early 2000s. Target 9, Syedna Bilal Markaz, Jaish-e-Mohammed, Muzaffarabad, Pakistan-occupied Jammu and Kashmir. Syedna Bilal Masjid, the main center of JEM, was another target located opposite the Red Fort in Muzaffarabad. This facility was a transit camp for JEM terrorists before they were launched into Jammu and Kashmir. As a response, on the night of May 7th to May 8th, 2025, Pakistani forces orchestrated a multi-wave assault, directing drones and missiles towards crucial military installations and several Indian cities, including Awantipura, Srinagar, Jammu, Pathankot, Amritsar, Ludhiana, and Bhuj. India's air defense grid was put to the test as swarm drones, also dubbed loitering munitions, they entered the Indian airspace from Pakistan. India successfully thwarted all missile and drone attacks by Islamabad. On the 10th of May 2025, after days of missile, drone and RTI, Foreign Minister S. Jaishankar posted on X that India worked out an understanding on stoppage of firing and military action. Foreign Secretary Vikram Misri also informed that India and Pakistan, in a call between the Director Generals of Military Operations of the countries at 3:30 p.m. IST, agreed they would stop all firing and military action on land and in the air and sea, with effect from 5 p.m. on the 10th of May 2025. On the 15th of December 2025, 6 months after Operation Sindoor, India's National Investigation Agency charge-sheeted 7 accused in the Pahalgam terror attack case, including the Pakistan-based Lashkar-e-Taiba, the Resistance Front terrorist organization. NIA's charge sheet also named three Pakistani terrorists killed by Indian security forces during the attack in Operation Mahadev in Srinagar in July 2025, weeks after the deadly terror attack. The three were identified as Faisal alias Suleiman Shah, Habib Tahir alias Gibran, and Hamza Afghani. Operation Sindoor marked a clear and calculated shift in how India chooses to deal with cross-border terrorism. The operation was designed with a sharp clarity of purpose to target and dismantle terror infrastructure responsible for attacks against India. In just 22 minutes, that objective was achieved through Operation Different was not just the strikes itself, but what happened after. India showed that it knew when to start action and, more importantly, when to stop, ending the operation as soon as its main goals were met.
2: We created a space for calibration with a variety of ways. First of all, India has known credible nuclear capability, but we also have a first no-use policy. That gives you a space to have a deterrence without actually provoking the enemy into doing something stupid. The second is that India only attacked terrorist infrastructure till the time Pakistanis did otherwise. And third is, it is the Pakistanis which were first to strike our military infrastructure. So all of this shows you that we were calibrating it step by step.
0: The strikes were limited, carefully planned, and non-escalatory, with a focus on avoiding civilian collateral damage to a minimum. This approach defines India's new normal, a zero-tolerance policy against terrorism, where responses are quick, precise, and well-controlled. It also shows a move away from only diplomatic restraint to a more proactive approach where threats are dealt with at their source and action is taken on India's terms. Reflecting back on the achievements of the operation, India's Defense Minister Rajnath Singh recently said in a statement, and I quote, "Operation Sindoor demonstrated a shift from old mindset of issuing diplomatic statements on terror attack action. The impact of Operation Sindoor on Pakistan was not limited to the strikes. It extended far beyond, with serious consequences for Pakistan across different levels. Pakistan attempted retaliatory drone and UCAV strikes on Indian military installations, but these attacks were successfully neutralized by India's air defense systems, limiting their impact and preventing further escalation. The damage within Pakistan was significant. The strikes targeted and hit key terror camps and infrastructure, while also affecting military assets such as radars and aircraft, causing disruption and strain on its defense network."
1: The precision was excellent. The intelligence gathering was excellent because we could pinpoint the eight-figure grid reference of every location we wanted to target. And with pinpoint accuracy, as a matter of fact, the circular error of probability, that is the CEP, which is laid out for each weapon system, was less than 3 meters. And that is a very good measure of precision which we achieved as far as the destruction of their air bases was concerned, destruction of their terrorist camps were concerned.
0: The situation also had a strong economic impact as India took major steps that added pressure on Pakistan's already struggling economy. The suspension of the Indus Waters Treaty created serious concerns for Pakistan's agriculture system. Trade, cutting off an important route for commerce and further deepening economic disruption. For over three decades, Pakistan has continued to support a terror network that has proven to be resilient, adapting itself with time but never truly changing its core strategy. through the years, several terror outfits

0: like Lashkar-e-Taiba, Jaish-e-Mohammed and Hizbul Mujahideen have been linked to attacks in India. They may operate under different names, but their structure, support systems and funding channels have continued. The Pahalgam attack, along with other attacks and foiled plots, highlights how this network continues to function.
1: Reams and reams and reams of evidence has been printed on the subject that the terrorist infrastructure is very much part of the Pakistani strategic calculus. Actually, if you read any number of great literature on the Pakistani strategic culture, you would realize that their antipathy for India, which goes beyond Kashmir, by the way, which is not just limited to Kashmir, is something where they have kind of mastered the art of doing things without owning up, and that can only happen when there is terrorist infrastructure.
0: Operation Sindoor sent a clear message to the world about India's military strength and how it is rapidly evolving. What stood out was the level of coordination, where the Army, Navy and Air Force worked together as one integrated force, carrying out a precise intelligence-based operation across land, air and sea. The operation also highlighted advanced technology, showing how modern warfare is now being fought. And at the center of this transformation was the use of indigenous systems, including a Kashtir or Akash missile system. At the core was also the BrahMos missile, which, as India's Defense Minister Rajnath Singh pointed out, has become a key backbone of India's strike capability, known for its speed, precision and long-range power.
2: So I think the manufacture of BrahMos will also see an increase, and we would see a greater amount of stockpiling also happening as far as BrahMos is concerned. And the last important aspect is the air defense. See, we are working on a project Kusha, which is basically going to give us three types of interceptors, M1, M2 and M3. So I think in a future, we need to have a more robust air defense system in which it is not only stopping those missiles which will be launched by Pakistan, but also drones.
0: 1 year after Operation Sindoor, its impact continues to shape India's security thinking and the region's strategic reality. What started as a response to the Pahalgam attack has now become a clear signal of the country's approach: swift, precise, and controlled. The message is simple: terror will be answered, and it will be done on India's terms.

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0: Credible, clear, continuous. Experts across aisles. 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Beyond World is one.
2: From the bustling trading floors of Wall Street to the vibrant exchanges of Asian stock markets, WEON breaks it down for you to make sense of what's happening. As we reveal the key factors behind events, strategic battles, and the game-changing business decisions that shape the world. We bring you all of this and more on World Business Watch.
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5: Where darkness hides behind every corner. Where the truth is stranger than fiction. A show that dives deep into the stories which shock and mystify. The victims, the accused, and the sinister plot. Crime is your front row seat to darkness. Get the latest update.
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5: 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Eon World is one. From the bustling trading floors of Wall Street to the vibrant exchanges of Asian stock markets, We On breaks it down for you to make sense of what's happening. As we reveal the key factors behind events, strategic battles, and the game-changing business decisions that shape the world. We bring you all of this and more on World Business Watch.
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Hello, you're watching Race to Power. I'm Shreya Upadhyay. Tonight, the big question we're asking, is the Iran war on the verge of ending? Donald Trump and Marco Rubio have hinted at the end of military operations, but has a diplomatic deal been reached? We decode this for you tonight. We're also keeping a close eye on West Bengal.

0: Who will be the chief minister? It all boils down to this one big question. And of course, TVK remains one of the most contentious situations as well. Remember, Hindu Adhikari or Agnimitra Paul or Shamik Bhattacharya, we get you more on this up ahead. But first, let's talk about the Iran war. U.S. President Trump has put a pause on Project Freedom in the Strait of Hormuz. Remember, Washington claims the move paves the way for a comprehensive peace deal. But Iran says that the U.S. has suffered a humiliating defeat. When Donald Trump announced Project Freedom, he said it is, quote, humanitarian effort and a favor to the world. A day later, the U.S. Secretary of War, Pete Hegseth, said that the waterway is under American control and their Navy is guiding commercial vessels out of the Strait of Hormuz. But hours after Hegseth's statement, Donald Trump put his Project Freedom on hold at Pakistan's request. Reacting to this, Iran's Revolutionary Guard's Navy said that safe transit through the strait will be ensured with new procedures in place. However, the statement did not specify what these new procedures are. Donald Trump pulled back from Project Freedom within 24 hours. Let's quickly tell you how the events have unfolded in the last few days. On the 3rd of May, remember, Donald Trump announced that the American Navy will start guiding commercial vessels out of the Strait of Hormuz. In response, the IRGC announced the blockade at the entry and exit points of the Strait of Hormuz. Project Freedom came into effect on the 4th of May. United States claimed that some vessels have passed through the strait unharmed, and CENTCOM confirmed to have hit six Iranian boats that were trying to approach the vessels. On the very same day, UAE reported an attack on its Fujairah oil facility and intercepted multiple drones and missiles in its airspace. The UAE once again reported missile and drone interceptions in its airspace on the 4th of May. The U.S. Secretary of War and the Chairman Joint Chiefs of Staff gave a briefing on Project Freedom, but hours later, Donald Trump announced a pause on the project. Now, the Trump administration has already informed the U.S. Congress that Operation Epic Fury is over. The U.S. naval blockade on Iranian ports remains in place. At the peace front, America awaits Iran's response to its 14-point memorandum that is aimed at ending the war and to start formal talks. Whether or not that happens, that is the big question that not just America and Iran are looking at, but the entire world is awaiting closely. So this by far has been the latest situation. Remember, Donald Trump in just a few hours has halted Project Freedom. Operation Epic Fury has ended as per Marco Rubio, the U.S. Secretary of State. And now we've got Iran responding, saying that the proposal that has been sent by the United States is essentially its own wish list and has nothing to do with what Iran wants in this entire deal. In fact, just a short while back, the U.S. president had also posted on his Truth Social that attacks will resume if Iran doesn't make a deal quickly. That, of course, remains a pressure tactic and a communication channel that Donald Trump continues to operate from. But whether or not Iran will give in is the big question. Also, of course, remember, this entire conflict has led to major disruptions in the global economy, and therefore the entire world now awaits what will happen next. There are hints that are coming in, at least from Washington, D.C., and American media reports that there could be some sort of memo that is being discussed between the two sides, but little is known. There are not many details that have come out officially from any of the sides. Let's quickly get a perspective of what really is happening. I'm joined by Colonel Daniel L. Davis. He's a military expert and host of Daniel Davis Deep Dive on YouTube. He's joining us live from the United States. Colonel David, good evening. Welcome to Vyond. Straight up question, the first one. Has the Iran war ended?
1: Definitely not. No, we are no closer than we were the day before, no matter what a social media post by the president of the United States may say, because none of the fundamental issues have been resolved. And that is that Iran is in firm control of the Strait of Hormuz. And they just yesterday published new permanent conditions for passage through, I think it's called the Persian Gulf Strait Authority. And they said, listen, we're in control of this. If you pay a fee, if you get an authorization, if you pay us reparations, you can come through

0: And this is permanent. So until that gets addressed, either the United States acknowledges it, or the Iranian side refutes it, one way or the other, that is the central issue right now, of this entire war right now. And you see that the Iranian side is not only firm in their control of it. So until I hear anything out of the White House that acknowledges that issue there, I don't know what else is on these 14 points, but that's got to be point number one, and it is definitely not resolved.
1: The White House did say that Operation Epic Fury has ended and that Project Freedom has been halted for the moment. What do you think of that? Because Iran has been upping the ante. They've been quite hardened in their stance, as you mentioned, as opposed to the American side, the Trump administration, which has almost softened its tone in the past few hours.
0: I definitely did. At 7:30 this morning on Eastern Coast time, President Trump put this thing out and said, hey, as long as Iran agrees to what it agreed to, you know, we'll end, you know, this war could come to a quick end, and, you know, or otherwise the bombing will go back. He always throws that part in there. But he did make it sound optimistic. And yet he claims in there, as long as Iran does what it agreed to. But the New York Post, on a telephone interview shortly after that, and he told the reporter there that no, there's, don't pack your bag and go to Pakistan for a meeting yet. It's too early for that, he says. There are no face-to-face meetings even scheduled. And, of course, you're never going to just send a memo back and forth between countries and actually do negotiations. You're going to have to be sitting at a table here, and there's nothing even planned. So I don't see anything that even holds the possibility of a near-term resolution.
1: So help me understand this, Colonel David. Who do you think is more keen, perhaps more desperate, to end this war? This is a one-page memo that the Axios report is talking about, a one-page memo from such a long war. Obviously, it will have its own points and proposals, but from long negotiations, day-long negotiations of peace, to trickling down to a one-page memo, what does it say about both sides trying to end this war?
0: Well, look, there's no, United States is definitely in the desperate position here between the two, because the economic impact is having already significant impacts on our ability to do commerce, obviously with gasoline prices, diesel prices, helium, aluminum, all kinds of other things, petrochemicals coming out, fertilizer being the biggest one here. That is already having impacts. It's going to be felt at harvest time later this year in the United States, in Asia, and several other parts of the world. And it's going to be a problem that's already baked in. Every day that the strait stays closed and that flow doesn't return deepens the price we'll be paying later this year. And of course, then you have the issue of the price of oil and everything else that goes along with that, which is also going to remain high. And we have to get that off. Whereas Iran is suffering from the blockade, and they are suffering from the results of the first 40 days of active conflict. That's something that's much more refined, and that they can survive at home because they have resources to endure a long time, and they've got history for that. So they're suffering, but that's suffering that they can do indefinitely for many, many months. We can't go many more weeks without having profound, potentially depression-level economic consequences later this year.
1: Okay, quickly, last question, Colonel David, to you then. This entire, these fast developments in the last few hours are happening ahead of Donald Trump's visit to China, where he's going to be meeting with his counterpart Xi Jinping. Do you think a deal would happen at that time, before that, or after his China visit?
0: I would imagine that it's in America's interest to get something done before that. But I mean, that's you know what, not even 2 weeks away, if it sticks on the current schedule. Abbas, the former

0: they will be using some diplomatic efforts with both countries to get this thing over with quickly. But I think that they also would be fine with it if it kind of knocked America down a notch in the process. So they're not going to be putting pressure on Iran to be given into things. So I think if anything, they're going to put pressure on the United States. We'll see how that works out.
1: All right. Let's see how that moves forward. I'll leave it there. Colonel Daniel Davis, thanks very much for joining us on VEON.
0: Always my pleasure.
1: All right. With that, let's move on and tell you how five major publishers and an author have filed a lawsuit alleging that Meta CEO Mark Zuckerberg had authorized and encouraged the infringement of their copyrighted content. The lawsuit filed in a U.S. federal court argues that Meta misused copyrighted books and journal articles to train its artificial intelligence model without permission. The lawsuit has been brought by publishers including Elsevier, Cengage, Swerve, Macmillan and McGraw-Hill, along with the author Scott Turow. They allege that Meta pirated their content and used it to train its Llama AI systems to respond to user prompts. With that, let's shift our focus now to the UK, where it is the final day of campaigning for the local council elections in the country. All parties are out to woo their voters in a tight three-corner contest between the Labour Party, the Conservatives and Reform UK. Now, Reform leader Nigel Farage has pitched his party as the real alternative to his Labour and Conservative rivals. In recent months, the party has seen a rise in popularity, especially on issues of immigration.
2: Vote reform, get Starmer out. If you want real change in national government and government, we are the change option, and we're on that ballot paper in 99.9% of wards across the United Kingdom. And you know what? We're the only true national party. We're campaigning in all parts of the UK, and I think you're going to be surprised how much enthusiasm there is for our message.
1: The Tories, on the other hand, are looking to make an impact under the party's new head, Kemi Badenoch, who took over after Conservatives lost the general election in 2024.
3: What we're seeing is the era of two-party politics moving into multi-party politics. There are no safe seats for any party. We all have to work hard for every vote. What will be a disaster is seeing more Labour, more Lib Dems, more Green, more Reform, because none of
1: to its declining. Himself campaigned to rally support ahead of the 7th May local elections, saying that the party's focus remains on the cost of living.
4: Ask most people what matters to them most, and they will say the cost of living. And that is what we absolutely have to focus on. And that's why I'm so proud that that was the centrepiece of our budget last year and the focus of all of our actions, because we must always have in our mind's eye the people most affected by our decisions when we're taking our decisions.
1: So that, of course, and he's been gaining that popularity, as opposed to Keir Starmer, who has been embroiled in controversy after controversy. There's pressure, of course, of, you know, the conflict that has been going on, the geopolitical situations that he faces specifically from America. But domestically, there's been a lot of pressure as well, not just the cost of living. But remember, the Peter Mandelson controversy has really made it tough for Keir Starmer to sail through these local elections smoothly. How voters vote in this particular election is something that will be closely watched, because it really will reflect the kind of sentiment that prevails at the moment within UK. There's been controversy after controversy that has been hitting the Labour Party amid, of course, the declining popularity and approval ratings of the UK Prime Minister. Let's quickly get in our word from what has been happening in UK. Our correspondent joining us live from London. Stuart, you know, these are crucial elections, really reflecting the kind of public sentiment that prevails in UK. But for Keir Starmer, the Prime Minister, it is coming amid the Peter Mandelson controversy that he and his government have been embroiled in. What is it looking like? What's the battle looking like?
5: Yeah, it's the final day of campaigning here in London. And as you outlined there, the battle is looking less like a local electoral campaign.

0: and more like a national one, as well as a referendum on the leadership of Keir Starmer. This is meant to be about bins and potholes, local issues that people care about in the small area that they vote within. So here in London, there are 32 boroughs, and each one of those will be re-electing or electing new candidates to their local councils. There are also national elections in Scotland and Wales, but bigger than all of that seems to be, effectively, this referendum on the Labour Party and Keir Starmer, which could ultimately be the nation. Now, of course, he's the Prime Minister. He's saying he's not going anywhere. But even the murmurings of the fact that his own party may want him to leave is, of course, damaging to any Prime Minister. And there are perhaps three candidates who could try to change the status quo. There's Wes Streeting, who's perhaps more to the right on the Labour Party. There's Angela Rayner, who's more to the left. And there's the Mayor of Manchester, Andy Burnham. All three of them have suggested, hinted at, of course, never openly outright, that they may be open to taking over should the situation allow it. And very, very poor local election results could be what sparks some kind of attempt at a challenge. Regardless, the Labour government and the Prime Minister says he's not going anywhere. But this local election, depending, has the party in control, ability to continue to govern, and may decide that a new leader is their best shot. Of course, it's not guaranteed by any means that a new leader will help the party. We've seen this before with the Conservatives over 10 years. They kept changing leader, and ultimately it did not stop them having to either change another leader or ultimately losing a general election. So it's no panacea, but it may be the outcome if these election results are very poor for Labour. And it would be a very big boost for the Green Party, more on the left of British politics, and the Reform Party, more on the right of British politics, who are expected across the country to do pretty well in these local elections.
1: Right, so things not really getting any easier for Keir Starmer. I'll leave it there. Tua, thanks very much for joining us at the moment and giving us a perspective of what we can expect in the next few days.

West Bengal has given a historic mandate to the Bharatiya Janata Party, and now the focus has been shifting to possible faces who could take over the position of West Bengal's chief minister. And there are several names that are already doing the rounds in the power corridors, but the BJP is yet to announce its pick for this high-stakes post. But the most prominent name to be in this entire list, to be the West Bengal chief minister, has been Agni Mitra Paul. She transitioned, remember, from a fashion designer to career politician in 2019. She defeated TMC's Shauni Ghosh in the 2021 assembly polls from Asansol South seat. In fact, she's retained that seat in this election as well. Agni Mitra Paul has been serving as the vice president of the West Bengal BJP. Her appointment could give BJP a second win. Next up is Dilip Ghosh, veteran BJP leader with an RSS background. He has been in the fray as well. Dilip Ghosh is BJP's former national vice president and former member of parliament from 2019 till 24. He won the 2026 assembly elections from the Kharagpur Sadar seat. He could be the preferred choice considering seniority and experience in BJP's organizational affairs. Another name that has been doing the rounds for the chief ministerial post is that of Shivendu Adhikari, the man who's been at the forefront. He has emerged as BJP's giant slayer by defeating Mamata Banerjee in two consecutive elections. Shivendu Adhikari is a former TMC leader who switched sides to the BJP in 2021. And since then, he has solidified his position in the party. In fact, Shivendu Adhikari has experience in governance as well. He served as cabinet minister under Mamata Banerjee's second term as the chief minister. All the contenders list is still going on. There's another name, that of Shamik Bhattacharya, who's currently serving as BJP's state president in West Bengal. His name has been doing the rounds as well. His association with RSS, remember, dates back to the early 1970s. He's currently a member of the upper house of the parliament. He did not contest the assembly elections this time around, but he could be in consideration for the next chief minister of West Bengal. And in all of this, the final name in the list is that of Swapan Das Gupta, a journalist turned politician. He's been a prominent BJP leader in West Bengal. Swapan Das Gupta has, previously served as nominated member of the Rajya Sabha between 2016 and 2020.

0: 2021. In a recently concluded assembly elections this year, in fact, he won from, remember, BJP's top brass is known to select surprise candidates for the post of chief minister. We've seen that in Delhi, in Chhattisgarh and Madhya Pradesh. All of these four states serve as the biggest examples where the BJP sidelined its veteran leaders to appoint lesser known faces. The BJP had appointed Home Minister Amit Shah as the observer to West Bengal. He will be overseeing the process of the selection of the CM. BJP state unit has confirmed that the new chief minister of West Bengal will take on the 9th of May. All right, shifting our focus now, Romania is facing fresh political turmoil after a no-confidence vote ousted pro-European Prime Minister Ilie Bolojan. Lawmakers backed the motion with 281 votes in the 464-seat parliament, toppling a government that had positioned itself firmly in the Western camp and reached tensions. Remember, the crisis has been brewing for weeks. The Social Democrats walked out of the government last month, protesting austerity measures aimed at reducing Romania's budget deficit, which is the largest in the entire EU. Despite the political shakeup, President Nicosia Dan had moved quickly to reassure both domestic and international audiences. In fact, he insisted that Romania will maintain its pro-Western course and ruled out any far-right government or snap elections.
1: Guvernul a fost demis azi de Parlament.
2: The government was dismissed today by Parliament. It's not a happy moment for any democracy. However, it is a democratic decision by Parliament. I call for calm. Romania is a stable state. State institutions are functioning and Romania has a direction it is following.
0: Negotiations are now underway to form a new government with pro-EU parties expected to try and rebuild the coalition under a different Romanian law. Bolojan and his cabinet will remain in a caretaker role until a new government is sworn in. Indigenous communities in the United States are gathering for rallies and protests across the country to mark an awareness day for missing native persons. These communities demand better federal investigation and reforms. Take a look for more details.

for Miss Indigenous Relatives People's Day, it's for me, it means a day to remember all of our people that were murdered or missing, that a lot of us didn't get to say goodbye to, you know.

And with that, it's a wrap on this edition of Race to Power. As always, we will keep getting you analysis from across the world and here in India. Thank you very much for joining us tonight. Bye-bye.

where darkness hides behind every corner. Where the truth is stranger than fiction. A show that dives deep into the stories which shock and mystify. The victims, the accused, and the sinister plot. Crime is your

0: Front row seat. The darkness.
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2: 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We bring you all of this and more on World Business Watch.
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2: Where darkness hides behind every...

Let's begin this broadcast. That's a significant development. India confirms BrahMos talks with Vietnam, elevates ties to enhanced comprehensive strategic partnership. Iran's foreign ministry spokesperson Ismail Baghaei says a U.S. proposal on the war is still under review by Tehran, adds that Iran will convey its views to key mediator Pakistan after finalizing its views. According to reports, Israel says it was unaware Trump was close to a deal with Iran. Reports suggest Israel was preparing for an escalation in the fighting.

chief of the Iranian Football Federation says that FIFA and the US must respect the IRGC at the World Cup. This comes after an Iranian football delegation was sent back from Canada due to the chief's links with the IRGC. World Health Organization Chief Tedros Ghebreyesus says he does not believe a deadly hantavirus outbreak on a cruise ship has similarities with the start of the COVID pandemic. Tamil Nadu governor dissolves the 16th government formation.

India formalizes the sports policy for ties with Pakistan. The new policy clearly bars any bilateral ties, but opens the doors for Pakistani athletes to compete in India at international sporting events.

0: A luxury voyage turned deadly after a hunter virus outbreak left a cruise ship stranded off Cabo Verde. The World Health Organization says three people believed to have been infected from hunter virus have been evacuated. That is transmissible between humans has been confirmed in a passenger evacuated to South Africa. Spain says the virus hit ship will dock within 3 days at the Spanish island of Tenerife, despite being opposed by Canary Islands regional government earlier. The MV Hondius has been at the center of an international scare since Saturday when the World Health Organization was informed that three passengers had died and the suspected cause was hunter virus. The rare disease is usually spread from rodents, typically through urine, droppings, or even saliva. The World Health Organization chief says that the outbreak shares no similarities to the start of the COVID pandemic, adding that the ship. Two other people are still being treated, one in Johannesburg and the other in the Swiss city of Zurich. Hunter virus is hard to treat early and potentially fatal. It attacks the lungs, and so far, there is no specific cure. At least three passengers have died, and four others have fallen sick with serious symptoms. Nearly 150 people were on that ship from 23 countries, including 17 Americans, 19 from the UK, and 13 from Spain, among other nationalities. With medical teams tracking symptoms and isolating contacts, passengers have been confined to cabins.
1: There's a lot of uncertainty, and that's the hardest part. All we want right now is to feel safe, to have clarity, and to get home.
0: The ship had left Ushuaia in Argentina on the 1st of April for a polar expedition. There were no symptoms at departure, but weeks later, a cluster of infections were seen in the middle of the Atlantic. As authorities manage medical emergency, people remain quarantined on the vessel, waiting for approval to return home. Also on fine print, as Russia prepares for its World War II Victory Day commemorations, the war in Ukraine is escalating with fresh deadly strikes across multiple cities. A Russian drone attack hit a kindergarten in Ukraine's northeast city of Sumy, killing a security guard and injuring others. This as Kyiv accuses Moscow of ignoring a proposed ceasefire. In Kharkiv, another drone strike set homes ablaze. Fighters battling thick smoke through the night. Ukrainian officials say Russian attacks continued despite talks of a truce. The deadliest blows came a day earlier when Russian attacks across eastern and southeastern Ukraine killed at least 25 people. In Zaporizhia, aerial bombs and drones tore through residential areas, sparking massive fires and leaving dozens wounded.

0: in Kramatorsk. Fire crews rushed to burning vehicles as bodies lay on streets hit by airstrikes. The attacks come amid a growing war of words over ceasefires. A two-day truce for May 8th and 9th, timed with Moscow's Victory Day parade in Red Square. But Ukrainian President Volodymyr Zelensky has dismissed the move, calling for an open-ended ceasefire instead, and accusing Russia of using symbolic pauses while continuing to pound Ukrainian cities. Ukraine's foreign minister says the continued strikes on Kharkiv and Zaporizhia show Moscow's peace gestures are not genuine. Meanwhile, Russia says a Ukrainian drone attack in the Chuvashia region killed two people, highlighting how the conflict is now striking deep on both sides of the border. As diplomatic positions harden and air raid sirens continue to echo across Ukrainian cities, hopes for even a temporary silence in this war appear increasingly fragile. From the Strait of Hormuz to the halls of Beijing, China is quietly positioning itself at the center of the Iranian war diplomacy. As the conflict continues to shake green energy markets and test regional stability, Beijing is stepping up its engagement with Tehran just days before U.S. President Donald Trump is set to meet Chinese President Xi Jinping. On Wednesday, Chinese Foreign Minister Wang Yi met his Iranian counterpart Abbas Araghchi in Beijing, calling for a comprehensive ceasefire and urging the restoration of safe passage through the strait. The timing of the talks is critical. Washington has been pressing China to use its influence with Iran, particularly as fears grow over disruption of global oil supplies. China is not an official mediator in the war, but its role is becoming harder to ignore as Iran's largest oil buyer and a major economic power with deep links across West Asia. Beijing is emerging as a key player in back-channel talks.
1: We reviewed all the current issues, matters related to the war and how to end it, the negotiations currently underway, issues related to Iran's nuclear program and the peaceful nature of Iran's nuclear activities, matters related to sanctions, and all bilateral issues. The issue of the Strait of Hormuz, which was one of our serious topics of discussion, and the necessity of respecting the rights of the Islamic Republic of Iran, along with all existing viewpoints, were also discussed.
0: Analysts say China's strategy is carefully calculated, presenting itself as a stabilizing force while avoiding direct entanglement. After helping broker the 2023 Saudi-Iran rapprochement, Beijing now appears keen to secure a seat at the table in any future regional deal. With Trump and Xi preparing for high-stakes talks next week, the big question now is whether China can turn its economic leverage into real diplomatic influence, or whether its role will remain limited to carefully worded calls for peace.
2: The two sides discussed a resolution to this war. China also reiterated its call for the opening of the Strait of Hormuz. And it also said that a comprehensive ceasefire was urgently needed. But China also said that it appreciates Iran's commitment to not develop nuclear weapons, and that Iran had the ability and should have the ability to use nuclear energy peacefully. Araghchi, in response, said that it is possible to resolve the issue of reopening the Strait of Hormuz, and that he expects China to continue to play a positive role in promoting peace.
0: After the meeting, Saudi Minister of Foreign Affairs Prince Faisal bin Farhan discussed the recent regional developments during a phone call with Iranian Foreign Minister Abbas Araghchi. The Saudi press agency reported during the call the latest regional developments and efforts to maintain the security and stability of the region were discussed. Security agencies are probing a possible Pakistan ISI role after twin blasts in the northern Indian state of Punjab. Authorities say that the timing of the blasts coincides with the anniversary of Operation Sindoor. Both blasts hit the boundary walls of military installations. No injuries have been reported, and the investigation of this incident is taken over by the National

0: Investigation Agency, India's primary counter-terrorism law enforcement unit. Forensic teams, dog squads, and bomb disposal units were deployed at the site to neutralize possibility of successive blasts. Both blasts took place within 3-hour time frame in Khasa Cantonment area and headquarters of BSF Punjab Frontier Headquarters. Both sites are located over 100 kilometers away from each other. Blasts took place outside the high security compound. Preliminary reports revealed a Pakistan connection. DGP Punjab says that Pakistan's ISI is trying to cause disruptions in the state.
1: We suspect that since the anniversary of carrying out Operation Sindoor is approaching, this is a part of Pakistan's ISI designs to cause disruptions in Punjab.
0: Punjab's Chief Minister Bhagwant Mann making political turns. The Chief Minister said that investigation is underway while putting the blame on BJP. He claimed that blasts are part of BJP's strategy of spreading violence to get votes.
2: Investigation is underway into these minor blasts. This is the BJP's preparation for the Punjab election. Votes by spreading violence and fear among people. I want to tell the BJP to stop.
0: Punjab is heading to assembly elections next year. Bhagwant Mann's remarks are likely to trigger a political blame game between the BJP and ruling Aam Aadmi Party. Let's now take a look at some of the top stories making headlines from across India. India's Defence Minister Rajnath Singh met Deputy Prime Minister and Defence Minister General Pankaj Ghiang in New Delhi. Singh said India cherishes the long-standing ties with Vietnam. The talks focused on adding more vigor to the defense cooperation between India and Vietnam. The Quad arrested two suspected terrorists, Pakistani gangster Shahzad Bhatti, an ISI agent, for planning attack on key installations. Krishna Mishra was held in Gorakhpur and Daniel Ashraf in Barabanki. Police recovered pistols, live cartridges, and mobile phones from both the accused during the operation. The Supreme Court has asked if it can direct Parliament to make a law on appointments of Chief Election Commissioner and the deputies. The remarks were made by a bench of justices during the final hearing on petitions challenging the constitutional validity of the CEC. Preparations for Amarnath Yatra are underway in Udhampur district, with 31 lodgement centres being prepared along the Jammu-Srinagar National Highway to accommodate pilgrims. Deputy Commissioner is overseeing arrangements including sanitisation, water and power, and an RFID counter at the railway station. School bullies in Singapore could now face caning under new disciplinary guidelines. But the country's education minister says the punishment will only be used as a last resort with strict safeguards in place. The move has sparked renewed punishment, which remains legal in Singapore's schools and justice system. The new guidelines introduced last month allow schools to impose between 1 and 3 strokes of the cane for serious misconduct, including bullying. Caning will be approved by the school principal and carried out only by authorized staff. Schools are also required to consider factors like a student's maturity and whether the punishment will help them understand the seriousness of their actions. The punishment applies only to boys aged 9 and above, in line with Singapore's Criminal Procedure Code, which prohibits caning for women. Caning will not be applied as a first-time punishment, and schools will be expected to provide counselling to students. Human rights groups have long criticised Singapore's use of corporal punishment, warning it can cause harm without proven benefits. According to a World Health Organization report last year, there is an overwhelming

0: overwhelming scientific evidence that corporal punishment of children carries and has no benefits. But Singaporean authorities maintain it remains an effective deterrent against serious misconduct.
1: Please go ahead.
2: Thank you.
0: Japan's hair salon industry is facing a sharp rise in bankruptcies, with 235 salons closing in 2025. That is the highest number on record, and it's much higher than 2024's 215. Experts say the surge reflects deeper structural problems rather than just short-term economic pressure. The average lifespan of a salon has dropped to 13 years, down from 14 the previous year. And nearly half of all salons are less than a decade old. While the Japan's hair salon industry is facing a sharp rise in bankruptcies. While the pandemic period saw unusually low bankruptcy numbers due to subsidies and zero interest loans, the current environment is far more challenging. Several factors are driving this trend. Inflation has raised the cost of essentials such as electricity and hair products, making it difficult for salons to keep prices competitive. At the same time, consumers are cutting back on spending, often choosing cheaper options or reducing visit frequency. Budget chains like QB House continue to attract customers with low-cost, quick services, intensifying competition. Labor shortages are another major issue. Skilled stylists tend to prefer stable, well-known salons or large chains, leaving smaller businesses struggling to recruit and retain staff. Many new graduates also leave quickly to start their own salons, adding to the cycle of oversupply. Oversaturation appears to be the industry's biggest long-term problem. Japan has around 250,000 hair salons, more than the number of traffic lights nationwide and far exceeding the number of convenience stores. Combined with a declining population, this creates a shrinking customer base spread across too many businesses. In your sports at this hour, the chief of the Iranian Football Association has called for respect towards the Islamic Revolutionary Guard Corps as uncertainty surrounding Iran's participation in the FIFA World Cup remains despite FIFA's assertions. Mehdi Tajes' comments come after the Iranian delegation he was part of returned home from the Toronto airport following an alleged insult from the Canadian immigration authorities. The delegation was in Canada last week for the annual FIFA Congress in Vancouver. However, Iran did not attend the meeting. In fact, Iran home had been named, but Canada's immigration minister later confirmed that the Iranian football chief's visa had been cancelled while he was on his way to Canada because of his links to the IRGC. Taj is a former member of the IRGC, and Canada listed the IRGC as a terrorist entity in 2024, 5 years after the US did the same. Taj made this statement to Iran's state broadcaster on Tuesday. He said, and I quote, "We need a guarantee there for our trip that they have no right to insult the symbols of our system, especially IRGC. This is something they must pay serious attention to. If there is such a guarantee and the responsibility is clearly assumed, then an incident like what happened in Canada will not happen again. We are going to the World Cup, for which we qualified, and our host is FIFA. Not Mr. Trump, not America." Remember, the World Cup is being hosted by the U.S., Mexico, but Iran is currently slated to play all its matches in the U.S. Now, the U.S. has made its stance clear regarding the Iranian football contingent. Secretary of State Marco Rubio said last month that the team can travel to the World Cup, but no individual with ties to the IRGC will be granted entry to the U.S.
3: There's nothing from the U.S. has told them they can't come. I mean, the problem with Iran, it would be not their athletes. It would be some of the other people that would want to bring with them, some of whom have ties to the IRGC. We may not be able to let them in, but not the athletes themselves. But no one's, I don't know where that's coming from, other than speculation that Iran may decide not to come, and then Italy would fill their spot. But that's, if they decide not to come on their own, it's because they decided not to come. What they can't bring is a bunch of IRGC terrorists into our country and
0: provide to the Iranian Football Federation a meeting on May 20th about their World Cup preparations. In your entertainment news at this hour, the three surviving core members of the Rolling Stones paid a visit to a Brooklyn event to celebrate the launch

0: of the band's 25th studio album, Foreign Tongues. It is a follow-up to their Grammy-winning 2023 release. The 14-track collection is set for release on July 10th as Mick Jagger and Keith Richards and even Ronnie Wood mark the 64th anniversary of the blues and R&B-rooted English band that grew into one of the most successful, influential, and enduring acts of the rock era. The forthcoming arrival of Foreign Tongues is a title invoking the Stones' mouth and tongue in New York. But for the digital release of the album's lead single, In the Stars, along with its opening track, Rough and Twisted.
1: Rough and Twisted is really, it's about a woman that promises you a lot of things, and then in what happens to you in life, you get involved in these terrible places that she takes you to. She promises you the world, but you get delivered, you know, bad food, bad air, bad clubs, bad politics, bad everything. It's a blues fantasy, really.
0: Foreign Tongues marks the Stones' second studio album since the death of drummer. Appearance from Watts are the guest artists Steve Winwood, Paul McCartney, Robert Smith of The Cure, and Chad Smith of the Red Hot Chili Peppers. The remaining core trio of Jagger, Richards, and Wood reunited for 2023's Hackney Diamonds, which was then the first album of original music from the Stones in 18 years. The collection that won the Grammy Award for Best Rock Album, it was also noteworthy for containing some of the last studio work recorded by Watts, as well as the Stones' first studio contributions from drummer Steve Jordan. Thank you for the fine print. Stay with us. This is Beyond Wildest One.

0: destroy their
1: 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Because we believe in decoding the real picture for you. 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World is One. From the bustling trading floors of Wall Street to the vibrant exchanges of Asian stock markets, WEON breaks it down for you to make sense of what's happening. As we reveal the key factors behind events, strategic battles, and the game-changing business decisions that shape the world. We bring you all of this and more on World Business Watch.
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1: 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A show that dives deep into the stories.

0: Chalk and Mystify. The victims, the accused, and the sinister float. 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
0: From the bustling trading floors of Wall Street to the vibrant exchanges of Asian stock markets, We On breaks it down for you to make sense of what's happening, as we reveal the key factors behind events.

Our top focus tonight, U.S. President Donald Trump saying if Iran does not agree to what has been discussed, bombing against Tehran will commence at a much higher level and intensity than it was before, in those words. Trump seems to be retreating, using rhetoric as a weapon in order to try and secure a deal with Iran. We get you the latest and the bigger picture. We're also putting the spotlight on the deep impact left behind by wars on children. Heartbreaking stories of growing up under trauma and fear and childhood scarred. We get you a detailed report with crucial numbers. Russia has launched what is being called the deadliest attack on Ukraine so far this year. We get you the complete story. All this and more coming up.

Tonight we are starting off with a lot happening. A tense calm is holding between Washington and Tehran. The latest flashpoint coming from none other than Donald Trump himself, who basically has given two options to Iran: strike a deal or face destruction. The questions are also mounting over whether America is retreating from the Iran war. Let's tell you more and tell you why this question is being asked in the first place. In his latest post on Truth Social, the president said, I'm quoting, assuming Iran agrees to give what has been agreed to, which is perhaps a big assumption, the already legendary epic fury will be at an end, and the highly effective blockade will allow the Hormuz Strait to be open to all, including Iran. If they don't agree, the bomb starts, and it will be, sadly, at a much higher level and intensity than it was before. That statement made by Trump. Now, the warning also comes hours after Trump's another post where he basically mentioned that U.S. forces have stopped Project Freedom just the day after announcing it. Project Freedom, remember, is the U.S.-led effort linked to securing navigation of the stranded vessels in the Strait of Hormuz. The decision to call off that strategic initiative comes just after Marco Rubio confirmed that Operation Epic Fury was concluded after achieving its objectives. Rubio's comments appearing to be a winding down of direct military posturing in the region. But the biggest shift now is diplomatic. Washington has reportedly sent a one-page memorandum to Tehran outlining a potential deal. This includes a port navigation through the Strait of Hormuz. That it is evaluating the proposal. But its foreign ministry also blamed Washington for initiating the conflict. Tehran will not surrender under pressure even as talks continue behind the scenes. So that's what Iran is saying right now. And the timing of all of this is also extremely important. The U.S. is expected to respond to Tehran's position within 48 hours. And this makes the next few hours one of the most sensitive windows since the conflict started. But why is Trump also pushing rapidly for a deal with Iran after weeks of a stalemate and unilateral extension of the fragile ceasefire is the immediate question. The push for a deal is happening just ahead of Trump's planned visit to China. The Trump-Xi meeting in Beijing involves critical stakes, series of issues like the Iran-China oil trade, Chinese support to Iran, rare earth minerals, AI, and China's diplomatic role in the Iran war has come into sharper focus, remember, following talks between the Chinese and Iranian foreign ministers. Beijing is not an official mediator in the Iran war, but all parties, including Washington and Tehran, say it has played an important role in efforts to de-escalate the conflict. The Trump administration, meanwhile, is pressing China to use its influence with Iran to open the Strait of Hormuz. Yesterday, Rubio called on Chinese officials to urge Tehran to release its chokehold on the critical waterway. This comes as the Iranian foreign minister is in China. Following Rubio's request, Chinese foreign minister renewed the call for reopening the strait and provided fresh momentum to help push for a deal between the U.S. and Iran to end the war. So said, China appreciates Iran's pledge to not develop nuclear weapons while acknowledging Iran's legitimate peaceful use of nuclear energy.

The conflict with Iran while is now doing more than just escalating the military tensions. It's also deeply dividing the Arab world. Countries in the region may face a common threat, but they're also far from united on how to respond. And some are preparing for confrontation, others are urging caution, while a few are still pushing for diplomacy. Let's just break this down for you. This friction has come into sharp focus.

0: after a recent attack when a drone strike sparked a fire in Fujairah, even as the UAE defenses intercepted multiple missiles over waters. The UAE accused Tehran and called it a dangerous escalation. Iran, meanwhile, maintains that it had no intention of targeting the UAE directly. But Fujairah is not just any location, remember. It's one of the UAE's most strategic energy hubs. The emirate hosts a major deep-sea port on the Gulf of Oman. And it is the endpoint of a crucial oil pipeline from Abu Dhabi. This pipeline can transport around 1.5 million barrels of oil a day. Significantly, it bypasses the Strait of Hormuz, which is currently controlled by Iran, as the situation unfolds and counterclaims are made. But it's also under U.S. blockade. But that also is a developing situation. We just told you what Trump has said in the latest. Now, this also makes Fujairah a critical backup route for global energy supplies, especially during times of conflict. And there's also a showdown expected at the UNSC after Bahrain and the UAE urged the UN Security Council to take decisive actions against Iran's unlawful drone attacks targeting UAE and shipping in the Strait of Hormuz. Listen to this.
1: Let us be clear. Targeting civilians and civilian infrastructure is not only unacceptable, it's unlawful. And this was not an isolated incident. Since 28 February, the UAE has intercepted over 500 ballistic missiles, nearly 30 cruise missiles, and more than 2,000 UAVs launched from Iran. Commercial vessels in the Strait of Hormuz continue to be struck, deliberately shipping in one of the world's most vital waterways.
2: The targeting of the United Arab Emirates constitutes for Bahrain and for the region as a whole an immediate and a serious collective concern. These unlawful attacks are in a clear violation of the Security Council Resolution 2817.

with his Saudi counterpart amid the developments. The two leaders are emphasizing on the need for dialogue and regional cooperation to avoid further escalation. This diplomatic juncture is also important because relations between the two sides are strong. After the U.S.-Israeli strikes on Iran, Tehran retaliated by targeting key Saudi energy facilities. These attacks tested the fragile understanding between the two countries, which had only recently restored diplomatic ties after years of hostility. It also brings us to the bigger picture, the growing division as such within the Gulf Cooperation Council countries, which held a crucial meeting last month to decide on a collective stance on the West Asia war. The UAE and Bahrain are taking a hardline approach. They see Iran as a direct threat and are openly supporting stronger military responses and closer security ties with Western allies. Days after the meeting, the UAE has also walked out from OPEC and OPEC Plus alliance on the 1st of May, remember. Saudi Arabia and Kuwait, on the other hand, are trying to balance security with stability. To contain Iran, but without triggering a full-scale war that could pitch their economies. And then there are Qatar and Oman, which are clearly pushing for diplomacy, and they believe that only talks and a ceasefire can actually prevent a wider regional crisis. So even though all of these countries are part of the same group, they do not have a common strategy. Add to that, the complexity of these ties, Israel's growing role in the region is also a concern, adding to all of these developments. Reports suggesting that Israel has deployed advanced air defense systems like the Iron Dome and the laser-based Iron Beam to support the UAE against missile and drone threats. This kind of military cooperation would have been unthinkable a few years ago, but that changed with the Abraham Accords, which normalized ties between Israel and several Arab nations, including the UAE.

From Israel to Gaza, the cost of war has left childhood shattered in several parts. A generation growing up under the shadow of trauma, fear, psychological collapse. The numbers highlighting the growing crisis. A new report by Israel's Council for the Child revealing a surge in mental health struggles among children since the outbreak of the Israel-Hamas war in October 2023. As per the report, suicide attempts among children aged just 6 to 9 have jumped up by 53%. Up to 17, anxiety diagnoses have risen by 31%, while depression cases are up by 9%. In 2025, more than 7,000 children sought help in psychiatric emergency rooms. Israeli hospitals also report a 25% increase in alcohol-related admissions and a 10% rise in drug-related cases among minors. Reports of sexual offences against minors have increased, meanwhile, by 12%. Domestic abuse rising by 17%. Cyber-related harm has surged by 30%. Schools in Israel are struggling as well. Dropout rates have climbed by 30%. Alerts about staff with criminal records are up 8%. And in Gaza, the situation is equally dire. The United Nations saying more than 1 million children urgently need psychological and social support. According to UN officials, 96% of children there believe death is imminent. Around 61% suffer from post-traumatic stress disorder, 38% from depression, 41% from anxiety. A United Nations study also highlighting how young girls face rising pressure to marry early as families grapple with displacement, poverty, and insecurity. In the year 2025, nearly 10% of newly recorded pregnancies

pregnancies involved adolescent girls. While only 15% of the health facilities remain capable of providing critical maternal and newborn care, mental health effects in Gaza, Israel is also a crisis with long-term impacts. Since the start of the Israel-Hamas war in October 2023, 69 Israeli children have been killed, over 1,500 injured. In Gaza, over 21,000 children have lost their lives. 21,000. More than 42,000 have suffered injuries.

0: The Russia-Ukraine war has taken a devastating turn. Russia unleashed its deadliest wave of a large number of fatalities and casting doubts over any talk of fire. Ukrainian authorities are saying Russian strikes have killed at least 27 civilians and injured over 120 others. The attacks hit multiple regions, with the heaviest damage reported in Zaporizhia and Dnipro, just as a ceasefire proposed by Ukraine's president came into effect at midnight on the 6th of May. Moscow has suggested a separate two-day Victory Day ceasefire for May 8 and 9, remember, tied to World War II commemorations. Kiev rejected that limited pause, demanding an immediate and open-ended ceasefire instead. At the same time, Russia accusing Ukraine of violating its own ceasefire, claiming Ukrainian attacks targeted several regions across the country. According to Ukraine's Air Force, Russia launched two ballistic missiles, one air-to-surface missile, 108 drones overnight, including Shahed types. Since it shot down 89 of those drones. The deadliest strike hit Zaporizhia in the southeast. According to Ukraine, Russian forces targeted civilian infrastructure using guided aerial bombs. At least 12 people were killed, 43 were injured, 18 remain hospitalized, including 4 in serious condition.
1: A cynical strike on facilities in the city of Zaporizhzhia. 4 guided aerial bombs. After the hit, the enemy intentionally began attacking those locations with Shahed drones. For a very long time, state emergency service workers and municipal services were unable to approach the location.
0: In a post on social media, Zelensky condemned the attack. In his words, he termed the attacks as a cynical terrorist strike, quote unquote, with no military justification. According to 4 people were killed, 19 injured, 13 still in hospital, including 4 in serious condition. In Sumy region, meanwhile, a drone strike killed a 69-year-old woman who worked in a kindergarten as a security guard. No children were present at the time. Police footage showing emergency teams rushing in and evacuating victims.
2: I was near my home by the open door. The first hit was over there, and after a while, there was a second hit. Shrapnel flew everywhere, and my car was peppered with it.
0: Region, 6 people were killed, 14 injured, while another airstrike on Kramatorsk killed at least 5 people and injured 12. In Kherson, 1 person died, 12 were injured. In Kharkiv, Ukraine's second largest city, 17 people were injured in the past day. In fact, Russia claims Ukrainian drone attacks killed 2 people in one part, Shuvizhia, and 5 in Crimea. That's what Russia. Moscow also says its air defenses destroyed 53 Ukrainian drones over Russian territory in attacks overnight. As both sides trade accusations, the violence on the ground telling its own story, any hope of a ceasefire remaining fragile at this moment.

0: India, the race for government formation has intensified, while actor-turned-politician Vijay is set to cobble up the numbers to form a government in Tamil Nadu. Chief Minister picks have not been finalized in West Bengal as well as Kerala. Let's get you up to speed with the latest. Overwhelming majority of 208 seats in the 294-member West Bengal Assembly, the BJP will be deciding its CM face at a legislative party meeting at 4 p.m. on the 8th of May. Meanwhile, the Union Home Minister, Amit, is the party's central observer, will be present as well. This will be followed by a swearing-in ceremony at 10 a.m. on the 9th of May. Let's just take a look at some of the key leaders believed to be in the CM race. Among the female leaders, Agnimitra Paul standing out, a fashion designer by profession. She has won the Assam South seat twice in a row since 2021. Paul is also the vice president of the BJP state unit. The other key name is Dilip Ghosh, who was among the three BJP MLAs elected in 2016. He also served as a Lok Sabha MP from 2019 to 2024. Ghosh has considerable organizational heft, having served as BJP state president for 6 years. And he was again elected as an MLA this time. However, Leader of Opposition Suvendu Adhikari is perceived to be ahead in the race as of now, having defeated the Chief Minister Mamata Banerjee in 2021 and 2026. Incidentally, he served as a minister in Banerjee's cabinet from 2016 to 2020 before he switched over to the BJP. BJP's West Bengal president, meanwhile, can also be as a potential choice, even though he is not an MLA. He is seen as a soft-spoken leader who has a good appeal among the urban population. He's also known for his ability to manage factions. The other choice, a rather surprising one, could be senior journalist turned politician Swapan Dasgupta, who won as well from the Rush Bihari seat. Amid all of this, both TMC and BJP accusing each other of indulging in post-poll violence. While confirming two deaths, the West Bengal DGP reported that no untoward incident was reported on Wednesday.
1: We have lodged more than 200 FIRs. 433 people have been arrested in specific cases. More than 1,100 people have been arrested under preventive sections. As a result, no untoward incident has taken place since this morning.
0: And in another development, Mamata Banerjee chaired a meeting of her newly elected MLAs. The TMC chief reportedly saying that she will not resign as the chief minister, stressing on that, also claiming that over 1,500 party offices have been taken over or vandalized by BJP workers, she alleges. Let's just also talk about what's happening in Kerala for now. The race for the CM is wide open, even as the UDF alliance stormed to power by bagging 102 out of 140 seats. Its observers, in fact, as of now, have reached the state. They will be meeting all the MLAs on Thursday to try and ascertain their CM preference. Satheesan is one of the front runners for that post, considering the fact that he was seen as the face of the Congress in the state since 2021. Being the leader of opposition in the state assembly, he has been winning from Parvur since 2001. But the party's National General Secretary, K.C. Venugopal, is also reportedly eyeing the post. And as per reports, he is confident of getting support from majority of the 63 elected Congress legislators. Venugopal has served as an MLA and Union Minister in the past. As he is currently a Lok Sabha MP, he will have to get elected as an MLA within 6 months if he becomes the Chief Minister. In addition to that, former Keralam Home Minister Chennithala is also in the CM race. He was first elected as an MLA way back in 1982. Chennithala also served as leader of the assembly from 2016 to 2021. On the other hand, suspense continues over government formation in Tamil Nadu. Of course, actor-turned-politician Vijay's TVK in that mega political blockbuster debut, 108 out of the 234 seats, just 10 short of the halfway mark. A few hours earlier itself, he called on the governor to stake claim to form the next government. He got a major boost as well as the Congress, which won five seats formally, extended support to the TVK earlier in the day. And this also widened the divide within the opposition alliance, with its pre-poll DMK describing the party as a backstabber. While reports also

0: suggests that TVK has sought support from other Congress allies who have two seats each. Their response is still awaited, but no date as of now has been fixed for Vijay's oath taking, as the governor reportedly asked him to show sufficient numbers. A quick look now at what else is lined up for you on the show tonight. As the Hunter virus nightmare continues to unfold on the cruise ship, we get you a detailed report on where things stand. Telling you all about a silent war playing out quietly to try and dethrone the dollar. Can eating eggs cut Alzheimer's risk? We tell you what researchers are saying. All this and more coming up. Security agencies are probing a possible Pakistan ISI role after twin blasts in northern Indian state of Punjab. Authorities say that the timing of the blast coincides with the anniversary of Operation Sindh. Both blasts hit the boundary walls of military installations. No injury has been reported and the investigation into the incident has been taken over by the NIA, India's primary counter-terrorism law enforcement unit. Forensic teams, dog squads, bomb disposal units were deployed at the site to neutralize the possibility of successive blasts. Both blasts took place within a three-hour time frame. Both the sites are located over 100 kilometers away from each other, as you can see on the map. Pakistan's ISI caused disruptions in Punjab. Listen to this.
1: We see the anniversary of carrying out Operation Sindoor is approaching. This is a part of Pakistan's ISI designs to cause disruptions in Punjab.
0: On the other hand, Punjab's chief minister making political turns. He said that investigation is underway while putting the blame on the BJP. He claimed that blasts are part of the BJP's strategy of spreading violence to get votes, he alleged.
2: Investigation is underway into these minor blasts. This is the BJP's preparation for the Punjab elections. BJP gets votes by spreading violence and fear among people. I want to tell the BJP to stop.
0: Punjab, remember, is heading to the assembly elections next year. And Aman's remarks are likely to trigger a political blame game between the BJP and the Aam Aadmi Party.

A rare and candid admission from former U.S. President Barack Obama has revealed the personal cost of political sway. Barack Obama has acknowledged that his political pressures, particularly those linked to U.S. President Donald Trump, caused a strain in his marriage with Michelle Obama. In an interview with The New Yorker, the former president said his decision to stay politically active after leaving office led to, quote-unquote, genuine tension, as Michelle Obama prefers a quieter life away from politics. Obama revealing that his wife feels frustrated, seeing him remain deeply involved in campaigns and public criticism instead of stepping back and spending more time with family. The former U.S. president in the interview conceded that balancing public responsibility and personal life remains a challenge that he has not fully resolved. These remarks coming amid reports about difficulties in their marriage. Obama earlier admitted that he owed time and attention to his wife after years in public office and said he continues to work on rebuilding that balance. Obama remains one of the Democratic Party's most visible voices against Donald Trump, and his political engagement also keeps him firmly in the spotlight and often in the firing line of the current president as well. Just early this year, Trump drew condemnation for a video shared on his Truth Social.

0: found. That featured a rather racist depiction of Barack Obama and Michelle Obama. Also often refers to the former U.S. president as Barack Hussein Obama and has also shared a fake video of Obama being arrested. Shifting focus, Pakistan's only locally owned brewery has taken a major step by starting to export alcoholic products, even as alcohol remains banned for the country's majority Muslim population for nearly five decades. Here's a detailed report.
1: Turning point for Pakistan's famous Marie Brewery. It has started exporting its beers and spirits to countries like UK, Japan, Portugal, and Thailand. The dramatic shift in policy. The brewery has taken a pragmatic turn after receiving a long-awaited nod in 2025. For decades, the brewery could only sell alcohol to a limited group within Pakistan. This included only non-Muslims and foreign visitors through strictly regulated channels. But the brewery kept its foot in the door on the global front. It exported non-alcoholic products from packaged juices to mineral water and fruit-based malts. Now, with alcohol exports being allowed, it is stepping back into a space it once dominated. The story of Marie Brewery dates back to the 1860s. It was founded by Edward Dyer and Edward Whymper during British rule to supply beer to troops stationed in the region. It transitioned into local hands over time, becoming a symbol of industrial continuity through changing political eras. The restrictions trace back to 1977, when then Prime Minister Sir Ali Bhutto imposed a nationwide ban on alcohol. Under pressure from Islamist groups, this decision dramatically changed the brewery's business model.
2: We have already sent some consignments to Japan, to England, and to Portugal.
1: Today, this company is led by Ishpanyar Bandara, a businessman and lawyer. A businessman and lawmaker who is believed to have pushed for the export license and helped the company regain access to international markets. Recent policy shifts have also played a role. In 2021, a Chinese-run brewery was allowed to operate in Balochistan, primarily to serve foreign nationals working on major infrastructure projects. Now, with exports underway, Marie Brewery is not just expanding business. It is reconnecting with a global legacy and vital trade links to enter new markets.
0: The US and China may be clashing over tariffs, sanctions, market access, but the real battle is playing out rather quietly in the currency markets. At the heart of all of this is a growing push towards de-dollarization, a slow but steady attempt to reduce the world's dependence on the US dollar. China has, for the first time, invoked its 2021 blocking rules, ordering domestic firms to ignore US sanctions, targeting Chinese refineries, accused of importing Iranian crude. The move also comes as the yuan looks to expand the global use of its currency. And the strategy is basically already showing up in markets. Yuan is trading near 6.8 to the dollar. Gained over 2%, building on last year's nearly 5% rise. This is not a sudden spike, but a sustained move. Meanwhile, U.S. President Donald Trump is gearing up for his highly anticipated meeting with the Chinese president. The truce talks, tensions remain between the world's two largest economies. Trade, sanctions, global alignments are all on the table. Currencies are often part of that negotiation toolkit, of course. And Trump has already made his position quite clear. It was a warning shot last year aimed directly at the BRICS bloc. Trump has repeatedly expressed anger over any attempt to create a common BRICS currency, remember. While currency talks have not materialized yet, trade in local currencies has gained traction. BRICS already accounts for almost 25% of global trade, and Iran has actively sought payments in yuan during its ongoing war with the US. Rupee-ruble trade is also rising. All of these trends point to a gradual transition into a multi-currency order.

Yuan gaining ground, local currency trade gaining traction, and US unreliability in the spotlight in a way, the weakening of the dollar as such could eventually weaken America's grip on the world, perhaps. A luxurious Atlantic voyage meant for adventure has turned into a floating nightmare. At least 3 passengers have died because of hantavirus. 8 cases have been confirmed aboard the ship. In the latest, Spain says the ship will be allowed at the Canary Islands. Our next report telling you more about the chilling story of this cruise ship gripped by hantavirus.

0: Over a month ago, nearly 150 voyagers across Europe boarded a luxurious cruise. A 35-day trip was awaiting them in the Atlantic Ocean. It was supposed to be an adventure to some of the world's most remote islands. Encounters with whales, dolphins, and penguins. Landscapes of icy expanses, towering cliffs, and rolling green hills beckoned. What appeared to be a scene from a Hollywood movie has now turned into a real nightmare in the middle of the sea. Passengers are forced to isolate themselves in their cabins and remain trapped aboard the ship after the outbreak of the virus, which causes fatigue, fever, and can even lead to organ failure and death, has claimed at least 3 lives. For the passengers, the past few weeks have been full of uncertainty.
1: I normally wouldn't make a video like this, but I feel like I need to say something, so I wrote a few things down. I am currently on board the MV Hondius, and what's happening right now is very real for all of us here. We're not just a story. We're not just headlines. We're people. People with families, with lives, with people waiting for us at home. There's a lot of uncertainty, and that's the hardest part. All we want right now is to feel safe, to have clarity, and to get home.
0: The ship started from the southern tip of Argentina in late March. The cruise visited the Antarctic Peninsula and South Georgia, Tristan da Cunha. The luxury vessel is anchored off the coast of Cabo Verde since Sunday. The infected ship is now set to leave for Spain.
2: Once the evacuation of all symptomatic passengers has been completed, the ship will continue on to the Canary Islands, where it is expected to arrive within 3 days. Once there, a joint health assessment and evacuation procedure will be put in place to repatriate all.
0: The infected passengers have been taken to the Netherlands for medical care. This rodent-borne virus is not known to spread between people. However, the Anta virus is transmissible between humans, has been confirmed in a passenger evacuated to South Africa. The World Health Organization has sought to allay fears, saying the outbreak is not like COVID pandemic.
3: So, in all likelihood, we are dealing with a very unusual situation caused by specific technical, material and population-related conditions that have led to this chain of transmission, but which, under much more typical circumstances, has not prompted any alerts from the health authorities in the countries concerned.
0: From luxury to lockdown, from ocean blues to isolation, this Atlantic voyage is a stark reminder that even paradise can turn perilous. Bureau Report, Tom World is One.
4: Five major publishers and an author reportedly have filed a lawsuit alleging that the Meta CEO

authorize and encourage the infringement of their copyrighted content, allegedly. The lawsuit filed in a U.S. federal court argues that Meta misused copyrighted books and journal articles to train its artificial intelligence models, allegedly without permission. The lawsuit has been brought by publishers including Cengage and Macmillan and McGraw-Hill, among others, along with author Scott Turow. They allege, reportedly, that Meta pirated their content and used it to train its AI systems to respond to unspecified damages. Publishers argue that Meta deliberately bypassed copyright protections and even considered licensing the material before abandoning the plan. Allegedly, on the instructions of the CEO, Mark Zuckerberg, Meta, however, has pushed back. AI training can qualify as fair use under the provisions of the U.S. Copyright Code, and that it will fight the case. The fair use provisions allow limited use of copyrighted material without permission for purposes like commentary, research, education, or transformative uses. However, the lawsuit argues that Meta's conduct falls outside protections afforded by fair use provisions. The lawsuit marking the latest escalation in a broader legal battle between content creators and companies over how AI models are trained. Several authors, artists, organizations have filed similar cases against firms including Meta, OpenAI, and Anthropic. But courts have so far shown some support for tech companies' arguments. In 2025, a U.S. judge dismissed a similar claim against Meta, reportedly ruling that training AI models on copyrighted books could fall under fair use.

0: event that occurs every year when our planet intersects a comet's orbit. Earth currently passing through a stream of cosmic debris left behind Halley's Comet, resulting in an annual meteor shower, which causes tiny particles to slam into Earth's atmosphere and burn up in brilliant streaks of light. The meteor shower reached its peak overnight from Tuesday, May 5, into the early hours of Wednesday, May 6. Meanwhile, the end of the month has in store a lunar treat, a blue moon that takes place on the 31st of May. That reference is not to the moon's color. Let's tell you more about what is in store. It is the second full moon occurring within a single calendar month. It's basically a calendar-based astronomical event. The rare alignment happens because the lunar cycle lasts about 29.5 days, which basically results in an extra full moon to occasionally fit into 1 month. This is an event that typically occurs once every 2 to 3 years. Remember the phrase, once in a blue moon? That's what it basically refers to, the rarity of the event. In today's fast-paced world, the idea of peace and cognitive decline is intimidating. While there is no concrete cure for Alzheimer's yet, a new study throwing light on how we can possibly minimize its risks, according to researchers. Our next report telling you more.
1: While we have made significant advancements in medical science, Alzheimer's remains one of the diseases which doesn't have a concrete cure yet. As millions of Alzheimer's patients across the world continue to grapple with this disease, a new study has shed light on a possible way to reduce its risk. A day may do hunger at bay. It found that those who ate eggs more frequently were less likely to be diagnosed with Alzheimer's. Close to 40,000 adults in US aged 65 and above were tracked for about 15 years on average as part of this study. It found that having eggs at least 5 times a week was associated with a 27% lower risk of developing Alzheimer's as compared to those who never consumed them.

0: According to Professor Joan Sabati, who spearheaded this study, even less frequent consumption of eggs significantly helped people. For instance, he observed that eating 1 to 3 eggs per week led to a 17% decrease in risk, whereas eating eggs 2 to 4 times a week lowered the risk by 20%. Now, what explains the possible link between eggs and reduction of Alzheimer's risk? According to this study, they contain several in health. One of them is choline, which the body uses to make acetylcholine that helps nerves pass signals to one another. This compound is vital for memory and learning. According to WHO estimates, over 57 million people had dementia across the world as of 2021. Alzheimer's accounted for 60-80% of these cases. Most of these patients were aged 65 and above. As per the World Population Review data, Japan, Italy, Germany, Greece, and Monaco have the highest number of Alzheimer's cases. However, there is a key caveat. Observational studies like this cannot prove cause and effect, as the overall diet and lifestyle of people may differ. For example, they may have lower rates of smoking and alcohol consumption than the population at large. But the study is a good...
1: The biggest tournament in football, the FIFA World Cup, is just over a month away. And while the three host nations, the US, Mexico and Canada, put the final touches when it comes to the preparation, football mad Brazil is also getting ready for the festivities. Take a look.
2: In Brazil, football is not just a sport. It is a way of life. It is an art. And for many, it is also a source of artistic inspiration. Ahead of every World Cup, one of the biggest attractions has been the vibrant street art of Rio de Janeiro, with entire neighborhoods transformed into a sea of yellow, green and blue. And this year is no different.
3: I think it's really nice, all this excitement. Every World Cup they do, it's not the first time, they always do it. Hopefully, the street painting brings good luck and Brazil wins another title. We really need one.
2: On Pereira Nunes, in Rio's Villa Isabel neighborhood, residents have gathered every 4 years for nearly 5 decades, painting murals across streets and walls, turning their community into a giant tribute to the beautiful game.
4: We have Vinny Jr. on the mural, and we have Brazil coach Carlo Ancelotti with a phrase in Italian, "You're going to have to swallow me," recalling Mario Zagallo.
2: Over in Rocina, Rio de Janeiro's largest favela, artists and volunteers worked through the night to complete another massive street mural. Along the busy Via Appia, the main road at the entrance to the community, section by section, Brazil's iconic colors as residents raced against the clock. The artwork before daily life returns to normal.
5: We've spent the entire night marking things out. We have been here since midnight. Each person did a section so that the painters could arrive at 5 a.m. and we could finish by 5 p.m.
2: In Rio, painting the streets before a World Cup is a long-standing symbol of community spirit, with entire blocks turned into open-air football festivals, where neighbors gather to watch matches together. But in recent years, the tradition has slowly faded. As Brazil's World Cup heartbreaks grew, the Seleção last lifted football's biggest prize in 2002. And this year's tournament will be their first under legendary coach Carlo Ancelotti, as the five-time champions dream of a record 6th World Cup title.
4: There'll be a big screen like there always is, and a party. I'll be honest, if the Brazil got the first round, I'll already be really happy. I'm not going to lie, there's no point pretending otherwise. I don't think the squad has shown much fighting spirit, but since we're Brazilian, we always keep believing in everything, so we'll cheer for Brazil to be champions.
2: This year, the flags of the three co-hosts, the United States, Canada and Mexico, have been added alongside Brazil's famous colors. The murals also feature the World Cup trophy and images of past and present stars, including Vinicius Jr. But for many here, the painting represents something far bigger.

0: bigger than football. A message of unity, hope and belief. As the World Cup draws closer, Brazil is once again doing what it has always done best, turning football into art.
1: With that, it's a wrap on this edition of Gravitas Tonight. This is me, Molly Gambhir, signing off. Thanks for watching.

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2: Campaigns, elections, alliances, controversies, and power play. 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
0: Where darkness hides behind every corner. Where the truth is stranger than fiction. A show that dives deep into the stories which shock and mystify. The victims, the accused, and the sinister plot. Prime Crime is your front row seat to darkness.
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0: In-depth coverage of global issues broken down into facts, figures, and simple words. 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From the bustling trading floors of Wall Street to the vibrant exchanges of Asian stock markets, WeOn breaks it down for you to make sense of what's happening. As we reveal the key factors behind events, strategic battles, and the game-changing business decisions that shape the world. We bring you all of this and more on World Business Watch. Get the latest update.
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0: Where darkness hides behind every corner. Where the truth is stranger than fiction. show that dives deep into the stories which shock and mystify the victims, the accused, and the sinister float. Prime Crime is your front row seat to darkness.
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Hello and welcome. You're watching Beyond World is One. My name is Mohammed Saleh, and these are the headlines. An Iran's top negotiator, Mohammad Bagher Ghalibaf, has said that Washington is seeking Tehran's surrender through various means, including a naval blockade.

According to some reports, Israel says that it was unaware that Donald Trump was close to a deal with Iran. Reports suggest that Israel was preparing for an escalation.

And Lebanon's health ministry claims that at least about 5 people have been killed and 15 more injured as Israel continues to bomb towns in southern Lebanon. Ukrainian authorities

And India has confirmed BrahMos talks with Vietnam and has elevated a comprehensive strategic partnership. And Tamil Nadu's governor, Rajendra Arlekar, dissolves the 16th Tamil Nadu Legislative Assembly, this amid suspense over TVK's government formation.

0: And media mogul Ted Turner, who pioneered the modern 24-hour news culture when he launched the CNN channel, has died at the age of 87. All right, now a crucial decision is in the offing. The American President Donald Trump reportedly has given two options to Iran. It involves Iran agreeing to what was discussed, which will lead to a safe transit via the Strait of Hormuz for all ships. The second option involves resorting to combat, effectively an ultimatum by Donald Trump yet again. In his post on Truth Social, the American president has said, and I quote, assuming Iran agrees to give what has been agreed to, which is perhaps a big assumption, the already legendary epic fury will be at an end and the highly effective blockade will allow Hormuz Strait to be open to all, including Iran. If they don't agree, the bombing starts and it'll be, sadly, at a much higher level and intensity than before. Iran's parliamentary speaker, Mohammad Bagher Ghalibaf, released an audio message. He said that the U.S. is planned to surrender by naval blockade, media manipulation, and also by attempting to destroy its unity. The U.S. is reportedly expecting Iran to issue a page ultimatum in the next 48 hours. An Axios report says that the deal to end the war will involve Iran committing to a moratorium on nuclear enrichment and the U.S. agreeing to lift its economic sanctions and release billions and billions of dollars in frozen Iranian funds. It will also include both U.S. and Iran lifting restrictions around transit through the Strait of Hormuz. Now, Iran's foreign ministry reportedly said that they are evaluating Washington's 14-point peace proposal. The spokesperson for Iranian Foreign Ministry in a recent interview has blamed the U.S. for kick-starting the war, stating that it is the U.S. administration's choice to start this war, further stating that the Iranians will never surrender or will weaken under U.S. pressure. Iran's Foreign Minister Abbas Araghchi, who has been involved in shuttle diplomacy, spoke to his Saudi counterpart earlier today. Both leaders discussed the latest regional developments and efforts made to maintain security in the region. And Abbas Araghchi is currently in China, and the Chinese Foreign Minister Wang Yi has told Abbas Araghchi that China is deeply distressed over the war that has lasted for well over 2 months and has said that a comprehensive ceasefire is what is needed.
1: We reviewed all the current issues, matters related to the war and how to end it, the negotiations currently underway, issues related to Iran's nuclear program and the peaceful nature of Iran's nuclear activities, matters related to sanctions, and all bilateral issues. The issue of the Strait of Hormuz, which was one of our serious topics of discussion, and the necessity of respecting the rights of the Islamic Republic of Iran, along with all existing viewpoints.
0: The situation in the Strait of Hormuz remains after a French shipping company, CMA CGM, confirmed that one of its vessels was targeted while it was seeking to transit the Strait of Hormuz. Now, the American Secretary of State Marco Rubio on Tuesday called for a U.S.-proposed UN resolution demanding Iran to stop attacks and to stop laying mines in the Strait of Hormuz to be a test of the utility of the United Nations, and has urged China and Russia not to repeat their vetoes. Indigenous communities in the United States are gathering for rallies and protests across the country to mark an awareness day for the missing native people.

0: The communities are demanding for better federal investigation and reforms. Take a look at these images.
1: For missing murdered indigenous relatives, People's Day, it's for me, it means a day to remember all the loved ones, you know, all of our people that were murdered or missing, that a lot of us didn't get to say goodbye to, you know.

0: prepares for its World War II Victory Day commemoration, the war in Ukraine is escalating with some fresh deadly strikes across multiple cities. A Russian drone attack hit a kindergarten in Ukraine's northeastern city of Sumy, killing a security guard and also injuring others. This is Kiev has accused Moscow of ignoring a proposed ceasefire. In Kharkiv, another drone strike set homes ablaze with firefighters battling some thick smoke through the night. Ukrainian officials say that the Russian attacks have continued despite talks of a truce. The deadliest blow has come a day earlier when Russian attacks across eastern and southeastern Ukraine killed at least 25 people. In Zaporizhia, aerial bombs to residential areas, sparking massive fires and leaving dozens wounded. In Kramatorsk, fire crews rushed to burning vehicles as bodies lay on streets that were hit by the airstrikes. And the attacks have come amidst a growing war of words over ceasefires. Russia has announced a two-day truce for the 8th and the 9th of May, timed with Moscow's Victory Day parade in Red Square. But Ukrainian President Volodymyr Zelensky has dismissed the move, calling for an open-ended ceasefire instead, and has accused Russia of using symbolic pauses while continuing to pound Ukrainian cities. The Ukraine's foreign minister has said that the continued attacks on Kharkiv and Zaporizhia show Moscow's peace gestures are not genuine. Meanwhile, Russia says a Ukrainian drone conflict is now striking deep on both sides. Diplomatic positions harden and air raid sirens continue to echo across Ukrainian cities. Hopes for even a temporary silence in this war appear to be increasingly fragile. India and Vietnam have elevated their relationship to an enhanced comprehensive strategic partnership. The Indian and the Vietnamese officials have signed several cooperation agreements in New Delhi. And the Indian Prime Minister held bilateral talks with the Vietnamese President in the national capital. Now, India has also confirmed discussions on BrahMos with Vietnam, stating that a strong relationship between the two nations will result stronger Indo-Pacific. Listen in.
1: In this broad con-

0: will serve the cause of peace and stability in the Indo-Pacific. We do talk about a number of platforms, and the BrahMos platform is also one of them. And, watch this space.
1: Now, both nations have set a pretty ambitious $25 billion annual trade target by 2030. The bilateral trade between India and Vietnam was around $16.4 billion for the financial year 2025-26. Welcoming President Lam, the Indian Prime Minister noted that Lam visited India within a month of becoming the president. The Indian Prime Minister has further said that President Lam's visit, along with a high-level delegation, clearly reflects the priority that he attaches to India-Vietnam. Lam has also echoed some similar sentiment.
2: We will elevate defense and security cooperation to become a strategic pillar to contribute to peace and stability. We will also bring about stronger change in economic cooperation, trade cooperation and investment to better supply chain connectivity, removing barriers and expanding more access to our markets. Science, technology, innovation and digital transformation will be a new driver for cooperation, opening up new high-value added areas.
1: Now, despite making a stunning political debut in assembly elections, the TVK chief Vijay is facing a major challenge to form his government in India's southern state of Tamil Nadu. The TVK chief Vijay has staked Rajendra Vishwanath Arlekar. Governor does not seem convinced about this. Has put a bit of a question mark on whether the oath-taking ceremony that was earlier set for Thursday will take place now. TVK, which emerged as the single largest party after the assembly election, needs 10 more seats to hit the majority mark of 118. The next step is for Vijay to prove his government's majority in the House. Congress had fought the election as part of the DMK-led alliance, but has decided to extend support to TVK. And even with the Congress's support, TVK still needs help, as the Congress has managed to win only 5 seats in the assembly polls. However, there is no clarity yet on who all, including the independents, would come on board with TVK. Now, earlier in the day, Tamil Nadu's Congress Committee and the Congress Legislature said the alliance with TVK is not limited to government formation but future elections, including local body polls and also Lok Sabha and Rajya Sabha. And Beyond's principal correspondent Siddharth MP has sent us this report. Listen in.
3: Tamil Nadu's Chief Minister-elect and actor politician Vijay was planning to have his swearing-in ceremony at the Jawaharlal Nehru Indoor Stadium in Chennai around noon tomorrow. In fact, preparations have been underway for the grand swearing-in ceremony at the 5,000-seater indoor auditorium. However, that is not to happen tomorrow, we are given to understand. This is also because Vijay has not been able to prove numbers. The magic number is 118. Vijay has only 108 natively, and thereafter there is the 5 seats that the Congress brings into going to be tough. The governor has emphasized, and the governor is also seeking legal advice on how in this particular case. For Vijay and his party, this is in fact a case of near yet so far, because they've been handed over a historic mandate, but the fact remains that so far they're not able to form a government more than 48 hours after the mandate is out. From Chennai, Siddharth MP, Beyond World is One.
1: A Croatian autonomous mobility startup, Verne, has begun rolling out what it describes as Europe's first commercial robo-taxi service on the streets of Zagreb. Since the 8th of April, a small fleet of 10 automated vehicles have been operating in the city for a limited group of users. And the company says that around 300 people are already using the service. The service uses self-driving technology that is backed by Uber and is powered by Chinese autonomous driving company Pony.ai. While robo-taxi services have been running for years in countries like the United States and China, Europe has seen a much slower rollout. With multiple companies still coming to bring fully autonomous taxis to the roads, Verne's service is designed to be completely driverless. For now, each vehicle still has a human operator behind the wheel in case intervention is needed. Now, currently, the robo-taxis are operating in select parts of the city, including in the city center, some southern areas and routes around the airport. The Verne CEO, Marko Pekovic, has said that the expansion is being done in stages, with new areas only added after rigorous testing. The company says that demand has been pretty strong, with as many as about 4,000 people

0: already on the waiting list. The vehicles are equipped with cameras, LiDAR sensors and radar systems to navigate the city streets. Now, Verne, that was founded back in 2019, has said that it is now in talks with at least 11 cities across the European Union, as well as the United Kingdom and the Middle East. In Zaka, we move to fully driverless operations by the end of the year, subject to regulatory approvals. In today's fast-paced world, the idea of memory loss and cognitive decline is intimidating. While there is no concrete cure for Alzheimer's yet, a new study has thrown light on how we can possibly minimize its risk. Take a look at this report.
1: We have made significant advancements in medical science. Alzheimer's remains one of the diseases which doesn't have a concrete cure yet. It's risk. According to a study published in The Nutrition and Egg, a day may do more than keep hunger at bay. It found that those who ate eggs more frequently were less likely to be diagnosed with Alzheimer's. Close to 40,000 adults in US aged 65 and above were tracked for about 15 years on average as part of this study. It found that having eggs at least five times a week was associated with a 27% lower risk of developing Alzheimer's as compared to those who never consumed them. According to Professor Joan Sabati, who spearheaded this study, even less frequent consumption of eggs significantly helped people. For instance, he observed that eating 1 to 3 eggs per week led to a 17% decrease in risk, whereas eating eggs 2 to 4 times a week lowered the risk by 20%. Now, what explains the possible link between eggs and reduction of Alzheimer's risk? According to this study, they contain several nutrients that can boost brain health. One of them is choline, which the body uses to make acetylcholine that helps nerve cells pass signals to one another. This compound is vital for memory and learning. According to WHO estimates, over 57 million people had dementia across the world as of 2021. Alzheimer's accounted for 60-80% of these cases. Most of these patients were aged 65 and above. As per the World Population Review data, Japan, Italy, Germany, Greece, and Monaco have the highest number of Alzheimer's cases. However, there is a key caveat. Observational studies like this prove cause and effect, as the overall diet and lifestyle, smoking and alcohol consumption, than the population at large. But the study shows how certain diet and lifestyle changes can have a positive impact.
0: Now, Arsenal have reached the Champions League final for the first time in over 20 years, which means that if the Gunners win the remaining 4 games this season, then they'll achieve footballing immortality and complete the greatest season in the club's history. So let's first tell you as to what exactly is at stake and what the equation is. In the Premier League, if Mikel Arteta's side win the next 3 games, they'll be crowned the English champions for the first time since 2004. Now, Arsenal are 5 points ahead of Manchester City and their fate is very much in their own hands. So these are the remaining 4 games in the season for Arsenal. And winning all of them will put the North London side in the pantheon of the great English footballing sides. So come the end of the month, Arsenal could be English as well as the European champions. Now remember, Arsenal have never won the Champions League crown.
2: That box is thick now. Now we have to maintain it, but now we go to the level that I think a top club that wants to be fighting consistently for the highest trophies, that's a must. And we've got it now. Now we have to maintain it.
0: But since the European Cup was rebranded as the Champions League back in 1992, only 2 clubs have managed to win the Premier League and the Champions League in the same season. Manchester United did it twice under the legendary Alex Ferguson. Meanwhile, Pep Guardiola's Manchester City became just the second English team to win the treble in the 2022-23 season. While the possibility of greatness is certainly there, the margins in elite sport are as fine as they come. Arsenal could still end up trophyless this season, and that will be seen as a failure. Spaniards' first season in 2021. 2020. In any case, it's fair to say that these next few weeks are the

0: the most important in the club's history.
1: It's great, you know, where everybody can feel a shift in energy and belief in everything. Let's use it in the right way, and understanding that the margins and the difficulty of what we are trying to achieve, it's huge, but we have the ability and the conviction to do that, for sure.
0: The three surviving core members of the Rolling Stones played at the Brooklyn event to celebrate the launch of the band's 25th studio album, Foreign Tongues. It's a follow-up to their Grammy-winning 2023 release. The 14-track collection is set for release on the 10th of July as Mick Jagger, Keith Richards and Ronnie Wood mark the 60th anniversary of the title invoking the Stones' distinctive sound. In an interview, Mick Jagger had said that he was influenced by the image of the Hindu goddess Kali, specifically her mouth and tongue, in New York. Now, the band arrived for the digital release of the album's lead single, In the Stars, along with its opening track, Rough and Twisted.
2: Rough and Twisted is really, it's a fantasy about a woman that promises you a lot of things, and then what happens to you in life, you get involved in these terrible places that she takes you to. She promises you the world, but you get delivered, you know, bad food, bad air, bad clubs, bad politics, bad everything. It's a blues fantasy, really, Rough and Twisted.
0: The Foreign Tongues' second studio album since the death of drummer Charlie Watts back in 2021. It's also the 25th set of new music since 1962. Foreign Tongues also features a special appearance from Watts. Other guest artists on the latest album include the likes of Steve Winwood, Paul McCartney, Robert Smith of The Cure and Chad Smith of the Red Hot Chili Peppers. The remaining core trio of Jagger, Richards and Woods reunited for the 2023 Hackney Diamonds, which was then the first album of original music from Stones in over 18 years. The collection that won the Grammy Award for the Best Rock Album, it was also noteworthy for containing some of the last studio work that was recorded by Watts, as well as Stones' first studio contributions by drummer Steve Jordan. And with that, it's a wrap on this edition of our newscast. Stay tuned.

0: 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Wildfires, droughts, and melting glaciers. Can we reverse the damage? Explore the harrowing effects of climate change. It's a wake-up call, global emergency. Climate Tracker on WEON Worldis One.
1: From the bustling trading floors of Wall Street to the vibrant exchanges of Asian stock markets, WEON breaks it down for you to make sense of what's happening. As we reveal the key factors behind events, strategic battles, and the game-changing business decisions that shape the world. We bring you all of this and more on World Business Watch.
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0: where the truth is stranger than fiction. 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
0: 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Beyond World is One.

We have the respect of the world, which we didn't have. 2 years ago, we were a laughingstock all over the world, the hottest country anywhere in the world in every way. So I just want to congratulate you all because you're a big part of it. And I want to thank you, Melania. Amazing the job you've done. She did a little movie. It became the number one movie. Now, you know. And I can't exaggerate because if I did, they would be all over. It wasn't number one. It was number two. It was number five. I have to be very, very careful with it. And then it went streaming. It's a different world. I didn't even know what they were talking about. They said, oh, and it became number one streaming, too. So that's an amazing achievement. Huh? And most importantly, to her, she's done an incredible job as First Lady. And she's an incredible mom. She has a little boy who's quite tall. He's a little boy to us, but he's quite tall, right? And he's great, Barron. And she takes great care of him. And thank you. Great mom. Today, we're honored to welcome to the White House a group of strong and resilient women who represent the best of our country, the amazing military mothers, so important. And we want to thank you all for being here. So many of you I know are recognized, and I want to thank you very much because there's nothing like the White House, right? Is it the coolest? And by the way, right behind me, see that? You call it a window or a drape. I call it a knockout panel because behind the seat, I think we could work it out, but behind that window is a end drape. In fact, the drapes are so nice, I think I'm going to leave them. How am I going to get a nicer something than that? But that's the entrance to the new ballroom that's being built, which everybody likes, especially since last Saturday evening. They like it even more because it'll have a thing called security. It'll be nice. But right back there is where we're building. So if you hear any pounding noises, the pile drivers are out. It's already up to the first floor, but we're a little bit ahead of schedule, right on budget. But it's going to be something great. It'll be one of the most beautiful buildings of its kind anywhere in the world. And, you know, for 150 years, presidents have wanted a room. This is the ballroom right here. This is, and it's too small. We had the king and queen of a lovely country, United Kingdom. And we would have had at least 1,000. Everybody would be here. And we had 112 people. Because this is a lovely room, but it's not big enough. It's got one, and it's been that way for many, many years. So every president's been calling. But I was in a position being

0: a builder, and having built many ballrooms and many other things, I'm good at ballrooms. And we're giving you the, I believe it's the best, it will be the best ever built. And it will have windows that are thicker than any ballroom I've ever built. I usually have glass that's about a quarter of an inch thick. This is about 6 inches thick. This can repel a lot of different weapons, but it's going to be incredible. It's going to be, aside from being secure, it's going to be the most beautiful ballroom ever built. And it's something that the White House has needed, the presidents have needed. And
1: that is the president of the United States, Donald Trump, addressing the Mother's Day military event at the White House. President Trump has put a pause on the Project Freedom in the Strait of Hormuz. Washington claims the move paves the way for a comprehensive peace deal. But Iran says the United States has suffered a humiliating defeat. When Trump announced Project Freedom, he said it is a, quote, humanitarian effort and a favor to the world. A day later, U.S. Secretary of War Pete Hegseth said waterway is under U.S. control and their Navy is guiding commercial vessels out of the strait. But hours after Hegseth's statement, the president put his Project Freedom on hold at Pakistan's request. Reacting to this, Iran's Revolutionary Guard and Navy say safe transit through the strait will be ensured with new procedures in place. However, the statement did not specify what the new procedures were. Trump pulled back from Project Freedom within 24 hours. Let's now take a look at how the events unfolded. On May 3rd, the president announced that the U.S. Navy will start guiding commercial vessels out of the strait. In response, the IRGC announced blockade at entry and exit points of the strait. Project Freedom came into effect on May 4th. The U.S. claimed that some vessels had passed through the strait unharmed, and CENTCOM confirmed to have hit six Iranian boats trying to approach the vessels. On the same day, the UAE reported attacks on its Fujairah oil facility and intercepted multiple drones and missiles in its airspace. The UAE once again reported missile and drone interceptions in its airspace on May 4th. U.S. Secretary of War and Chairman of Joint Chiefs of Staff gave a briefing on Project Freedom, but hours later, the president mentioned. Trump administration has already informed U.S. Congress that Operation Epic Fury is over. U.S. naval blockade on Iranian ports remains in place. On the peace front, U.S. awaits Iran's response to its 40-point memorandum aimed at ending the war and start formal talks. We had earlier spoken to retired Lieutenant Colonel Daniel L. Davis, who's a military expert and host of Daniel Davis Deep Dive on YouTube, and this is what he told us.
2: We are no closer than we were the day before, no matter what a social media post by the President of the United States may say, because none of the fundamental issues have been resolved. And that is that Iran is in firm control of the Strait of Hormuz. And they just yesterday published new permanent conditions for passage through, I think it's called the Persian Gulf Strait Authority. And they said, listen, we're in control of this. If you pay a fee, if you get an authorization, if you pay us reparations, you can come through, and this is permanent. So until that gets addressed, either the United States acknowledges it or the Iranian side refutes it, one way or the other, that is the central issue right now, this entire war right now. And you see that the Iranian side is not only firm, but getting more firm in their control of it. So until I hear anything out of the White House that acknowledges that issue there, I don't know what else is on these 14 points, but that's got to be point number one, and it is definitely not resolved.
1: It is the final day of campaigning for local council elections in the United Kingdom. All parties are out to woo voters in a tight three-corner contest between the Labour Party, the Conservatives and Reform UK. Reform leader Nigel Farage has pitched his party as the real alternative to his Labour and Conservative rivals. In recent months, the party has seen a rise in popularity, especially on issues of immigration.
3: Vote reform, get real change in national government and in the approach to local government. We are the change option, and we're on that ballot paper in 99.9% of wards across the United Kingdom. And you know what? We're the only true

0: Free National Party, we're campaigning in all parts of the UK, and I think you're going to be surprised how much enthusiasm there is for our message.
1: The Tories, on the other hand, are looking to make an impact under the party's new head, who took over after Conservatives lost the general election in 2024.
2: What we're seeing is the era of two-party politics moving into multi-party politics. There are no safe seats for any party. We all have to work hard for every vote. What will be a disaster is seeing more Labour, more Lib Dems, more Green, more Reform, because none of the councils but for the country is the Conservatives.
1: For the Labour Party, it is a litmus test, a challenge to its declining popularity. The Prime Minister himself campaigned to rally support ahead of the local elections, saying that the party's focus remains on cost of living.
3: Ask most people what matters to them most, and they will say the cost of living. And that is what we absolutely have to focus on. And that's why I'm so proud that that was the centrepiece of our budget last year and the focus of all of our actions, because we must always have in our mind's eye the people most affected by our decisions when we're taking our decisions.
1: Bangladesh Foreign Minister Dr. Khalilur Rahman, who is in Beijing on a three-day official visit, has highlighted the Tista River Restoration Project backed by China will be a key focus of their bilateral talks. Speaking to reporters in Dhaka before leaving for China, the minister called indefinitely for a Tista agreement with India and will continue discussions with China to advance regional development projects. In China, Rahman met his Chinese counterpart Wang Yi, as well as China's top political advisor Wang Hunin, a member of the ruling CPC. They discussed bilateral relations between the two countries with the Chinese officials. Rahman's remarks reportedly came after a setback for Mamata Banerjee-led Trinamool Congress in the West Bengal Assembly elections. The pact has been earlier stalled by Mamata Banerjee in 2011. Rahman, on the other hand, has also called China an extremely important friend and has hailed the strategic cooperation partnership they both share. Notably, this marks Rahman's first trip to China since Bangladesh's new government took office in February. Meanwhile, Information Secretary of Bangladesh National Party, Azizul Bahrain Helal, has claimed BJP's win in West Bengal 2026 could boost India-Bangladesh ties and revive the contentious Tista River Pact.
4: Previously, we saw that Mamata Mukherjee was the actually impediments to establish the Tista barriers. Now, I think it is my opinion, thinking, since Shubhendu, under the leadership of Shubhendu, BJP win the election, so the Tista barriers agreement, which was very much desired from Bangladesh government and Modi government, so Shubhendu will help it.
1: Water sharing remains a flashpoint between India and Bangladesh, connected by over 50 rivers that cross the border with the Tista River District for decades. In 1983, a temporary water sharing deal was reached, under which Bangladesh was granted 36% of the dry season flow, whereas India retained 39%. This left 25% of the river share unallocated, with no permanent settlement reached since. China's involvement in the Tista project began with a 2016 MOU with Bangladesh for technical studies. This led to a project proposal 3 years later in 2019 after surveys in Rangpur, which remains under consideration. Reports suggest China also heavily invested in that project. West Bengal has given a historic mandate to the BJP. Now the focus is shifting to possible faces who could take over the position of West Bengal's chief minister. There are several names already doing rounds in the power corridors, but BJP is yet to announce its pick for the high-stakes post. The most prominent name to become West Bengal's chief minister is Agnimitra Paul. She transitioned from a fashion designer to career politician in 2019. She defeated TMC's Sayuni Ghosh in the 2021 assembly polls from Asansol South. seat.

She has retained the seat in 2026 election. Agnimitra Paul is also serving as the vice president of the Bengal BJP. Her appointment could give BJP a second woman chief minister. Dilip Ghosh, veteran BJP leader with RSS background, is also in the fray. Ghosh is BJP's former national vice president and ex-member of parliament from 2019 to 2024. She won in 2026 assembly elections from a seat called Kharagpur Sadar. He could be the preferred choice considering seniority and experience in BJP's organizational affairs. Another name that is doing the rounds on social media for the chief minister's post is Suvendu Adhikari, who has managed or who has emerged as BJP's giant slayer by defeating Mamata Banerjee in two consecutive elections. Adhikari is a former TMC leader who switched sides to the BJP in 2021. Since then, he has solidified his position in the party. Suvendu has experience in governance. He has served as cabinet minister under Mamata Banerjee's second term as chief minister. Next is Samik Bhattacharya, who is currently serving as BJP's state early 70s, but a member of the upper house of parliament. He did not contest in the assembly elections, but could be in consideration for the next chief minister's post in the state. The final name in the list is Swapan Dasgupta, a journalist turned politician, has been a prominent BJP leader in the state. Swapan has previously served as a nominated member of the Rajya Sabha from 2016 to 2021. In a recently concluded assembly elections, he won the Rash Behari constituency, which BJP had not won since independence. It is important to note that BJP brass is known to select surprise candidates for the post of chief minister. Delhi, Rajasthan, Chhattisgarh and Madhya Pradesh serve as the biggest examples where BJP sidelined veteran leaders to appoint lesser known faces. The Saffron Party has appointed Home Minister Amit Shah as observer to West Bengal in the process of the selection of the chief minister. BJP's state unit has confirmed that new chief minister of the state will take oath on May 9th. After defeating veteran politician D. Jayakumar in Royapuram with a margin of over 14,000 votes, TVK's K. Vijay Damu celebrated victory by cutting a cake with a sword along with party workers. Take a look.

Let's now take a look at headlines across India. India's Defence Minister Rajnath Singh met Deputy Prime Minister and Defence Minister of Vietnam, Phan Van Giang, in New Delhi. Singh said India cherishes the long-standing ties with Vietnam. The talks focused on adding more vigour to the defence cooperation between India and Vietnam, besides deepening strategic partnership. Uttar Pradesh anti-terrorist squad arrested two suspected terrorists allegedly linked to Pakistani gangster Shahzad Bhatti, an ISIA for planning attacks on key installations. Krishna Mishra was held in Gorakhpur and Al Ashraf in Barabanki. Police recovered pistols, live cartridges. The Supreme Court has asked Parliament to make a law on appointing the Chief Election Commissioner and the deputies. The remarks were made by a bench of justices during the final hearing on petitions challenging the constitutional validity of the CEC and other election commissioners, excluding the Chief Justice of India. At the outset, the top court refused the centre's adjournment plea, calling the matter more important than the Sabarimala case. Preparations for Amarnath Yatra are underway in Udhampur district, with 31 lodgement centres being prepared along the Jammu-Srinagar National Highway to accommodate pilgrims.

0: Deputy Commissioner Ming is overseeing arrangements including sanitization, water and power, and an RFID counter at the station or at the radio station. Pakistan, a nation of citizens, is quietly letting its spirit flow abroad. This development is less about alcohol and more about economics and optics. In the face of mounting debt and a persistent dollar crunch, Pakistan has taken a pragmatic turn. While its decade-old domestic ban on alcohol remains intact, the country has restarted alcohol exports to boost foreign revenue. At the center of this shift is Mori Brewery, the country's oldest and only major local producer, which has now secured an export license to sell beer and spirits to markets such as the United Kingdom, Japan, Portugal and Thailand. The move traces back to China. During the development of the China-Pakistan Economic Corridor, Chinese workers required access to alcohol. In response, Pakistani authorities permitted a Chinese-run brewery in Balochistan in 2021. That opening became the wedge through which Mori or Mari Brewery pushed for its own export revival, led by its chief. The company has now regained a foothold in international markets, raising a toast to foreign exchange, if not domestic consumption. Historically, Mari Brewery dates back to the 1860s, when it was established by British entrepreneurs to supply colonial troops. It survived partition, prohibition and policy swings. But the turning point came in 1977 when then Prime Minister Zulfikar Ali Bhutto imposed a nationwide ban on alcohol under pressure from religious groups. Overnight, a thriving domestic industry went flat and spirits quite literally were dampened. Today, the contradiction is stark. Alcohol remains prohibited for Pakistan citizens with limited access only for non-Muslims and foreigners under strict regulation. Overseas buyers, Pakistan is once again open for business. Pakistan's decision adds to its financial strain. When revenues run dry, even long-standing ideological positions can be diluted. The reopening of export channels signals a willingness to prioritize foreign exchange over domestic consistency. It also highlights a broader geopolitical undercurrent. China's presence via CPEC did not just reshape infrastructure, it certainly influenced regulatory flexibility. What began as an accommodation for foreign workers has now evolved into a revenue strategy. School bullies in Singapore could now face caning under new disciplinary guidelines, but the country's education minister says the punishment will only be used as a last resort with strict safeguards in place. Has sparked renewed debate over corporal punishment with schools and justice system. The new guidelines introduced last month allow schools to impose between one and three strokes of the cane for serious misconduct, including bullying. Caning will be approved by the school principal and carried out only by authorized staff. Schools are also required to consider factors like a student's maturity and whether the punishment will help them understand the seriousness of their actions. The punishment applies only to boys aged 9 and above, in line with Singapore's Criminal Procedure Code, which prohibits caning for women. Caning will not be applied as a first-time punishment, and schools will be expected to provide counselling to students. Human rights groups have long criticised Singapore's use of corporal punishment, warning it can cause harm without proven benefits. According to a World Health Organization report last year, it is an overwhelming sign to children. Singaporean authorities maintain it remains ineffective deterrent or an ineffective deterrent against serious misconduct. And finally, the biggest tournament in football, the FIFA World Cup, is just over a month away. And while the three host nations, the United States, Mexico and Canada, put the final touches on the global showpiece, football mad Brazil is also getting ready for the festivities. Thank you for watching. We leave you this report.
1: In Brazil, football is not just a sport. It is a way of life. It is an art.

0: and for many it is also a source of artistic inspiration. Ahead of every World Cup, one of the best in the vibrant street art of Rio de Janeiro, with entire neighborhoods transformed into a sea of yellow, green and blue. And this year is no different.
1: I think it's really nice, all this excitement. Every World Cup they do this here. It's not the first time, they always do it. Hopefully, the street painting brings good luck and Brazil wins another title. We really need one.
0: On Rua Pereira Nunes, in Rio's Villa Isabel neighborhood, residents have gathered every 4 years for nearly 5 decades, painting murals across streets and walls, turning their community into a giant tribute to the beautiful game.
2: We have Vinny Jr. on the mural, and we have Brazil coach Carlo Ancelotti with a phrase written in Italian, "You're going to have to swallow me," recalling Mario Zagallo.
0: In Rocina, Rio de Janeiro's largest favela, artists and volunteers worked through the night to complete another massive street mural. Along the busy Via Appia, the main road at the entrance to the community, section by section, the street was filled with Brazil's iconic colors as residents raced against the clock to finish the artwork before daily life returns to normal.
3: We've spent the entire night working things out. We have been here since midnight. Each person did a section so that the painters could arrive at 5 a.m. and we could finish by 5 p.m.
0: In Rio, painting the streets before a World Cup is a long-standing symbol of community spirit, with entire blocks turned into open-air football festivals, where neighbors gather to watch matches together. Button Screw completed football's biggest prize in 2002, and this year's tournament was under legendary coach Carlo Ancelotti, as the five-time champions dream of a record 6th World Cup title.
2: There'll be a big screen like there always is, and a party. I'll be honest, if the Brazil squad makes it past the first round, I'll already be really happy. I'm not going to lie, there's no point pretending otherwise. I don't think the squad has shown much fighting spirit, but since we're Brazilian, we always keep believing in everything, so we'll cheer for Brazil to be champions.
0: This year, the flags of the three co-hosts, the United States, Canada and Mexico, have been added alongside Brazil's famous colors. The murals also feature the World Cup trophy and images of past and present stars, including Vinicius Jr. But for many here, the painting represents something far bigger than football. Brazil did what it has always done best, turning football into art.
4: 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A dedicated show with varied perspectives, expert take, citizens' voices, detailed ground reports and in-depth coverage from political corridors of the world. 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
5: Where darkness hides behind every corner. Where the truth is stranger than fiction. A show that dives deep into the stories which shock and mystify the victims, the accused, and the sinister float. Prime Crime is your front row seat to darkness.
6: 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Climate Tracker on WeOn World is One.
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5: Campaigns, elections, alliances, controversies, and power play. 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

Hello and welcome. You're watching Beyond World is One. My name is Hardy. Headlines. The American President Donald Trump issues yet another ultimatum for Iran to accept a deal to end the war or to face him intense renewed American bombing. This is the latest in a series of abrupt ultimatums by Donald Trump.

But according to reports, Israel says that it was not aware of Trump being close to a deal with Iran. Reports suggest that Israel is actually... reject efforts to halt fighting and save lives while launching fresh attacks on Ukraine, which had called for a unilateral ceasefire. In a significant development, India has confirmed BrahMos talks with Vietnam and has elevated ties to enhanced comprehensive strategic partnership. Poland's defense minister says that there could be no NATO without the United States as Warsaw displays its growing military capabilities and has offered to host more American troops. And Turkey displays a model of what it claims is an intercontinental ballistic missile to be exposed.

Istanbul amid a period of heightened regional tensions. The missile, it claims, has a range of about 6,000 kilometers. And Palestinians rally in the Gaza city in solidarity with the two detained activists arrested on board the Gaza-bound flotilla after an Israeli court extended their detention and denied the appeal for their release.

0: And FIFA has extended the Argentine footballer Gianluca Prestiani's ban for homophobic conduct worldwide. Following a request from UEFA, Prestiani will miss Argentina's first two matches at the FIFA World Cup. But despite a fragile ceasefire in place, the Israelis continue to bomb Lebanon. Israel has said that its military has carried out some intense attacks on Beirut, targeting the commander of Hezbollah's Radwan force. Now, this comes after Lebanon claimed that an Israeli bombing had killed at least about five Lebanese people and had injured 15 others in the country's south. Now, these are some of the images from the southern Lebanese village of Anon, where a heavy plume of smoke was seen rising because of the Israeli bombings. Similarly, in southern Lebanese town of Sakhir, the Israeli bombings have caused significant areas, with buildings being reduced to rubble. Following the bombing, the streets were seen completely covered in debris and destroyed cars. The four people, including two women, have been killed in separate Israeli bombings in Lebanon's Bika Valley. The Israeli army later said in a brief statement that it was striking what it describes as Hezbollah's infrastructure sites in several areas in Lebanon, and also it has issued more evacuation orders. Footage released by the Israeli military shows what it says are bombings targeting Hezbollah infrastructure, but the Lebanese people turn around and say that these are just normal residential properties that the Israelis are bombing. So as tensions remain high, Israeli army chief visited the troop station in the southern part of Lebanon to dismantle Hezbollah. He also said that the Israeli military is prepared to launch more offensives against Iran if needed. Meanwhile, Hezbollah has said that it has targeted the invading Israeli forces in southern Lebanon. Now, the Iran-backed group has said that its attacks on the Israeli invading troops is in response to the Israeli violation of ceasefire. Now, the Israeli bombings have killed more than 2,700 people so far in Lebanon, including dozens since the 17th of April ceasefire that was brokered by Washington between Israel and Lebanon. Now, from the street of Beijing, China is quietly positioning itself in the center of diplomatic efforts in the Iran war. As the conflict continues to shake global energy markets and test regional stability, Beijing appears to be making more statements. Just days before, the American President Donald Trump is set to meet with the Chinese President Xi Jinping. The Chinese Foreign Minister Wang Yi met his Iranian counterpart Abbas Araghchi in Beijing, calling for a comprehensive ceasefire and has urged for the restoration of safe passage through the Strait of Hormuz. The timing of the talks is critical. Washington has been pressing China to use its influence with Iran, particularly as fears grow over disruption to global oil supplies. Now, China is not an official mediator in the war, and its role is becoming harder to ignore as Iran's largest oil buyer and major economic power with deep links across West Asia. Beijing is emerging as a key player in back-channel diplomacy.
1: All the current issues, matters related to the war and how to end it, the negotiations currently underway, issues related to Iran's nuclear

0: nuclear program and the peaceful nature of Iran's nuclear activities, matters related to sanctions and all bilateral issues. The issue of the Strait of Hormuz, which was one of our serious topics of discussion, and the necessity of respecting the rights of the Islamic Republic of Iran, along with all existing viewpoints, were also discussed.
1: The analysts say that China's strategy is carefully calculated, presenting itself as a stabilizing force while avoiding direct entanglement after helping broker the 2023 Saudi-Iran rapprochement. The Beijing now appears to be pretty keen to secure a seat at the table in any future regional deal, with Trump and Xi preparing to turn its economic leverage into real diplomatic influence. Its role will remain limited to carefully worded calls for peace.
2: The two sides discuss a resolution to the war, or trying to find a resolution to this war. China also reiterated its call for the opening of the Strait of Hormuz. And it also said that a comprehensive ceasefire was urgently needed. But China also said that it appreciates Iran's commitment to not develop nuclear weapons, and that Iran had the ability, and should have the ability, to use nuclear energy peacefully. Araghchi, in response, said that it is possible to resolve the issue of reopening the Strait of Hormuz, and that he expects China to continue to play a positive role in promoting peace.
1: And after the meeting, the Saudi Minister of Foreign Affairs, Iranian Foreign Minister Abbas Araghchi. The Saudi during the call, the latest regional developments and efforts to maintain stability of the region was discussed. Now, India and Vietnam have elevated their relationship to an enhanced comprehensive strategic partnership. Indian and the Vietnamese officials have signed several cooperation agreements in New Delhi. And the Indian Prime Minister held bilateral talks with Vietnamese President Tho Lam in the national capital. Now, India has also confirmed discussions on BrahMos with Vietnam, stating that a strong relationship between the two nations would result in stronger Indo-Pacific. Listen in.
3: On BrahMos, you know, in this broad context, I want to broadly state that Vietnam is a very important partner for us in the Indo-Pacific, and all these areas that we cooperate in are based on the broad premise that a strong Vietnam will serve the cause of peace and stability in the Indo-Pacific. We do talk about a number of platforms, and the BrahMos platform is also one of them. And, watch this space.
1: Both nations have set an ambitious $25 billion annual trade target by the year 2030. The bilateral trade between Indian and Vietnam was around $16.4 billion for the financial year 2025-26. Well,

0: the India-Vietnam relations. Lam also echoed a similar sentiment.
1: We will elevate defense and security cooperation to become a strategic peace and stability. We will also bring about stronger change in economic cooperation, trade cooperation and investment to better supply chain connectivity, removing barriers and expanding more access to our markets. Science, technology, innovation and digital transformation will be a new driver for cooperation, opening up new high-value added areas.
0: The security agencies are probing what a possible Pakistan ISI role after twin blasts in the Indian state of Punjab. Authorities say that the timing of the blast coincides with the operation or with the anniversary of Operation Sindoor. Now, both blasts hit the boundary walls of military installations. There were no injuries that have been reported, and the investigation of the incident is now being taken over by the National Investigation Agency, India's premier counter-terror law enforcement unit. Forensic teams, dog squads and bomb disposal units were deployed at the site to neutralize the possibility of any successive blasts. The both blasts took place within 3-hour time frame in the Khasa cantonment area and headquarters of BSF Punjab Frontier Headquarters. Now, both sites are located over 100 kilometers away from each other, and the blast took place outside the high security compound. And preliminary reports reveal a Pakistan connection. The DGP Punjab has said that Pakistan's ISI is trying to cause disruptions in Punjab. Listen in.
2: We suspect that since the anniversary of carrying out Operation Sindoor is approaching, this is a part of Pakistan's ISI designs to cause disruptions in Punjab.
0: On the other hand, Punjab's Chief Minister Bhagwant Mann has made some political turn. Bharatiya Janata Party, he has said that the blasts are part of the BJP's strategy of spreading violence to get votes.
3: Investigation is underway into the blasts. This is the BJP's preparation for the Punjab elections. BJP gets votes by spreading violence and fear among people. I want to tell the BJP to stop.
0: The Punjab is headed for assembly elections next year. Bhagwant Mann's remarks are likely to trigger a political blame game between the BJP and the ruling Aam Aadmi Party. The Pakistan's only locally owned Murray Brewery has taken a major step by starting to export alcoholic products, even as alcohol remains banned for the country's majority Muslim population for nearly 5 decades. And our next report tells you more.
4: It has started exporting its beers and spirits to countries like UK, Portugal and Thailand. The dramatic shift in policy comes in the face of Pakistan's mounting debt and a persistent dollar crunch. The brewery has taken a pragmatic turn after receiving a long-awaited nod from the government in 2025. For decades, the brewery could only sell alcohol to a limited group within Pakistan. This included only non-Muslims and foreign visitors, through strictly regulated channels. But the brewery kept its foot in the door on the global front. It exported non-alcoholic products from packaged juices to mineral water and fruit-based malts. Now, with alcohol exports being allowed, it is stepping back into a space it once dominated. The story of Murray Brewery dates back to the 1860s. It was founded by Edward Dyer and Edward Whymper during British rule to supply beer to troops stationed in the region. It transitioned into local hands over time, becoming a symbol of industrial continuity through changing political eras. The restrictions trace back to 1977, when then Prime Minister Zulfikar Ali Bhutto imposed a nationwide ban on alcohol. Under pressure from Islamist groups, this decision dramatically changed the brewery's business model.
5: We have already sent some consignments to Japan, to England and to Portugal.
4: Today, this company is led by Ishpanyar Bandara, a businessman and lawyer, a businessman and lawmaker who is believed to have pushed for the export license and helped the company regain access. Played a role. In 2021, a Chinese company was allowed to operate in Balochistan.

0: primarily to serve for working on major infrastructure projects. Now, with exports underway, Marie Brewery is not just expanding business, it is reconnecting with a global legacy and reviving its old trade links to enter new markets.
1: Now, the American state of Pennsylvania has filed a lawsuit against chatbot platform Character.ai, alleging that one of its chatbots had posed as a licensed psychiatrist. Officials say that an AI tool misled users in violation of the state's medical licensing laws. In a statement, the governor, Josh Shapiro, said that people have a right to know whether they are interacting with a human or with an AI system, particularly when it comes to the question of health advice. The case centers on a chatbot called Emily, which, according to the state, presented itself as a licensed psychiatrist during the investigator. Now, officials say that the chatbot continued to maintain that claim even when asked directly about its medical credentials. It allegedly told the state investigators that it was authorized to practice medicine and even fabricated a license number. Now, the lawsuit argues that this violates Pennsylvania's Medical Practice Act, which restricts who can offer medical advice. And the move follows the creation of a state AI task force in February that was aimed at preventing chatbots from impersonating licensed professionals.

This is not the first legal challenge faced by Character.ai. The company had previously faced lawsuits over child safety concerns early in the year, and authorities in Kentucky had alleged that the platform had exposed minors to harmful content, including sexual material and substance abuse. In a separate case, Character.ai and Google had settled a wrongful death lawsuit filed by a Florida woman who claimed that a chatbot had contributed to her son's suicide. Now, Pennsylvania's action is the first to specifically target AI systems that present themselves as licensed medical professionals. Japan's hair salon industry is facing a sharp rise in bankruptcies, with 235 salons closing in 2021, which is the highest number on record and is much higher than 2024's 215. And experts say that the surge reflects deeper structural problems rather than some short-term economic pressure. The average lifespan of a salon has dropped to 13 years, down from 14.1 the previous year, and nearly half of the salons in Japan now set to be less than a decade old. While Japan's hair salon industry is facing a sharp rise in bankruptcies, with 235 salons closing in 2025, the highest number on record, surpassing 2024's 215. And this surge reflects deeper structural problems rather than short-term economic pressure. While the pandemic period saw some unusually low bankruptcy numbers due to subsidies and zero-interest loans, the current environment is far more challenging, and several factors are driving the trend. Inflation has raised the cost of essentials such as electricity and hair products, making it difficult for salons to keep prices competitive. At the same time, consumers are cutting back on spending, often choosing cheaper options or reducing visit frequencies. The budget chains like QB House continue to attract customers with low-cost, quick services, intensifying competition. The labor shortages are another major issue. Skilled stylists tend to prefer stable, well-known salons or large chains, leaving smaller businesses struggling to recruit and retain staff. Many new graduates also leave quick to start their own salons, adding to the cycle of oversupply. Now, oversaturation appears to be the industry's biggest long-term problem. Japan has around 250,000 hair salons, more than the number of traffic signals nationwide, far exceeding the number of convenience shops. Combined with the declining population, this has created a shrinking customer base spread across too many hair salon businesses.

0: a celestial event that occurs every year. The planet intersects a comet's orbit. Earth is currently passing through a stream of cosmic debris by the comet, resulting in an annual meteor shower. The event basically causes tiny particles to slam into the Earth's atmosphere and burn up in brilliant streaks of light. The meteor shower reached its peak overnight from Tuesday, 5th of May, into the early hours of Wednesday, that is the 6th of May, Wednesday. Meanwhile, the end of the month has in store a lunar blue moon on the 31st of May. That reference is not to the moon's color. Let's just tell you what's in store. It is the second full moon that occurs within a single calendar month. It's basically a calendar-based astronomical event. The rare alignment happens because the lunar cycle lasts about 29.5 days, which basically results in an extra full moon to occasionally fit into one calendar month. This is an event that typically occurs once every 2 to 3 years. Remember the phrase, once in a blue moon? This is basically what it refers to, the rarity of the event. Do a barrage of messages in meaningless form some WhatsApp groups on a daily basis irritate you? Amidst people increasingly opting to mute such groups, a rather unique trend is fast garnering traction in Brazil, one of the world's largest WhatsApp markets. Brazil is now seeing a sudden rise of a peculiar type of WhatsApp group. They have one simple rule. Only voice notes with whistling are permitted. And anyone typing a message or conveying it via a voice note is immediately removed from the group. However, the choice of the content is up to the sender. It can be an imitation of a bird or a tune of your favorite song or a film series. And according to reports, some of these groups are getting up to 600 whistling voice notes per day and are even breaching the 1,024 member limit, prompting administrators to create more such new groups. Now, when this is believed to date back to April this year, when searches for whistling reached their highest levels on Google Trends. Some researchers compared this to trends that emerged after internet became mainstream. This includes I Monday groups on Orkut or the flash mob movements. While it is unclear whether this trend will sustain for long, these WhatsApp whistling groups in Brazil are bringing together people of different age groups and professions who love whistling. And with that, it's a wrap on this edition of our newscast. Stay tuned to Vio.
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4: Where darkness hides behind every corner. Where the truth is stranger than fiction. A show that dives deep into the stories which shock and mystify. The victims, the accused, and the sinister float. Prime Crime is your front row seat. The darkness.
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Hello and welcome. You're watching Beyond World is One. My name is Mohammed Saleh, and these are the headlines. Iran's top negotiator Mohammad Bagher Ghalibaf has said that Washington is seeking Tehran's surrender through various means, including a naval blockade.

According to some reports, Israel says that it was unaware that Donald Trump was close to a deal with Iran. Reports suggest that Israel was preparing for an escalation.

And Lebanon's health ministry claims that at least about 5 people have been killed and 15 more injured as Israel continues to bomb towns in southern Lebanon. Ukrainian authorities say the death toll from the Russian strike on Sumy kindergarten has now risen to 2. This is Russia has carried out a mass attack across Ukraine. And India has confirmed BrahMos talks with Vietnam as elevated ties to enhanced comprehensive strategic partnership. And Tamil Nadu's governor, Rajendra Arlekar, dissolves the 16th Tamil Nadu Legislative Assembly.

0: And media mogul Ted Turner, who pioneered the modern 24-hour news culture when he launched the CNN channel, has died at the age of 87. All right, now a crucial decision is in the offing. The American President Donald Trump reportedly has given two options to Iran. Firstly, he said, involves Iran agreeing to what was discussed, which will lead to a safe transit via the Strait of Hormuz for all ships. The second option involves resorting to combat, effectively an ultimatum by Donald Trump yet again. In his latest post on Truth Social, the American president has said, and I quote, assuming Iran agrees to give what has been agreed to, which is perhaps a big assumption, the already legendary epic fury will be at an end and the highly effective blockade will allow Hormuz Strait to be open to all, including Iran. If they don't agree, the bombing starts and it'll be, sadly, at a much higher level and intensity than before. Iran's parliamentary speaker, Mohammad Bagher Ghalibaf, released an audio message. He said, the U.S. is forcing Iran to surrender by naval blockade, media manipulation, and also by attempting to destroy its unity. The U.S. is reportedly expecting Iran to respond to its one in the next 48 hours. An Axios report says that the deal to end the war will involve Iran committing to a moratorium on nuclear enrichment and the U.S. agreeing to lift its economic sanctions and release billions and billions of dollars in frozen Iranian funds. It will also include both U.S. and Iran lifting restrictions around the transit through the Strait of Hormuz. Now, Iran's foreign ministry reportedly said that they are evaluating Washington's 14-point peace proposal. The spokesperson for Iranian foreign ministry in a recent interview has blamed the U.S. for kick-starting the war, stating that it is the U.S. administration's choice to start this war, further stating that the Iranians will never surrender or will weaken under U.S. pressure. Now, Iran's foreign minister Abbas Araghchi has been involved in shuttle diplomacy to his Saudi counterpart Prince Faisal bin Farhan earlier today. Both leaders discussed the latest efforts made to maintain security in the region. And Abbas Araghchi is currently in China, and the Chinese Foreign Minister Wang Yi has told Abbas Araghchi that China is deeply distressed over the war that has lasted for well over 2 months and has said that a comprehensive ceasefire is what is needed.
1: We reviewed all the current issues, matters related to the war and how to end it, the negotiations currently underway, issues related to Iran's nuclear program and the peaceful nature of Iran's nuclear activities, matters related to sanctions, and all bilateral issues. The issue of the Strait of Hormuz, which was one of our serious topics of discussion, and the necessity of respecting the rights of the Islamic Republic of Iran, along with all existing viewpoints, were also discussed.
0: But the situation in the Strait of Hormuz remains very tense, especially after a French shipping company, CMA CGM, confirmed that one of its vessels was targeted while it was seeking to transit the Strait of Hormuz. Now, the American Secretary of State Marco Rubio on Tuesday called for a U.S.-proposed UN resolution demanding Iran to stop attacks and laying mines in the Strait of Hormuz to be a test of the utility of the United Nations, and has urged China and Russia not to repeat their vetoes. Indigenous communities in the United States are gathering for rallies and protests across the country to mark an awareness day for the missing native people. The communities are demanding for better federal investigation and reforms. Take a look at these images.

for missing murdered Neighbors Day. It's for me, it means a day to remember all the loved ones, you know, all of our people that

0: So as Russia prepares for its commemoration, the war in Ukraine is escalating with some fresh strikes across multiple cities. A Russian drone attack hit a kindergarten in Ukraine's northeastern city of Sumy, killing a security guard and also injuring others. This is Kiev has accused Moscow of ignoring a proposed ceasefire. In Kharkiv, another drone strike set homes ablaze with firefighters battling some thick smoke through the night. Ukrainian officials say that the Russian attacks have continued despite talks of a truce. The deadliest blow has come a day earlier when Russian attacks across eastern and southeastern Ukraine killed at least 25 people. In Zaporizhia, aerial bombs and drones tore through residential areas, sparking massive fires and leaving dust. In Kramatorsk, fire crews rushed to burning vehicles as bodies lay on streets that were hit by the airstrikes. And the attacks have come amidst a growing war of words over ceasefires. Russia has announced a two-day truce for the 8th and the 9th of May, timed with Moscow's Victory Day parade in Red Square. But Ukrainian President Volodymyr Zelensky has dismissed the move, calling for an open-ended ceasefire instead, and has accused Russia of using symbolic pauses while continuing to pound Ukrainian cities. Now, Ukraine's foreign minister has said that the continued attacks on Kharkiv and Zaporizhia show Moscow's peace gestures are not genuine. Meanwhile, Russia says a Ukrainian drone attack in the Chuvashia region is killed, as diplomatic positions harden and echo across Ukrainian cities. Hopes for even a temporary war appear to be increasingly fragile. India and Vietnam have elevated their relationship to an enhanced comprehensive strategic partnership. The Indian and the Vietnamese officials have signed several cooperation agreements in New Delhi. And the Indian Prime Minister held bilateral talks with the Vietnamese President in the national capital. Now, India has also confirmed discussions on BrahMos with Vietnam, stating that a strong relationship between the two nations will result in stronger Indo-Pacific. Listen in.
1: On BrahMos, you know, in this broad context, I want to broadly state Vietnam is a very important partner for us in the Indo-Pacific, and all these areas that we cooperate in are based on the broad premise that a strong Vietnam will serve the cause of peace and stability in the Indo-Pacific. We do talk about a number of platforms, and the BrahMos platform is also one of them, and watch this space.
0: Now, both nations have set a pretty ambitious $25 billion annual trade target by 2030. The bilateral trade between India and Vietnam was around $16.4 billion for the financial year 2025-26. Welcoming President Lam, the Indian Prime Minister noted that Lam visited India within a month of becoming the president. The Indian Prime Minister has further said that President Lam's visit, along with a high-level delegation, clearly reflects the priority that he attaches to India. Lam has also echoed some similar sentiment.
2: We will elevate defense and security cooperation to become a strategic pillar to contribute to peace and stability. We will also bring about stronger change in economic cooperation, trade cooperation and investment to better supply chain connectivity, removing barriers and expanding more access to our markets, science, technology, innovation and digital transformation.

0: will be a new driver for cooperation, opening up new high value added areas.
1: Now, despite making a stunning political debut in assembly elections, the TVK chief Vijay is facing a major challenge to form his government in India's southern state of Tamil Nadu. The TVK chief Vijay has staked claim to form the next government in Tamil Nadu in a meeting. Does not seem convinced about the numbers so far, and this has put a bit of a question mark on whether that was earlier set for Thursday will take place now. Emerged as the single largest party after the assembly election needs at least 10 more seats to hit the majority mark of 118. The next step is for Vijay to prove his government's majority in the House. Congress had fought the election as part of the DMK-led alliance, but has decided to extend support to TVK. And even with the Congress's support, TVK still needs help, as the Congress has managed to win only 5 seats in the assembly polls. However, there is no clarity yet on who all, including the independents, would come on board with TVK. Now, earlier in the day, Tamil Nadu's Congress Committee and the Congress Legislative Party members met Vijay at TVK headquarters in Chennai. The Congress Party extended full support to TVK in its long-standing alliance with the DMK, but will also extend to future elections, including and also Lok Sabha and Rajya Sabha. And Beyond's principal correspondent Siddharth MP has sent us the support. Listen in.
2: Tamil Nadu's chief minister-elect and actor politician Vijay was planning to have his swearing-in ceremony at the Jawaharlal Nehru Indoor Stadium in Chennai around noon tomorrow. In fact, preparations have been underway for the grand swearing-in ceremony at the 5,000-seater indoor auditorium. However, that is not to happen tomorrow, we are given to understand. This is also partly because Vijay has not been able to prove numbers. The magic number is 118. Vijay has only 108 natively, and thereafter there is the 5 seats that the Congress brings into this entire equation. However, Vijay needs more numbers, and without it's going to be tough. And that is also something the governor has emphasized. The governor is also seeking legal advice on how to proceed further in this particular case. For Vijay and his interests of so near yet so far, because they've been handed over a historic mandate, but the fact remains that so far they're not able to form a government more than 48 hours after the mandate is out. From Chennai, Siddharth MP, Beyond World is One.
1: A Croatian autonomous mobility startup, Vern, has begun rolling out what it describes as Europe's first commercial robo-taxi service on the streets of Zagreb. Since the 8th of April, a small fleet of 10 automated vehicles have been operating in the city for a limited group of users. And the company says that around 300 people are already using the service. The service uses self-driving technology that is backed by Uber and is powered by Chinese autonomous driving company Pony.ai. While robotaxi services have been running for years in countries like the United States and China, Europe has seen a much slower rollout. Multiple companies still competing to bring fully autonomous taxis to the roads. Vern's service is designed to be completely driverless. For now, each vehicle still has a human operator behind the wheel in case intervention is needed. Now, currently, the robo-taxis are operating in select city, including in the city center, some southern areas and routes around the airport. Vern CEO Marko Pekovic has said that the expansion is being done in stages, with new areas only added after rigorous testing. The company says the demand has been pretty strong, with as many as about 4,000 people already on the waiting list. The vehicles are equipped with cameras, LiDAR sensors and radar systems to navigate the city streets. The Vern, that was founded back in 2019, has said that it is now in talks with at least 11 cities across the European Union, as well as the United Kingdom and the Middle East. In Zagreb, the company hopes to move to fully driverless operations by the end of the year, with regulatory approvals. In today's fast-paced world, the idea of memory loss and cognitive decline is intimidating. While there is no concrete cure for Alzheimer's yet, a new study has thrown light on how we can minimize its risk. Take a look at this portal.
3: While we have made significant advancements in medical science, Alzheimer's remains one of the diseases which doesn't have a concrete

0: cure yet. As millions of Alzheimer's patients across the world continue to grapple with this disease, a new study has shed light on a possible way to reduce its risk. Published in the Journal of Nutrition, An Egg. A day more than keep hunger at bay. It found that those who ate eggs more frequently were less likely to be diagnosed with Alzheimer's. Close to 40,000 adults in US aged 65 and above were tracked for about 15 years on average as part of this study. It found that having eggs at least 5 times a week was associated with a 27% lower risk of developing Alzheimer's as compared to those who never consumed them. According to Professor Joan Sabati, who spearheaded this study, even less frequent consumption of eggs significantly helped people. For instance, he observed that eating 1 to 3 eggs per week led to a 17% decrease in risk, whereas eating eggs 2 to 4 times a week lowered the risk by 20%. Now, what explains the possible reduction of Alzheimer's risk? According to this study, they contain several nutrients that can boost brain health. One of them is choline, which the body uses to make acetylcholine that helps nerve cells pass signals to one another. This compound is vital for memory and learning. According to WHO estimates, over 57 million people had dementia across the world as of 2021. Alzheimer's accounted for 60-80% of these cases. Most of these patients were aged 65 and above. As per the World Population Review data, Japan, Italy, Germany, Greece, and Monaco have the highest number of Alzheimer's cases. However, there is a key caveat. Observational studies like this cannot prove cause and effect, as the overall diet and lifestyle of people may differ. For example, they may have but the study is a good reminder of how certain diet and lifestyle changes can have a positive.
1: Now, Arsenal have reached the Champions League tournament over 20 years, which means that if the Gunners win the remaining 4 games this season, then they'll achieve footballing immortality and complete the greatest season in the club's history. So let's first tell you as to what exactly is at stake and what the equation is. In the Premier League, if Mikel Arteta's side win the next 3 games, they'll be crowned the English champions for the first time since 2004. Now, Arsenal are 5 points ahead of Manchester City and their fate is very much in their own hands. So these are the remaining 4 games in the season for Arsenal. And winning all of them will put the North London side in the pantheon of the great English footballing sides. So come the end of the month, Arsenal could be English as well as the European champions. Now remember, Arsenal have never won the Champions League crown.
2: That box is thick now. Now we have to maintain it, but to the level that I think a top club that wants to be fighting consistently for the highest trophies, that's a must. And we've got it now. Now we have to maintain it.
1: Since the European Cup was rebranded as Champions League back in 1992, only 2 clubs have managed to win the Premier League and the Champions League in the same season. Manchester United did it twice under the legendary Alex Ferguson. Meanwhile, Pep Guardiola's Manchester City became just the second English team to win the treble in the 2022-23 season. While the possibility of greatness is certainly there, the margins in elite sport are as fine as they come. Arsenal could still end up trophyless this season, and that will be seen as a failure for manager Mikel Arteta and his team, given the fact that the T20. In any case, it's fair to say that these next few weeks are in the club's history.
2: Where everybody can feel a shift in energy and belief in everything. Let's use it in the right way and understanding that the margins and the difficulty of what we are trying to achieve, it's huge, but we have the ability and the conviction to do it, that's for sure.
1: The 3 surviving core members of the Rolling Stones paid a visit to the Brooklyn event to celebrate the launch of the band's 25th studio album, Foreign Tongues. It's a follow-up to their Grammy-winning 2023 release. The 14-track collection is set for release on the 10th of July as Mick Jagger, Keith Richards and Ronnie Wood mark the 64th anniversaries of the blues and the rooted English band that grew into one of the most successful, influential and enduring acts of the rock era. the forthcoming

0: Coming arrival of the foreign tongues is a title invoking the Stones' distinctive lips and tongue logo. In an interview, Mick Jagger had said that he was invited to Boris Karloff, specifically her mouth and tongue, in New York. Now, the band arrived for the digital release of the album's lead single, In the Stars, along with its opening track, Rough and Twisted.
1: Rough and Twisted is really, it's a fantasy about a woman that promises you a lot of things, and then what happens to you in life, you get involved in these terrible places that she takes you to. She promises you the world, but you get delivered, you know, bad food, bad air, bad clubs, bad politics, bad everything. It's a blues fantasy, really, Rough and Twisted.
0: The Foreign Tongues marks the Stones' second studio album since the death of drummer Charlie Watts back in 2021. It's also the 25th set of new music since the band was founded. Foreign Tongues also features a special appearance from Watts' other guest artists on the latest album, include the likes of Steve Winwood, Paul McCartney, Robert Smith of The Cure, and Chad Smith of the Red Hot Chili Peppers. The core trio of Jagger, Richards and Woods reunited for the 2023 Hackney Diamonds, which was then the first album of original music from Stones in over 18 years. The collection that won the Grammy Award for the Best Rock Album, it was also noteworthy for containing some of the studio work that was recorded by Watts, as well as Stones' first studio contributions by drummer Steve Jordan. And with that, it's a wrap on this edition of our newscast. Stay tuned to Beyond.

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2: From the bustling trading floors of Wall Street to the vibrant exchanges of Asian stock markets, WEON breaks it down for you to make sense of what's happening. 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

0: where darkness hides behind every corner. Where the truth is stranger than fiction. A show that dives deep into the stories which shock and mystify. The victims, the accused, and the sinister plot. Prime Crime is your front row seat to darkness.
1: The Earth is sending distress signals. Wildfires, droughts, and melting glaciers. Can we reverse the damage? Explore the harrowing effects of climate change. It's a wake-up call, global emergency. Climate Tracker on WEON Worldis One.
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3: It's by blending special stories of the day, breaking alerts and cultural wiggles.

Hello and a very warm welcome. You're watching Gravitas. I'm Molly Gambhir. Let's get started. Our top focus tonight, U.S. press. If Iran does not agree to what has been discussed, bombing against Tehran will commence at a much higher level and intensity than it was before, in those words. Trump seems to be retreating, using rhetoric as a weapon in order to try and secure a deal with Iran. We get you the latest and the bigger picture. We're also putting the spotlight on the deep impact left behind by wars on children. Heartbreaking stories of growing up under trauma and fear and childhood scarred. We get you a detailed report with crucial numbers. Russia has launched what is being called the deadliest attack on Ukraine so far this year. Get you the complete story. All this and more coming.

We are starting off with the latest from West Asia. A lot happening. A tense calm is holding between Washington and Tehran. The latest flashpoint coming from none other than Donald Trump himself, who basically has given two options to Iran: strike a deal or face destruction. The questions are also mounting over whether America is retreating from the Iran war. Let's tell you more and tell you why this question is being asked in the first place. In his latest post on Truth Social, the president said, I'm quoting, assume Iran agrees to give what has been agreed to, which is perhaps a big assumption, the already legendary epic fury will be at an end, and the highly effective blockade will allow the Hormuz Strait to be open to all. If they don't agree, the bombing starts, and it will be, sadly, at a much higher level and intensity than it was before. That statement made by Trump. Now, the warning also coming just after Trump's another post where he basically mentioned that

U.S. forces have stopped Project Freedom just a day after announcing it. Project Freedom, remember, is the U.S.-led effort linked to securing navigation of the stranded vessels in the Strait of Hormuz. The decision to call off that strategic initiative comes just after Marco Rubio confirmed that Operation Epic Fury was concluded after achieving its objectives. Rubio's comments appearing to be a winding down of direct military posturing in the region. But the biggest shift now is diplomatic. Washington has reportedly sent a one-page memorandum to Tehran outlining a potential deal. This includes a pause on Iran's nuclear enrichment, lifting of U.S. and unfreezing of billions in Iranian assets. It also calls for restoring freedom of navigation through the Strait of Hormuz. Iran has confirmed that it is evaluating the proposal. But its foreign ministry also blamed Washington for initiating the conflict. It says Tehran will not surrender under pressure, even as talks continue behind the scenes. So that's what Iran is saying right now. And the timing of all of this is also extremely important. The U.S. is expected to respond to Tehran's position within 48 hours. And this makes the next few hours one of the most sensitive windows the conflict started. But why is Trump also pushing rapidly for a deal with Iran after weeks of a stalemate and unilateral extension of the fragile ceasefire of Trump's planned visit to China? The transition involves critical stakes, series of issues like the Iran-China oil trade, Chinese support to Iran, the Taiwan issue, rare earth minerals, AI. And China's diplomatic role in the Iran war has come into sharper focus, remember, following talks between the Chinese and Iranian foreign ministers. Beijing is not an official mediator in the Iran war, but all parties, including Washington and Tehran, say it has played an important role in efforts to de-escalate the conflict. The Trump administration, meanwhile, is pressing China to use its influence with Iran to open the Strait of Hormuz. Yesterday, Rubio called Chinese officials to urge Tehran to release its chokehold on the critical waterway. This comes as the Iranian foreign minister is in China following Rubio and provided for an agreement between the U.S. and Iran to end the war. Not just that, he also said China appreciates Iran's pledge to not develop nuclear weapons while acknowledging Iran's legitimate right to peaceful use of nuclear energy.

The conflict with Iran, meanwhile, is now doing more than just escalating the military tensions. It's also deeply dividing the Arab world. Countries in the region may face a common threat, but they're also far from united on how to respond. And some are preparing for confrontation, while a few are still pushing for diplomacy. Let's just break this down for you. This friction has come into sharp focus after a recent attack in the UAE, when a drone strike sparked a fire in Fujairah, even as the UAE defenses intercepted multiple missiles over its waters. The UAE accused Tehran and called it a dangerous escalation. Iran, meanwhile, maintains that it had no intention of targeting the UAE directly. But Fujairah is not just any location, remember. It's one of the UAE's most strategic energy hubs. The emirate hosts a major deep-sea port on the Gulf of Oman, and it is the endpoint of a crucial oil pipeline from Abu Dhabi. This pipeline can transport around 1.5 million barrels of oil a day. Significantly, it bypasses the Strait of Hormuz, which is currently controlled by Iran, as the situation unfolds and counterclaims are made. But it's also under U.S. blockade. But that also is a developing situation. We just told you what Trump has said in the latest. Now, this also makes Fujairah a critical backup route for global energy supplies, especially during times of conflict. And there's also a showdown expected at the UNSC after Bahrain

0: and the UAE urged the UN Security Council to take decisive actions against Iran's unlawful drone attacks targeting UAE and shipping in the Strait of Hormuz. Listen to this.
1: Let us be clear. Targeting civilians and civilian infrastructure is not only unacceptable, it's unlawful. And this was not an isolated incident. Since missiles, nearly 30 cruise missiles, 2,000 UAVs launched from Iran. Commercial vessels in the Strait of Hormuz continue to be struck. Deliberate attacks on international shipping in one of the world's most vital waterways.
2: The targeting of the United Arab Emirates constitutes for Bahrain and for region as a whole an immediate and a serious collective concern. These unlawful attacks are in a clear violation of the Security Council Resolution 2817 and further demonstrate continued non-compliance by Iran to that resolution.
0: And the thing is, as the tensions continue to rise, diplomatic efforts are also continuing. Iran's foreign minister, who is in China at the moment, recently spoke with his Saudi counterpart. The two leaders are emphasizing on the need for dialogue and regional cooperation to avoid this diplomatic juncture is also important because relations between the two sides are strained amid the war. After the U.S.-Israeli strikes on Iran, Tehran retaliated by targeting key Saudi energy facilities. These attacks tested the fragile understanding between the two countries, which had only recently restored diplomatic ties after years of hostility. And this also brings us to the bigger picture, the growing division as such within the Gulf Cooperation countries, which held a crucial meeting last month to decide on a collective stance on the West Asia war. The UAE and Bahrain are taking a hardline approach. They see Iran as a direct threat and are openly supporting stronger military responses and closer security ties with Western allies. Days after the meeting, the out from OPEC and OPEC Plus alliance on the 1st of May. Saudi Arabia and Kuwait, on the other hand, are trying to balance security with stability. They want to contain Iran, but without triggering a full-scale war that could damage their economies. And then there are Qatar and Oman, which are clearly pushing for diplomacy, and they believe that only talks and a ceasefire can actually prevent a wider regional crisis. So even though all of these countries are part of the same group, they do not have a common strategy. Add to that, the complexity of these ties, Israel's growing role in the region is also a concern, adding to all of these developments. Reports suggesting that Israel has deployed advanced air defense systems like the Iron Dome and the laser-based Iron Beam to support the UAE against missile and drone threats. This kind of military cooperation would have been unthinkable a few years ago, but that records.

From Israel to Gaza, the cost of war has left childhood shattered in several parts. A generation growing up under the shadow of trauma, fear, psychological collapse. The numbers highlighting the growing crisis. A new report by Israel's Council for the Child revealing a surge in mental health struggles among children since the outbreak of October 2023. As per the report, suicide attempts among children aged just 6 to 9 have jumped up by 53%. Among teenagers aged 12 to 17, anxiety diagnoses have risen by 31%, while depression cases are up by 9%. In 2025, more than 7,000 children sought help in psychiatric emergency rooms. Israeli hospitals also report a 25% increase in alcohol-related admissions and a 10% rise in drug-related cases among minors. Reports of sexual offences against minors, 17%, surged by 30%. Schools in Israel are struggling as well. Dropout rates have climbed by 30%. Alerts about staff with criminal records are up by 20%. And in Gaza, the situation is equally dire. The United Nations saying more than 1 million children urgently need psychological and social support. According to UN officials, 96% of children there believe death is imminent. Around 61% suffer from post-traumatic stress disorder, 38% from depression, 41% from anxiety. A United Nations study also highlighting how young girls face rising pressure to marry early as families grapple with displacement, poverty and insecurity. In the year 2025, while only 15% of communities remain capable of providing critical maternal and new care, experts warn the mental health effects. In Gaza, Israel is also a systemic crisis with long-term impacts. Since the start of the Israel-Hamas war in October 2023, 69 Israeli children have been killed, over 1,500 injured. In Gaza, over 21,000 children have lost their lives. 21,000. More than 42,000 have suffered injuries.

0: Russia-Ukraine war has taken a devastating turn. Russia unleashed its deadliest wave of attacks this year, leading to a large number of fatalities and casting doubts over any talk of a ceasefire. Ukrainian authorities are saying Russian strikes have killed at least 27 civilians and injured over 120 others. The attacks hit multiple regions, with the heaviest damage reported in Zaporizhia and Dnipro, just as a ceasefire proposed by Ukraine's president came into effect at midnight on the 6th of May. Moscow had suggested a separate two-day Victory Day ceasefire for May 8 and 9, remember, tied to World War II commemorations. Kiev rejected that limited pause, demanding an immediate and open-ended ceasefire instead. At the same time, Ukraine or violating its own ceasefire, claiming Ukrainian attacks targeted several regions across. According to Ukraine's Air Force, Russia launched two ballistic missiles, one air-to-surface missile, 108 drones overnight, including Shahed-type drones. Ukraine says it shot down 89 of those drones. The deadliest strike hit Zaporizhia in the southeast. According to Ukraine, Russian forces targeted civilian infrastructure using guided aerial bombs. At least 12 people were killed, 43 were injured, 18 remain hospitalized, including 4 in serious condition.
1: A single strike on facilities in the city of Zaporizhzhia. 4 guided aerial bombs.

0: After the hit, the enemy intentionally began attacking those locations with Shade drones. For a very long time, state emergency service workers and municipal services were unable to approach the location.
1: In a post on social media, the attack, in his words, he termed the attacks as a cynical terrorist strike, quote unquote, with no military justification. According to Ukraine, in Dnipro, four people were killed, 19 injured, 13 still in hospital, including four in serious condition. In Sumy region, meanwhile, a drone strike killed a 69-year-old woman who worked in a kindergarten as a security guard. No children were present at the time. Police footage showing emergency teams rushing in and evacuating victims.
2: I was near my home by the open door. The first hit was over there, and after a while, there was a second hit. Shrapnel flew everywhere, and my car was peppered with it.
1: In Donetsk region, six people were killed, 14 injured, while another airstrike on Kramatorsk killed at least five people and injured 12. In Kherson, one person died, 12 injured. Ukraine's second largest city, 17 people were injured in the past day. In fact, Russia claimed Ukrainian drone attacks killed two people in one part, Shuvizhia, and five in Crimea. That's what Russia is saying. Moscow also says its air defenses destroyed 53 Ukrainian drones over Russian territory in attacks overnight. As both sides trade accusations, the violence on the ground telling its own story, any hope of a ceasefire remaining fragile at this moment.

0: Let's now shift to the assembly elections results in India. The race for government formation has intensified, while actor-turned-politician Vijay is set to cobble up the numbers to form a government in Tamil Nadu. Chief Minister picks have not been finalized in West Bengal as well as Kerala. Let's get you up to speed with the latest. With an overwhelming majority of 208 seats in the 294-member West Bengal Assembly, the BJP will be deciding its CM face at a legislative party meeting at 4 p.m. on the 8th of May. Meanwhile, the Union Home Minister, Amit Shah, who is the party's central observer, will be present as well. This will be followed by a swearing-in ceremony at 10 a.m. on the 9th of May. Let's just take a look at some of the key leaders believed to be in the CM race. Among the female leaders, Agnimitra Paul standing out, a fashion designer by profession. She has won the Asansol South seat twice in a row since 2021. Paul is also the vice president of BJP state unit. In fact, the other key name is Dilip Ghosh, who was among the three BJP MLAs elected in 2016. He also served as a Lok Sabha MP from 2019 to 2024. Ghosh has considerable organizational heft, having served as the BJP state president for 6 years. He was again elected as an MLA this time. However, Leader of Opposition Suvendu Adhikari is perceived to be ahead in the race, having defeated Mamata Banerjee in 2021 and 2026. Incidentally, he served as a minister in Banerjee's cabinet from 2016 to 2020, before he switched over to the BJP. BJP's West Bengal president, Samik Bhattacharya, also can emerge as a potential choice. Even though not an MLA, is seen as a soft-spoken leader who has a good appeal among the urban population, and he's also known for his ability to manage. And the other choice could also be senior journalist turned politician Swapan Dasgupta, who won from his seat. Amid all of this, both TMC and BJP accusing each other of indulging in post-poll violence. While confirming two deaths, the West Bengal DGP asserted that no untoward incident was reported on Wednesday.
1: We have lodged more than 200 FIRs. 433 people have been arrested in specific cases. More than 1,100 people have been arrested under preventive sections. As a result, no untoward incident has taken place since this morning.
0: And in another development,

Mamata Banerjee chaired a meeting of her newly elected MLAs, the TMC chief reportedly saying that she will not resign as the chief minister, stressing on that, also claiming that over 1,500 party offices have been taken over or vandalized by BJP workers, she alleges. Let's just also talk about what's happening in Kerala for now. The race for the CM is wide open, even as come to power by bagging 102 out of 140 seats. Its observers, in fact, as of now, have reached the state. They will be meeting all the MLAs on Thursday to try and ascertain their CM preference. Meanwhile, Sathisan is one of the front runners for that post, considering the fact that he was seen as the face of the Congress in the state since 2021. Being the leader of opposition in the state assembly, he has been winning Parvur since 2001. But the party's National General Secretary, K.C. Venugopal, is also reportedly eyeing the post. And as per reports, he is confident of getting support from majority of the 63 elected Congress legislators. Venugopal has served as an MLA and Union Minister in the past. As he is currently a Lok Sabha MP, he will have to get elected as an MLA within 6 months if he becomes the Chief Minister. In addition to that, former Keralam Home Minister Chennithala is also in the CM race. He was first elected as an MLA way back in 1982. Chennithala also served as leader of opposition, remember, in the state assembly from 2016 to 2021. On the other hand, suspense continues over government formation in Tamil Nadu. Of course, actor-turned-politician Vijay's TVK in that mega political blockbuster debut, 108 out of the 234 seats, just 10 short of the halfway mark. A few hours earlier itself, he called on the governor to stake claim to form the next government. He got a major boost as well as the Congress, which won five seats formally, extended support to the TVK early. And this also widened the divide within the opposition alliance, with its pre-poll reports also suggest that TVK has sought support from other Congress allies who have 2 seats each. Their response is still awaited, but as of now has been fixed for Vijay's oath-taking, as the governor reportedly asked him to show that he has sufficient numbers. A quick look now at what else is lined up for you on the show tonight. As the Hunter virus nightmare continues to unfold on the cruise ship, we get you a detailed report on where things stand. Telling you all about a silent war playing out quietly to try and dethrone the dollar. And eating eggs cut Alzheimer's risk, researchers are saying. All this and more coming up.

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1: Where darkness hides behind every corner. Where the truth is stranger than fiction. A show that dives deep into the stories which shock and mystify. The victims, the accused, and the sinister plot. Prime Crime is your front row seat to darkness.
2: 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World is One.
1: From the bustling trading floors of Wall Street to the vibrant exchanges of Asian stock markets, We On breaks it down for you to make sense of what's happening. As we reveal the key factors behind events, strategic battles, and the game-changing business decisions that shape the world. We bring you all of this and more on World Business Watch. 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
3: Destroy their
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3: And raise their...
1: Credible, clear, continuous. Experts across aisles. 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Beyond World is One.
4: Security agencies are probing a possible pan-ISI role after twin blasts in northern Indian state of Punjab. Authorities say that the timing of the blasts coincides with the anniversary of Operation Sindoor. Both blasts hit the boundary walls of military installations. No injury has been reported and the investigation into the incident has been taken over by the NIA, India's primary counter-terrorism law enforcement unit. Forensic teams, dog squads, bomb disposal units were deployed at the site to neutralize the possibility of successive blasts. Both blasts took place within a three-hour time frame. Both the sites are located over 100 kilometers away from each other, as you can see on the map. The blast took place outside the high security compound, and the preliminary reports reveal a Pakistan connection. DGP Punjab has said Pakistan's ISI is trying to cause disruptions in Punjab. Listen to this.
5: We suspect that since the anniversary of carrying out Operation Sindoor is approaching, this is a part of Pakistan's ISI designs to cause disruptions in Punjab.
4: On the other hand, Punjab's chief minister making political turns. He said that investigation is underway while putting the blame on the BJP. He claimed that blasts are part of the BJP's strategy of spreading violence to get votes, he alleged.
6: Investigation is underway into these minor blasts. This is the BJP's preparation for the Punjab election. Votes by spreading violence and fear among people. I want to tell the BJP to stop.
4: Punjab member is heading to the assembly elections next year. And Aman's remarks are likely to trigger a political blame game between the BJP and the Aam Aadmi Party.

A rare candid admission from former U.S. President Barack Obama has revealed the personal cost of political battles in a way. Barack Obama has acknowledged that his political pressures, particularly those linked to U.S. President Donald Trump,

0: caused a strain in his marriage with Michelle Obama. In a New Yorker, the former president said his decision to stay politically active after leaving office led to quote-unquote genuine tension, as Michelle Obama prefers a quieter life away from politics. Obama revealing that his wife feels frustrated, seeing him remain deeply involved in campaigns and public criticism instead of stepping back and spending more time with family. The former U.S. president in the interview conceded that balancing public responsibility and personal life remains a challenge that he has not fully resolved. These remarks coming amid reports about difficulties in their marriage. Obama earlier admitted that he owed time and attention to his wife after years in public office, one of the Democratic Party's most against Donald Trump. And his political engagement also keeps him free in the spotlight and often in the firing line of the current president as well. Just earlier this year, Trump drew condemnation for a video shared on his Truth Social account that featured a rather racist depiction of Barack Obama and Michelle Obama. Trump also often refers to the former U.S. president as Barack Hussein Obama and has also shared a fake video of Obama being arrested. Pakistan's only locally owned Muri Brewery has taken a major step by starting to export alcoholic products, even as alcohol remains banned for the country's majority Muslim population for nearly five decades. Here's a detailed report.
1: Turning point for Pakistan's famous Muri Brewery. It has started exporting its beers and spirits to countries like UK, Japan, Portugal and Thailand. The dramatic in the face of Pakistan's mounting debt is the dollar crunch. The brewery has taken a pragmatic turn after receiving a long-awaited nod from the government in 2025. For decades, the brewery could only sell alcohol to a limited group within Pakistan. This included only non-Muslims and foreign visitors, through strictly regulated channels. But the brewery kept its foot in the door on the global front. It exported non-alcoholic products from packaged juices to mineral water and fruit-based malts. Now, with alcohol exports being allowed, it is stepping back into a space it once dominated. The story of Muri Brewery dates back to the 1860s. It was founded by Edward Dyer and Edward Whymper during British rule to supply beer to troops stationed in the region. It transitioned into local hands over time, becoming a symbol of industrial continuity through changing political eras. The restrictions trace back to 1977, when then Prime Minister Zulfikar Ali Bhutto imposed a nationwide ban on alcohol. Under pressure from Islamist groups, this decision dramatically changed the brewery's business model.
2: We have already sent some consignments to Japan, to England and to Portugal.
1: Today, this company is led by Ishpanyar Bandara, a businessman and lawyer. A businessman and lawmaker who is believed to have pushed for the export license and helped the company regain access to international markets. Recent policy shifts have also played a role in Balochistan, primarily to serve foreign nationals working in infrastructure projects. Now, with exports underway, Muri Brewery is expanding business. It is reconnecting with a global legacy and reviving its old trade links to enter new markets.
0: The US and China may be clashing over tariffs, sanctions, market access, but the real battle is playing out rather quietly in the currency markets. At the heart of all of this is growing push towards de-dollarization, a slow but steady attempt to reduce the world's dependence on the US dollar. China has, for the first time, invoked its 2021 blocking rules, ordering domestic firms to ignore US sanctions, targeting Chinese refineries, accused of importing Iranian crude. The move also comes as the US looks to expand the global use of its currency. And the strategy is basically already showing that yuan is trading near 6.8 to the dollar, its strongest level in over 3 years.

So far this year, yuan has gained over 2%, building on last year's nearly 5% rise. This is not a sudden spike, but a sustained move. Meanwhile, U.S. President Donald Trump is gearing up for his highly anticipated meeting with the Chinese president. Despite the truce talks, tensions remain between the world's two largest economies. Trade, sanctions, global alignments are all on the table. Currencies are often part of that negotiation toolkit, of course. And Trump has already made his position quite clear. It was a warning shot last year aimed directly at the BRICS bloc. Trump has repeatedly expressed anger over any trade in local currencies has gained traction. Almost 25% of global trade. And Iran has actively sought payments in yuan during its ongoing war with the U.S. Rupee-ruble trade is also rising significantly, and all of these trends point to a gradual transition into a multi-currency order. With yuan gaining ground, local currency trade gaining traction, and U.S. unreliability in the spotlight in a way, the weakening of the dollar as such could eventually weaken America's grip on the world, perhaps. Five major publishers and an author reportedly have filed a lawsuit alleging that the Meta CEO authorized and encouraged the infringement of their copyrighted content, allegedly. The lawsuit filed in a U.S. federal court argues that Meta misused copyrighted books and journal articles to train its artificial intelligence models, allegedly without permission. The lawsuit has been brought by publishers including Cengage and Macmillan and McGraw-Hill, among others, along with author Scott Turow. They allege, reportedly, that Meta pirated their content and used it to train its AI systems to respond to user prompts. The complaint, filed as a proposed class action, seeks unspecified damages for copyright infringement. The publishers argue that Meta deliberately bypassed copyright protections and even considered licensing the material before abandoning the plan. Allegedly on the instructions of the CEO, Mark Zuckerberg, Meta, however, has pushed back, saying AI training can qualify as fair use under the provisions of the U.S. Copyright Code and that it will fight the case. The fair use provisions allow limited use of copyrighted material without permission for purposes like commentary, research, education, or transformative uses. However, the lawsuit argues that Meta's conduct falls outside protections afforded by fair use provisions. The lawsuit marking the latest escalation in a broader legal battle between content creators and tech companies over how AI models are trained. Several authors, artists, media organizations have filed similar cases against firms including Meta, OpenAI and Anthropic. But courts have so far shown some support for tech companies' arguments. In 2025, a U.S. judge dismissed a similar claim against Meta, reportedly ruling that training AI models on copyrighted books could fall under fair use.

a celestial event that every year when our planet intersects a comet's orbit. Earth currently passing through a stream of cosmic debris left behind Halley's Comet, resulting in an annual meteor shower. The event basically causes tiny particles to slam into Earth's atmosphere and burn up in brilliant streaks of light. The meteor shower reached its peak overnight from Tuesday, May 5, into the early hours of Wednesday, May 6. Meanwhile, the end of the month has in store a lunar treat, a blue moon that takes place on the 31st of May. That reference is not to the moon's color. Let's tell you more about what is in store. It is the second full moon occurring within a single. The rare alignment happens because the lunar cycle lasts about 29 days. Basically results in an extra full moon to occasionally fit into 1 month. That typically occurs once every 2 to 3 years. Remember the phrase, once in a blue moon? That's what it basically refers to. The rarity. The event.

0: In today's fast-paced world, the idea of memory loss and cognitive decline is intimidating. While there is no concrete cure for Alzheimer's yet, a new study throwing light on how we can possibly minimize its risks, according to researchers. Our next report telling you more.
1: While we have made significant advancements in science, Alzheimer's remains one of the diseases which doesn't have a concrete cure. Millions of Alzheimer's patients across the world continue to grapple with this disease. A new study has shed light on a possible way to reduce its risk. According to a study published in the Journal of Nutrition, an egg. A day may do more than keep hunger at bay. It found that those who ate eggs more frequently were less likely to be diagnosed with Alzheimer's. Close to 40,000 adults in US aged 65 and above were tracked for about 15 years on average as part of this study. It found that having eggs at least five times a week was associated with a 27% lower risk of developing Alzheimer's as compared to those who never consumed them. According to Professor Joan Sabati, who spearheaded this study, even less frequent significantly helped people. For instance, he observed that eating 1 to 3 eggs per week led to a 17% decrease in risk, whereas eating eggs 2 to 4 times a week lowered the risk by 20%. Now, what explains the possible link between eggs and reduction of Alzheimer's risk? According to this study, they contain several nutrients that can boost brain health. One of them is choline, which the body uses to make acetylcholine that helps nerve cells pass signals to one another. This compound is for memory and learning. According to WHO estimates, over 1 million people had dementia across the world as of 2021. Alzheimer's accounted for 60-80% of these cases. Most of these patients were aged 65 and above. As per the World Population Review data, Japan, Italy, Germany, Greece, and Monaco have the highest number of Alzheimer's cases. However, there is a key caveat. Observational studies like this cannot prove cause and effect, as the overall diet and lifestyle of people may differ. For example, they may have lower rates of smoking and alcohol consumption than the population at large. But the study is a good reminder of how certain diet and lifestyle changes can have a positive impact on life.
0: The biggest tournament in football, the FIFA World Cup, is just over a month away. And while the three host nations, the US, Mexico and Canada, put the final touches when it comes to the preparations, football in Brazil is also getting ready for the festivities. Take a look.
2: In Brazil, football is not just a sport. It is a way of life. It is an art. And for many, it is also a source of artistic inspiration. Ahead of every World Cup, one of the biggest attractions has been the vibrant street art of Rio de Janeiro, with the entire neighborhood formed into a sea of yellow, green and blue. And this year is no different.
3: I think it's really nice, all this excitement. Every World Cup they do this here. It's not the first time, they always do it. Hopefully, the street painting brings good luck and Brazil wins another title. We really need one.
2: On Rua Pereira Nunes, in Rio's Vila Isabel neighborhood, residents have gathered every 4 years for nearly 5 decades, painting murals across streets and walls.
4: We have Vinny Jr. on the mural, and we have Brazil coach Carlo Ancelotti with a phrase written in "To Swallow Me," recalling Mario Zagallo.
2: Argentina, Rio de Janeiro's largest favela. Artists and volunteers work through the night to complete another massive street mural. Along the busy Via Appia, the main road at the entrance to the community, section by section, the street was filled with Brazil's iconic colors as residents raced

0: against the clock to finish the artwork before daily life returns to normal.
1: We've spent the entire night marking things out. We have been here since midnight. Each person did a section so that the painters could arrive at 5 a.m. and we could finish by 5 p.m.
0: In Rio, painting the streets before a World Cup is a long-air football festival where neighbors gather to watch matches together. But in recent years, it slowly faded as Brazil's World Cup heartbreak screwed. The Seleção last lifted football's biggest prize in 2002. And this year's tournament will be their first under legendary coach Carlo Ancelotti, as the five-time champions dream of a record sixth World Cup title.
2: There'll be a big screen like there always is, and a party. I'll be honest. If the Brazil squad makes it past the first round, I'll already be really happy. I'm not going to lie. There's no point pretending otherwise. I don't think the squad has shown much fighting spirit, but since we're Brazilian, we always keep believing in everything, so we'll cheer for Brazil to be champions.
0: This year, the flags of the three co-hosts, the United States, Canada, and Mexico, have been added alongside Brazil's famous colors. The murals also feature the World Cup trophy, Junior, but for many here, the painting represents something far bigger than football. Identity, hope and belief. As the World Cup draws closer, Brazil is again doing what it has always done best, turning football into art.
3: With that, it's a wrap on this edition of Gravitas Tonight. This is me, Maudie Gambhir, signing off. Thanks for watching.

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0: Credible, clear, continuous. 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Eon World is one.
2: Where darkness hides behind every corner. Where the truth is stranger than fiction. A show that dives deep into the stories which shock and mystify. The victims, the accused, and the sinister float. Prime Crime is your front row seat to darkness.
0: From the bustling trading floors of Wall Street to the vibrant exchanges of Asian stock markets, WEON breaks it down for you to make sense of what's happening. As we reveal the key factors behind events, strategic battles, and the game-changing business decisions that shape the world. We bring you all of this and more on World Business Watch.
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6: The earth is sending distress signals. Wildfires, droughts, and melting glaciers.

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4: Where darkness hides behind every corner. 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The victims, the accused, and the sinister float. Prime Crime is your front row seat to darkness. From the bustling trading floors of Wall Street to the vibrant exchanges of Asian stock markets, WEON breaks it down for you to make sense of what's happening. As we reveal the key factors behind events, strategic battles, and the game-changing business decisions that shape the world. We bring you all of this and more on World Business Watch.
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0: The earth is sending distress signals. Wildfires, droughts, and melting glaciers. 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Explore the harrowing effects of climate change. 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
8: Where darkness hides behind every corner. Where the truth is stranger than fiction. A show that dives deep into the stories which shock and mystify. The victims, the accused, and the sinister float. Prime Crime is your front row seat to darkness.
4: From the bustling trading floors of Wall Street to the vibrant exchanges of Asian stock markets, WEON breaks it down for you to make sense of what's happening.

Hello and welcome. You're watching Beyond World is One. My name is Saleh and these are the headlines. The American President Donald Trump issues yet another ultimatum for Iran to accept a deal to end the war or to face some intense renewed American bombing. This is the latest in a series of abrupt ultimatums by Donald Trump.

According to reports, Israel says that it was not aware of Trump being close to a deal with Iran. Reports suggest that Israel was actually preparing for an escalation.

Ukrainian President Volodymyr Zelensky says that Russia has decided to reject efforts to halt fighting and save lives while launching fresh attacks on Ukraine, which had called for a unilateral ceasefire. In a significant development, India has confirmed BrahMos talks with Vietnam and has elevated ties to enhanced comprehensive strategic partnership. Poland's defense minister says that there could be no NATO without the United States as Warsaw displays its growing military capabilities and has offered to host more American troops. And Turkey displays a model of what it claims is an intercontinental ballistic missile at a defense industry expo in Istanbul. Amidst a period of heightened regional tensions, the missile, it claims, has a range of about 6,000 kilometers. And Palestinians rally in the Gaza city in solidarity with the two detained activists arrested on board the Gaza-bound flotilla after an Israeli court extended their detention and denied the appeal for their release.

0: And FIFA has extended Luca Prestiani's ban for homophobic conduct worldwide. Following a request from UEFA, Prestiani will miss Argentina's first two matches at the FIFA World Cup. Despite a fragile ceasefire in place, the Israelis continue to bomb Lebanon. Israel has said that its military has carried out some intense attacks on Beirut, targeting the commander of Hezbollah's Radwan force. Now, this comes after Lebanon claimed that an Israeli bombing had killed at least about five Lebanese people and had injured 15 others in the country's south. Now, these are some of the images from the southern Lebanese villages of the Israeli bombings. Similarly, in southern Lebanese town of Sakhsakye, the Israeli bombings have caused significant destruction to residential areas, with buildings being reduced to rubble. Following the bombing, the streets were seen completely covered in debris and destroyed cars. The four people, including two women, have been killed in separate Israeli bombings in Lebanon's Bica Valley. The Israeli army later said in a brief statement that it was striking what it describes as Hezbollah's infrastructure sites in several areas in Lebanon, and also it has issued more evacuation orders. Footage of the Israeli military shows what it says are bombings targeting Hezbollah infrastructure, but the Lebanese people turn around and say that these are not residential properties that the Israelis are bombing. So as tensions remain high, Israeli army chief visited the troop station in the southern part of Lebanon, while dismantle Hezbollah. He also said that the Israeli military is prepared to launch more offensives against Iran if needed. Meanwhile, Hezbollah has said that it has targeted the invading Israeli forces in southern Lebanon. Now, the Iran-backed group has said that its attacks on the Israeli invading troops is in response to the Israeli violation of ceasefire. Now, the Israeli bombings have killed more than 2,700 people of April ceasefire Washington between Israel and Lebanon. From the Straits of Hormuz to the halls of Beijing, China is quietly positioning itself in the center of some diplomatic efforts in the Iran war. As the conflict continues to shake global energy markets and test regional stability, Beijing appears to be making more statements. Just days before, the American President Donald Trump is set to meet with the Chinese President Xi Jinping. The Chinese Foreign Minister Wang Yi met his Iranian counterpart Abbas Araghchi in Beijing, calling for a comprehensive ceasefire and has urged for the restoration of safe passage through the Strait of Hormuz. The timing of the talks is critical. Washington has been turned to global oil supplies. Now, China is not an official mediator in the war, and its role is far more as Iran's largest oil buyer and major economic power with deep links across West Asia. Beijing is emerging as a key player in back-channel diplomacy.
1: We reviewed all the current issues, matters related to the war and how to end it, the negotiations currently underway, issues related to Iran's nuclear program and the peaceful nature of Iran's nuclear activities, matters related to sanctions, and all bilateral issues. The issue of the Strait of Hormuz, which was one of our serious topics of discussion, and the necessity of respecting the rights of the Islamic Republic of Iran, along with all existing viewpoints, were also discussed.
0: The analysts say that China's strategy is carefully calculated, presenting itself as a stabilizing force while avoiding direct entanglement after helping broker the 2023 Saudi-Iran rapprochement. The Beijing now appears to be pretty much on the table in any future regional deal. With Trump and Xi preparing for some high-stakes talks next week, the big question, of course, is whether China can turn its economic leverage into real diplomatic influence or whether its role will remain limited to carefully worded calls for peace.
2: The two sides discussed a resolution to the war, or trying to find a resolution to this war. China also reiterated its call for the opening of the straits. And it also said that a comprehensive ceasefire was urgently needed. But China also said that it appreciates Iran's commitment to not develop nuclear weapons, and that Iran had the ability, and should have the ability, to use nuclear energy peacefully. Araghchi, in response, said that it is possible to resolve the issue of reopening the Strait of Hormuz.

0: is, and that he expects China to continue to play a positive role in promoting peace.
1: But after the meeting, the Saudi Minister of Foreign Affairs, Prince Faisal bin Farhan, discussed the recent regional developments in a phone call with the Iranian Minister Abbas Araghchi. The Saudi press agency reported during the call the latest regional developments and efforts to maintain the security and stability of the region was discussed. Now, India and Vietnam have elevated their relationship to an enhanced comprehensive strategic partnership. Indian and the Vietnamese officials have signed several cooperation agreements in New Delhi. And the Indian Prime Minister held bilateral talks with Vietnamese President Tho Lam in the national capital. Now, India has also confirmed discussions on BrahMos with Vietnam, stating that a strong relation.
2: On BrahMos, I want to broadly state that Vietnam is a very important partner for us in the Indo-Pacific, and all these areas that you cooperate in are based on the premise that a strong Vietnam will serve the cause of peace and stability in the Indo-Pacific. We do talk about a number of platforms, and the BrahMos platform is also one of them. And, watch this space.
1: Both nations have set an ambitious $25 billion annual trade target by the year 2030. The bilateral trade between India and Vietnam was around $16.4 billion for the financial year 2025-26. Welcoming President Lam, the Indian Prime Minister noted that Lam had visited India within a month of becoming the president. And the Indian Prime Minister said that President Lam's visit, along with a high-level delegation, clearly reflects the progress to the India-Vietnam relations. Lam also echoed a similar sentiment.
3: We will elevate defense and security cooperation to become a strategic pillar to contribute to peace and stability. We will also bring about stronger change in economic cooperation, trade cooperation and investment to better supply chain connectivity, removing barriers and expanding more access to our markets. Science, technology, innovation and digital transformation will be a new driver for cooperation, opening up new high-value added areas.
1: The security agencies are probing what is a possible Pakistan ISI role after twin blasts in the Indian state of Punjab. Authorities say that the timing of the blast coincides with the operations hit the boundary walls of military installations. There were no injuries, and the investigation of the incident is now being taken over by the National Investigation Agency, the Premier Counter-Terror Law Enforcement Unit. Forensic teams, dock squads and bomb disposal units were deployed at the site to neutralize the possibility of any successive blasts. The both blasts took place within 3-hour time in the Khasa cantonment area and headquarters.

0: caused disruptions in Punjab.
1: Punjab's Chief Minister Bhagwant Mann has made some political turns, said that the investigation is underway, while he has put the blame on the Bharatiya Janata Party. He has said that the blasts are part of the BJP's strategy of spreading violence to get votes.
2: Investigation is underway into these minor blasts. This is the BJP's preparation for the Punjab elections. BJP gets votes by spreading violence and fear among people. I want to tell the BJP to stop.
1: The Punjab is headed for assembly elections next year. Bhagwant Mann's remarks are likely to trigger a political blame game between the BJP and the ruling Aam Aadmi Party. Pakistan's only locally owned Murray Brewery has taken a major step by starting to export alcoholic products, even as alcohol is a majority Muslim population for nearly five decades. And our next report tells you more.
3: Turning point for Pakistan's famous Murray Brewery. It has started exporting its beers and spirits to countries like UK, Japan, Portugal and Thailand. The dramatic shift in policy comes in the face of Pakistan's mounting debt and a persistent dollar crunch. The brewery has taken a pragmatic turn after receiving a long-awaited nod from the government in 2025. For decades, the brewery could only sell alcohol to a limited group within Pakistan. This included only non-Muslims and foreign visitors through strictly regulated channels. But the brewery kept its foot in the door, exported non-alcoholic products from packaged juice and fruit-based malts. Now, with alcohol exporting allowed, it is stepping back into a space it once dominated. The story of Murray Brewery dates back to the 1860s. It was founded by Edward Dyer and Edward Whymper during British rule to supply troops stationed in the region. It transitioned into local hands over time, becoming a symbol of industrial continuity through changing political eras. The restrictions trace back to 1977, when then Prime Minister Zulfikar Ali Bhutto imposed a nationwide ban on alcohol. Under pressure from Islamist groups, this decision dramatically changed the brewery's business model.
4: We have already sent some consignments to Japan, to England, and to Portugal.
3: Today, this company is led by Ishpanyar Bandara, a businessman and lawyer, a lawmaker who is believed to have pushed for the export license and helped the company regain access to international markets. Recent policy shifts have also played a role. In 2021, a Chinese-run brewery was allowed to operate in Balochistan, primarily to serve foreign nationals working on major infrastructure projects. Now, with exports underway, Murray Brewery is not just expanding business, it is reconnecting with a global legacy and reviving its old trade links to enter new markets.
1: Now, the American state of Pennsylvania has filed a lawsuit against chatbot platform Character.ai, alleging that one of its chatbots had posed as a licensed psychiatrist. Officials say that an AI tool misled users in violation of the state's medical licensing laws. In a statement, the governor, Josh Shapiro, said that people have a right to know whether they are interacting with a human or with an AI, particularly when it comes to the question of health advice. The case centers on a chatbot called Emily, which, according to the state, presented itself as a licensed psychiatrist during testing by a state investigator. Now, officials say that the chatbot continued to maintain that claim even when asked directly about its medical credentials. It allegedly told the state investigators that it was authorized to practice medicine and even fabricated a license number. Now, the lawsuit argues that this violates Pennsylvania's Medical Practice Act, which restricts who can offer medical advice. And the move follows the creation of a state AI task force in February that was aimed at preventing chatbots from impersonating licensed professionals.

This is not the first legal challenge faced by Character.ai. The company obviously faced lawsuits over child safety concerns early in the year, and authorities in Kentucky had alleged that the platform had exposed minors to harmful content, including sexual material and substance abuse. In a separate case, Character.ai and Google had settled a wrongful death lawsuit filed by a woman who claimed that a chatbot had contributed to her son's suicide. Now, Pennsylvania's action is the first to specifically target AI systems that present themselves as licensed medical professionals. Japan's hair salon industry is facing a sharp rise in bankruptcies, with 235 salons closing in 2025, which is the highest number on record and is much higher than 2024's 215. And experts say that the surge reflects deeper structural problems rather than some short-term economic pressure. The salon has dropped to 13 years, down from 14.1 the previous year, and nearly half of the salons in Japan now set to be less than a decade old. While Japan's hair salon industry is facing a sharp rise in bankruptcies, with 235 salons closing in 2025, the highest number on record, surpassing 2024's 215. And this surge reflects deeper structural problems rather than short-term economic pressure. While the pandemic period saw some unusually low bankruptcy numbers due to subsidies and zero-interest loans, the current environment is far more challenging, and several factors are driving the trend. Inflation has raised the cost of essentials such as electricity and hair products, making it difficult for salons to keep prices competitive. At the same time, consumers are cutting back on spending, often choosing cheaper options or reducing visit frequencies. The budget chains like QB House continue to attract customers with low-cost, quick, intensifying competition. The labor shortages are another major issue. Skilled stylists tend to prefer stable, well-known salons or large chains, leaving smaller businesses struggling to recruit and retain staff. Many new graduates also leave quickly to start their own salons, adding to the cycle of oversupply. Now, oversaturation appears to be the industry's biggest long-term problem. Japan has around 250,000 hair salons, more than the number of traffic signals nationwide, far exceeding the number of convenience shops. Combined with the declining population, this has created a shrinking customer base spread across too many hair salon businesses.

A celestial event that occurs every year our planet intersects a comet's orbit. Earth is currently passing through a stream of cosmic debris left behind by Halley's Comet, resulting in an annual meteor shower. The event basically causes tiny particles to slam into the Earth's atmosphere and burn up in brilliant streaks of light. The meteor shower reached its peak overnight from Tuesday, 5th of May, into the early hours of Wednesday, that is the 6th of May, Wednesday. Meanwhile, the end of the month has in store a lunar blue moon on the 31st of May. That reference is not to the moon's color. Let's just tell you what's in store. It is the second full moon that occurs within a single calendar month. It's basically a calendar-based astronomical event. The rare alignment happens because the lunar cycle lasts about 29.5 days, which basically results in an extra full moon to occasionally fit into one calendar month. This is an event that typically occurs once every 2 to 3 years. Remember the phrase once in a blue moon? This is basically what it refers to, the rarity of the event. Do a barrage of messages and meaningless forwards in some WhatsApp groups on a daily basis irritate you? Amidst people increasingly opting to mute such groups, a rather unique trend is fast garnering traction in Brazil, one of the world's largest WhatsApp markets. Brazil is now seeing a sudden rise of a peculiar type of WhatsApp group. They have one simple rule. Only voice notes with whistling are permitted. And anyone sending a message or conveying it via a voice note is immediately removed from the group. A favorite song or a film series. And according to reports, some of these groups 600 whistling voice notes per day and are even

0: breaching the 1-4-member limit, prompting administrators to create more such new groups. Now, when did this trend start? It is believed to date back to April this year, when searches for whistling reached their highest levels on Google Trends. Some researchers compared this to trends that emerged after internet became mainstream. This includes our Hate Monday groups on Orkut or the flash mob movements. While it is unclear whether this trend will sustain for long, these WhatsApp whistling groups in Brazil are bringing together people of different age groups and professions who love whistling. And with that, it's a wrap on this edition of our newscast.
1: Where darkness hides behind every corner. Where the truth is stranger than fiction. A show that dives deep into the stories which shock and mystify. The victims, the accused, and the sinister float. Prime Crime is your front row seat to darkness.
0: This is our brand new edition of South India, a daily dynamic show that will capture the pulse of the southern Indian state.
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3: The Earth is sending distress signals. 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
1: From the bustling trading floors of Wall Street to the vibrant exchanges of Asian stock markets, We On breaks it down for you to make sense of what's happening. 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We bring you all of this and more on World Business Watch.
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1: In-depth coverage of global issues broken down into facts, figures, and simple words. 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Watch We On Wide Angle at these times on We On. World is One. Where darkness hides behind every corner. Where the truth is stranger than fiction. A show that dives deep into the story.

0: case, which shock and mystify. The victims, the accused, and the sinister float. Prime Crime is your front row seat to darkness.
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0: Get the latest update. 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

My name is Mohammed Saleh, and these are the... Now, Iran's top negotiator, Mohammad Bagher Ghalibaf, has said that Washington is seeking Tehran's surrender through various means, including a naval blockade.

Now, according to some reports, Israel says that it was unaware that Donald Trump was close to a deal with Iran. Reports suggest that Israel was preparing for an escalation

And Lebanon's health ministry claims that at least about 5 people have been killed and 15 more injured as Israel continues to bomb towns in southern Lebanon. Ukrainian authorities say the death toll from the Russian strike on Sumy kindergarten has now risen to 2. This is Russia has carried out a mass attack across Ukraine. And India has confirmed BrahMos talks with Vietnam and has elevated ties to enhanced comprehensive strategic partnership. And Tamil Nadu's governor, Rajendra Arlekar, dissolves the

And media mogul Ted Turner, who pioneered the modern 24-hour news culture when he launched the CNN channel, has died at the age of 87. All right, now a crucial decision is in the offing. The American President Donald Trump reportedly has given two options to Iran. Firstly, he said, involves Iran agreeing to what was discussed, which will lead to a safe transit via the Strait of Hormuz for all ships. The second option involves resorting to combat, effectively an ultimatum by Donald Trump yet again. In his latest post on Truth Social, the American president has said, and I quote, assuming Iran agrees to give what has been agreed to, which is perhaps a big assumption, the already legendary epic fury will be at an end and the highly effective blockade will allow Hormuz Strait to be open to all, including Iran. If they don't agree, the bombing starts and it'll be, sadly, at a much higher level and intensity than before. Iran's parliamentary speaker, Mohammad Bagher Ghalibaf, released an audio

0: audio message. He said that this is forcing Iran to surrender by naval blockade, media manipulation, and also by attempting to destroy its unity. The US is reportedly expecting Iran to respond to its one-page ultimatum in the next 48 hours. An Axios report says that the deal to end the war will involve Iran committing to a moratorium on nuclear enrichment and the US agreeing to lift its economic sanctions and release billions and billions of dollars in frozen Iranian oil. It will include both US and Iran lifting restrictions around the transit through the Strait of Hormuz. Now, Iran's foreign ministry reportedly said that they are evaluating Washington's 14-point peace proposal. The spokesperson for Iranian foreign ministry in a recent interview has blamed the US for kick-starting the war, stating that it is the US administration's choice to start this war, further stating that the Iranians will never surrender or will weaken under US pressure. Now, Iran's foreign minister Abbas Araghchi, who has been involved in shuttle diplomacy, spoke to his Saudi counterpart Prince Faisal bin Farhan earlier today. Both leaders discussed the latest regional developments and efforts made to maintain security in the region. And Abbas Araghchi is currently in China, and the Chinese foreign minister Wang Yi has told Abbas Araghchi that China is deeply distressed over the war that has lasted for well over 2 months and has said ceasefire is what is needed.
1: Viewed all the current issues, matters related to the war and how to end it, the negotiations currently underway, issues related to Iran's nuclear program and the peaceful nature of Iran's nuclear activities, matters related to sanctions and all bilateral issues. The issue of the Strait of Hormuz, which was one of our serious topics of discussion, and the necessity of respecting the rights of the Islamic Republic of Iran along with all existing viewpoints were also discussed.
0: But the situation in the Strait of Hormuz remains very tense, especially after a French shipping company, CMA CGM, confirmed that one of its vessels was targeted while it was seeking to transit the Strait of Hormuz. Now, the American Secretary of State Marco Rubio on Tuesday called for a US-proposed UN resolution demanding Iran to stop attacks and to stop laying mines in the Strait of Hormuz to be a test of the utility of the United Nations, and has urged China to repeat their vetoes. Indigenous communities in the United States are gathering for rallies and protests across the country to mark an awareness day for the missing native people. The communities are demanding for better federal investigation and reforms. Take a look at these images.

for missing murdered Indigenous relatives Peoples Day. It's for me, it means a day to remember all the loved ones, you know, all of our people that are murdered or missing, that a lot of us didn't get to say goodbye to.

So as Russia prepares for its World War II Victory Day commemoration, the war in Ukraine is escalating with some fresh deadly strikes across multiple cities. A Russian drone attack hit a kinder, also injuring others. This is Kiev has accused Moscow of ignoring a profile. In Kharkiv, another drone strike set homes ablaze with firefighters battling thick smoke through the night. Ukrainian officials say that the Russian attacks have continued despite talks of a truce. The deadliest blow has come a day earlier when Russian attacks across eastern and southeastern

0: Ukraine killed at least 25 people. In Zaporizhia, aerial bombs and drones tore through residential areas, sparking massive fires and leaving dozens wounded. In streets that were hit by the airstrikes, and the attacks have come to a ceasefire. Russia has announced a two-day truce for the 8th and the 9th of May, time for a three-day parade in Red Square. But Ukrainian President Volodymyr Zelensky has dismissed the move, calling for an open-ended ceasefire instead, and has accused Russia of using symbolic pauses while continuing to pound Ukrainian cities. The Ukraine's foreign minister has said that the continued attacks on Kharkiv and Zaporizhia show Moscow's peace gestures are not genuine. Meanwhile, Russia says a Ukrainian drone attack in the Chuvashia region has killed two people, highlighting how the conflict is now striking deep on both sides of the border, as diplomatic positions harden and air raid sirens continue to echo across Ukrainian cities. Hopes for even a temporary silence in this war appear to be increasingly fragile. Elevated their relationship to an enhanced comprehensive strategic partnership. The Indian and the Vietnamese officials have signed several cooperation agreements in New Delhi. And the Indian Prime Minister held bilateral talks with the Vietnamese President in the national capital. Now, India has also confirmed discussions on BrahMos with Vietnam, stating that a strong relationship between the two nations will result in stronger Indo-Pacific. Listen in.
1: On BrahMos, you know, in this broad context, I want to broadly state that Vietnam is a very important partner for us in the Indo-Pacific, and all these areas that we cooperate in are based on the broad premise that a strong Vietnam will serve the cause of peace and stability in the Indo-Pacific. We do talk about a number of platforms, and the BrahMos platform is also one of them. And, watch this space.
0: Now, both nations have set a pretty ambitious $25 billion annual trade target by 2030. The bilateral trade between India and Vietnam was around $16.4 billion for the financial year 2025-26. Welcoming President Lam, the Indian Prime Minister noted that Lam visited India within a month of becoming the president. The Indian Prime Minister has further said that President Lam's visit, along with a high-level delegation, clearly reflects the priority that he attaches to India-Vietnam relations. Lam has also echoed some similar sentiment.
2: We will elevate defense and security, stronger change in economic cooperation, trade cooperation, supply chain connectivity, removing barriers and expanding more access markets. Science, technology, innovation and digital transformation will be a new driver for cooperation, opening up new high value added areas.
0: Now, despite making a stunning political debut in assembly elections, the TVK chief Vijay is facing a major challenge to form his government in India's southern state of Tamil Nadu. The TVK chief Vijay has staked claim to form the next government in Tamil Nadu in a meeting with the governor, Rajendra Vishwanath Arlekar. However, the governor does not seem convinced about the numbers so far, and this has put a bit of a question mark on whether the oath-taking ceremony that was earlier set for Thursday will take place now. TVK, which emerged with a majority mark of 118. The next step is for Vijay to prove his government's majority. He has fought the election as part of the DMK-led alliance, but has decided to extend TVK. And even with the Congress's support, TVK still needs help, as the Congress has managed to win only 5 seats in the assembly polls. However, there is no clarity yet on who all, including the independents, would come on board with TVK. Now, earlier in the day, Tamil Nadu's Congress Committee and the Congress Legislative Party members met Vijay at TVK headquarters in Chennai. The Congress Party extended full support to TVK, breaking its long-standing alliance with the DMK in Tamil Nadu. The party said the alliance with TVK is not limited to government formation, but will also extend to future elections, including local body polls and all Lok Sabha and Rajya Sabha. And we all

0: Tamil Nadu's chief minister elect and actor politician going to have his swearing in ceremony at the Jawaharlal Nehru indoor stadium in Chennai tomorrow. In fact, preparations have been underway for the grand swearing in ceremony at the 5000 seater indoor auditorium. However, that is not to happen tomorrow, we are given to understand. This is also partly because Vijay has not been able to prove numbers. The magic number is 118. Vijay has only 108 natively, and thereafter there is the 5 seats that the Congress brings into this entire equation. However, Vijay needs more numbers, and without those numbers, it's going to be tough. And that is also something the governor has emphasized, and the governor is also seeking legal advice on how to proceed further in this particular case. For Vijay and his party, this is in fact a case of so near yet so far, because they've been handed over a hiss in 48 hours after the mandate is out. From Chennai, Siddharth, MP.
1: A Croatian autonomous mobility startup, Verne, has begun rolling out what it describes as Europe's first commercial robo-taxi service on the streets of Zagreb. Since the 8th of April, a small fleet of 10 automated vehicles have been operating in the city for a limited group of users. And the company says that around 300 people are already using the service. The service uses self-driving technology that is backed by Uber and is powered by Chinese autonomous driving company Pony.ai. While robotaxi services have been running for years in countries like the United States and China, Europe has seen a much slower rollout, with multiple companies still competing to bring fully autonomous taxis to the roads. Verne's service is designed to be completely driverless. For now, each vehicle still has a human operator behind the wheel in case intervention is needed. Now, currently, the robo-taxis are operating in select parts of the city, including in the city centre, some southern areas and routes around the airport. Verne CEO Marko Pekovic has said that the expansion is being done in stages, with new areas only added after rigorous testing. The company says the demand has been pretty strong, with as many as about 4,000 people already on the waiting list. The vehicles are equipped with cameras, LiDAR sensors and radar systems to navigate the city streets. Now, Verne, that was founded back in 2019, has said that it is now in talks with at least 11 cities across the European Union, as well as the United Kingdom and the Middle East. In Zagreb, the company hopes to move to fully driverless operations by the end of the year, subject to regulatory approvals. In today's fast-paced world, the idea of memory loss and cognitive decline is intimidating. While there is no concrete cure for Alzheimer's yet, a new study has thrown light on how we can possibly minimize risk. Take a look at this report.
2: While we have made significant advancements in medical science, Alzheimer's remains one of the diseases which doesn't have a concrete cure yet. As millions of Alzheimer's patients across the world continue to grapple with this disease, a new study has shed light on a possible way to reduce its risk. According to a study in the Journal of Nutrition, an egg, a day may do more than keep hunger at bay. It found that those who ate eggs more frequently were less likely to be diagnosed with Alzheimer's. Close to 40,000 adults in US aged 65 and above were tracked for about 15 years on average as part of this study. It found that having eggs at least 5 times a week was associated with a 27% lower risk of developing Alzheimer's as compared to those who never consumed them. According to Professor Joan Sabati, who spearheaded this study, even less frequent consumption of eggs significantly helped people. For instance, he observed that eating 1 to 3 eggs per week led to a 17% decrease in risk, whereas eating eggs 2 to 4 times a week lowered the risk by 20%. Now, what explains the possible link between eggs and reduction of Alzheimer's risk? According to this study, they contain several nutrients that can boost brain health. One of them is choline, which the body uses to make acetylcholine that helps nerve cells pass signals to one another. This compound is vital for memory and according to WHO.

0: 67 million people had dementia across the world as of 2021. Alzheimer's accounted for 60-80% of these cases. Most of these patients were aged 65 and above. As per the World Population Review data, Japan, Italy, Germany, Greece, and Monaco have the highest number of Alzheimer's cases. However, there is a key caveat. Observational studies like this cannot prove cause and effect, as the overall diet and lifestyle of people may differ. For example, they may have lower rates of smoking and alcohol consumption than the population at large. But the study is a good reminder of how certain diet and lifestyle changes can have a positive impact on life.
1: Now, Arsenal have reached the Champions League final for the first time in over 20 years, which means that if the Gunners win the remaining four games this season, then they'll achieve footballing immortality and complete the greatest season in the club's history. As to what exactly is at stake and what the equation is. In the Premier League, if Mikel Arteta's side win the next three games, they'll be crowned the English champions for the first time since 2004. Now, Arsenal are 5 points ahead of Manchester City and their fate is very much in their own hands. So these are the remaining four games in the season for Arsenal. And winning all of them will put the North London side in the pantheon of the great English footballing sides. So come the end of the month, Arsenal could be English as well as the European champions. Now remember, Arsenal have never won the Champions League crown.
2: That box is thick now. Now we have to maintain it, but now we go to the level that I think a top club that wants to be fighting consistently for the highest trophies, that's a must. And we've got it now. Now we have to maintain it.
1: The Cup was rebranded as the Champions League back in 1992. Only two clubs have managed to win the Premier League and the Champions League in the same season. Manchester United did it twice under the legendary Alex Ferguson. Meanwhile, Pep Guardiola's Manchester City became just the second English team to win the treble in the 2022-23 season. While the possibility of greatness is certainly there, the margins in elite sport are as fine as they come. Arsenal could still end up trophyless this season, and that will be seen as a failure for manager Mikel Arteta and his team, given the fact that the club has not won a trophy since the Spaniard's first season in charge way back in 2020. In any case, it's fair to say that these next few weeks are the most important in the club's history.
2: It's great, you know, where everybody can feel a shift in energy and belief in everything. Let's use it in the right way. And understanding that the margins and the difficulty of what we are trying to achieve, it's huge. But we have the ability and the conviction to do that, that's for sure.
1: The three surviving core members of the Rolling Stones paid a visit to the Brooklyn event to celebrate the launch of the band's 25th studio album, Foreign Tongues. It's a follow-up to their Grammy-winning 2023 release. The 14-track collection is set for release on the 10th of July as Mick Jagger, Keith Richards and Ronnie Wood mark the 64th anniversaries of the blues and the R&B-rooted English band that grew into one of the most successful, influential and enduring acts of the rock era. The forthcoming arrival of the Foreign Tongues is a title invoking the Stones' distinctive lips and tongue logo. In an interview, Mick Jagger had said that he was influenced by the image of the Hindu goddess Kali, specifically her mouth and tongue in New York. Now, the band arrived for the Rough and Twisted.
3: The Rough and Twisted is really, it's a fantasy about a woman that promises you a lot of things and then what happens to you in life, involved in these terrible places that she takes you to. She promises you the world, but you get delivered, you know, bad food, bad air, bad clubs, bad politics, bad everything. It's a blues fantasy, really, Rough and Twisted.
1: The Foreign Tongues marks the Stones' second studio album since the death of drummer Charlie Watts back in 2021. It's also the 25th set of new music since the band was founded in 1962. Foreign Tongues also features a special appearance from Watts' other guest artists on the latest album, include the likes of Steve Winwood, Paul McCartney, Robert Smith of The Cure and Chad Smith of the Red Hot Chili Peppers. The remaining core trio of Jagger, Richards and Woods reunited for the 2023 Hackney Diamonds, which was then the first album of original music from Stones in over 18 years. The collection that won the Grammy Award for the Best Rock Album, it was also worthy for containing some of the last studio work that was recorded by Watts, as well as Stones' first studio contributions by drummer Steve Jordan. And with that, it's a wrap on this edition of our newscast. Stay tuned.

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0: Credible, clear, continuous. 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Beyond World is one.
2: The Earth is sending distress signals. Wildfires, droughts, and melting glaciers. Can we reverse the damage? Explore the harrowing effects of climate change. It's a wake-up call, global emergency. Climate Tracker on Beyond World is One.
3: This is our brand new edition of South India, a daily dynamic show that will capture the pulse of the southern Indian state.
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0: From the bustling trading floors of Wall Street to the vibrant exchanges of Asian stock markets, WEON breaks it down for you to make sense of what's happening. As we reveal the key factors behind events, strategic battles, and the game-changing business decisions that shape the world. We bring you all of this and more on World Business Watch.
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0: Where darkness hides behind every corner. Where the truth is stranger than fiction. A show that dives deep into the stories which shock and mystify. The victims, the accused, and the sinister plot. Prime Crime is your front row seat to darkness.
6: 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Because we believe in decoding the real picture for you. 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
0: Get the latest update.
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0: news.
1: And raise their...
0: Credible, clear, continuous. Experts across aisles. Diverse voices, one platform. Beyond World is one.
2: The Earth is sending distress signals.

wildfires, droughts, and melting glaciers? Can we reverse the damage? Explore the harrowing effects of climate change. It's a wake-up call, global emergency.

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1: There is taken by the Indian forces in retaliation to the Pahalgam terror attack.
2: Operation Sindoor ne aatank ke khilaf ek nayi lakeer kheench di.
3: The 7th of May, when India targeted terror infrastructure deep inside Pakistan.
4: A moment like the kind we perhaps hadn't seen since we went across to Bangladesh or East Pakistan in 1971.
3: The response to the April 22 Pahalgam terror attack echoes throughout the world.
5: It was a war of networks. It was basically an attrition war where we never entered into Pakistan, and we were able to penetrate deep into Pakistan at the same time.
3: 1 year of Operation Sindoor. 1 year of strengthened Indian military deterrence. 1 year of exposing Pakistan's lies. On the 22nd of April 2025, in the serene Baisaran meadows of Jammu and Kashmir's Pahalgam, innocent blood was spilled. Pakistan-backed terrorists approached tourists, questioning the men about their religion, demanding they recite the Kalma, an Islamic verse. Those who failed were shot dead in front of their wives and children.
6: Muslim,
3: 26 people lost their lives. The devastation who lost their husbands stirred a nation, igniting widespread anger and a demand for justice. The killings of the innocent tourists did not go unanswered. In the hours of the 7th of May 2025, India launched Operation Sindoor, hitting hard at the terrorist infrastructure in Pakistan and Pakistan-occupied Kashmir. These were the places from where terrorist attacks against India have been planned and directed for years together. Soon after the attack, the Indian Army posted this image on social media. Operation Sindoor, written in block letters. Sindoor in Hindi means vermilion, and the name Operation Sindoor is a reference to the vermilion many Hindu women wear on their heads to signify they are married. The name of the operation paid homage to the loss of these women, whose partners were brutally killed right before their eyes. Operation Sindoor humanized the victims and the survivors of the Pahalgam massacre in an effort to ensure their sacrifices are remembered. 1 year later, what does Operation Sindoor mean for India and for the world? How did these missions redefine counter-terror strategy? At 1:05 a.m. IST on May 7th, 2025, Wednesday, the Indian Armed Forces launched its daring strikes in Pakistan and Pakistan-occupied Kashmir. Codenamed Operation Sindoor was carried out jointly by

0: by the Army, the Navy, and the Air Force from Indian soil. A series of precision strikes destroyed 9 terrorist bases inside Pakistan and Pakistan-occupied Kashmir. Of the 9 targets that the Indian forces hit, 4 were in Pakistan and 5 in Pakistan-occupied Kashmir. India's Operation Sindoor is unique, marking a shift in Indo-Pakistan military dynamics. For the first time in history, India targeted terror camps in the heart of Pakistan, Punjab. In just 22 minutes, the operation struck 9 locations.
1: In the 1971 war, the Indian Army could never reach Rawalpindi, Lahore, or deep down into those areas of Pakistan, which we were able to do in Operation Sindoor. So I think that was one great doctrinal shift as far as the operation was concerned. Secondly, today, the political and the military objectives, whatever are enshrined or dictated by the political establishment, demand a rapid, instantaneous response. Today, the enemy is not going to give you any time for preparation.
0: Previously, the 2016 Uri surgical strikes, 2019 Balakot airstrikes, and other past Indian operations were limited in scale and scope. In the 2016 Uri surgical strikes, the army crossed the line of control to destroy terror launch pads in Pakistan-occupied Kashmir. In the 2019 Balakot airstrike, a dozen Air Force Mirage fighter jets streaked around 20 kilometers past the LOC to target Jaish training camps in Balakot. In 2025, Operation Sindoor was conceived not just as a retaliatory show of force, but an attempt to strike at the very roots of terrorism originating from Pakistani soil. Operation Sindoor is technologically robust, expansive, and unlike any other mission India has ever carried out. It is a departure from prior doctrine.
2: Other responses, this is not just on the military dimension. It's reached a level of doctrine where we have enunciated, where the Prime Minister has enunciated very clearly that this is now the new normal. So we are not only going to look at terrorists as the enemy, but also the sponsors, the state sponsors of terrorism, also as our legitimate adversaries. And I think this is one occasion which marks the coming together of the diplomatic effort, the economic effort, the efforts such as the Indus Water Treaty, abrogation or suspension. And therefore, if you want to take away one line, one sentence from all of this, I think our response toolkit has graduated way beyond simple military action. So that, I think, is the defining moment for India.
0: India launched standoff cruise missiles at the camps affiliated to banned terror groups, Jaish-e-Mohammed in Bahawalpur and Lashkar-e-Taiba in Muridkhe. Bahawalpur has been the JEM's base since the release of its founder, UN-designated terrorist Masood Azhar, in 1999. Jaish-e-Mohammed has been behind major attacks in India, including Pulwama in 2019 and the Parliament in 2001. Led by Hafiz Saeed from Muridkhe, the LET orchestrated the 2008 Mumbai attacks. Let's take a look at each target. Target 1, Markaz Subhan Ashim, Bahawalpur, Punjab, Pakistan. The Markaz was the operational headquarters of the JEM and is associated with the terrorists who plotted and executed the Pulwama suicide bombing attack on February 14, 2019. The Markaz housed JEM.

Chief Maulana Masood Azhar and held religious training for terrorists. In a statement attributed to Azhar, who was arrested in India in 1994 and released after the Air India IC-814 hijack, claimed 10 family members and 4 aides were killed in India's targeted airstrikes under Operation Sindoor. Target 2, Markaz Taiba, Lashkar-e-Taiba, Muridke, Punjab. Set up in the year 2000, Markaz Taiba was the alma mater and training center of the in Punjab, Pakistan. The 2611 terrorists were trained here. Osama bin Laden reportedly financed the construction of a mosque and guest house within the Markaz Taiba complex in 2000. Target 3, Sarjal, Tera Kalan Facility, Jaish-e-Mohammed, Shakargar, Narwal District, Punjab, Pakistan. Tera Kalan, or the Sarjal Facility, was the launch site of the JEM for infiltration into Jammu and Kashmir. It served as a base for digging cross-border tunnels to send terrorists into India. Target 4, Mehmuna Joya Facility, Hizbul Mujahideen, Head Marala, Sialkot. Located near the Kotli Bhutta Government Hospital in the Marala area of Sialkot District in Punjab, Pakistan, this facility was used to infiltrate Hizbul Mujahideen terrorists into the Jammu region. Target 5, Markaz Al-e-Hadith, Barnala, Lashkar-e-Taiba, District, Pakistan occupied Jammu and Kashmir. It was used to infiltrate LET terrorists as well as arms and ammunition into the Poonch Rajouri Riasi sector. Target 6, Markaz Abbas Jaish-e-Mohammed Kotli, located 2 kilometers southeast of Kotli military camp. It harbored 100 to 125 JEM terrorists. Target 7, Mashkar Rahil Shahid, Hizbul Mujahideen, Pakistan-occupied Jammu and Kashmir. Located 2.5 kilometers from near, Mashkar Rahil Shahid, one of the oldest facilities of Hizbul Mujahideen, a facility for specialized physical training as well as training firing arms. Target 8, Shawai Nalla Camp, Lashkar-e-Taiba, Muzaffarabad, Pakistan-occupied Jammu and Kashmir. One of the most important camps of LET that was used for recruitment, registration and training of LET terrorists. It had been functioning since the early 2000s. Target 9, Syedna Bilal Markaz, Jaish-e-Mohammed, Muzaffarabad, Pakistan-occupied Jammu and Kashmir. Syedna Bilal Masjid, the main center of JEM, was another target located opposite the Red Fort in Muzaffarabad. The facility was a transit camp for JEM terrorists before they were launched into Jammu and Kashmir.

0: India successfully thwarted all missile and drone attacks by Islamabad. On the 10th of May 2025, after days of missile, drone and artillery attacks, Foreign Minister S. Jaishankar posted on X that India and Pakistan have worked out an understanding on stoppage of firing and military action. Foreign Secretary Vikram Misri also informed that India and Pakistan, in a call between the Director Generals of Military Operations of the countries at 3:30 p.m. IST, agreed they would stop all firing and military action on land and in the air and sea, with effect from 5 p.m. on the 10th of May 2025. On the 15th of December 2025, 6 months after Operation Sindoor, India's National Investigation Agency charge-sheeted 7 accused in the Pahalgam terror attack case, including the Pakistan-based Lashkar-e-Taiba, the Resistance Front terrorist organization. NIA's charge sheet also named 3 Pakistani terrorists killed by during the attack in Operation Mahatir by 2025, weeks after the deadly terror attack. The 3 were identified as Faisal Jatt alias Suleiman Shah, Habib Tahir alias Gibran, and Hamza Afghani. Operation Sindoor marked a clear and calculated shift in how India chooses to deal with cross-border terrorism. The operation was designed with a sharp clarity of purpose to target and dismantle terror infrastructure responsible for attacks against India. In just 22 minutes, that objective was achieved through a coordinated joint strike that hit terror camps and neutralized over 100 terrorists, sending a strike to itself. But what happened after? India showed that start action, and more importantly, when to stop ending the operation. Its main goals were met.
1: We created a space for calibration with a variety of ways. First of all, India has known credible nuclear capability, but we also have a first no-use policy. That gives you a space to have a deterrence without actually provoking the enemy into doing something stupid. The second is that India only attacked terrorist infrastructure till the time Pakistanis did otherwise. And third is, it is the Pakistanis which were first to strike our military infrastructure. So all of this shows you that we were calibrating it step by step.
0: The strikes were limited, carefully planned, and non-escalatory, the focus on avoiding civilian casualties and keeping collateral damage to a minimum, which defines India's new normal, a zero-tolerance policy against terrorism, where responses are quick, precise, and well-controlled. It also shows a move away from only diplomatic restraint to a more proactive approach, where threats are dealt with at their source and action is taken on India's terms. Reflecting back on the achievements of the operation, India's Defense Minister Rajnath Singh recently said in a statement, and I quote, "Operation Sindoor demonstrated a shift from old mindset of issuing diplomatic statements on terror attacks. It showcased Prime Minister Narendra Modi-led government's unwavering commitment through decisive action. Pakistan was not limited to the strikes. It extended far beyond, with serious consequences for Pakistan across different. Pakistan attempted retaliatory drone and UCAV strikes and military installations. But these attacks were successfully neutralized by India's air defense systems, limiting their impact and preventing further escalation. The damage within Pakistan was significant. The strikes targeted and hit key terror camps and infrastructure, while also military assets such as radars and aircraft, causing disruption and strain on its defense network.
2: The precision was excellent. The intelligence gathering was excellent because we could pinpoint the an eight-figure grid reference of every location we wanted to target, and with pinpoint accuracy. As a matter of fact, the circular error of probability, that is the CEP, which is laid out for each system, was less than 3 meters, and that is a very good measure of precision which we achieved as far as the destruction of their air bases was concerned, destruction of their terrorist camps were concerned.
0: The situation also had a strong economic impact, as India took major steps that added pressure on Pakistan's already struggling economy. The suspension of the Indus Waters Treaty created serious concerns for Pakistan's agriculture sector, which depends heavily on these water sources, affecting a large part of its farmland. In addition, cutting off an important route for commerce and economic disruption. For over three decades, Pakistan has continued to support a terror network that has proven to be resilient, adapting itself with time but never truly changing its core strategy. Through the years, several terror outfits like Lashkar-e-Taiba, Jaish-e-Mohammed and Hizbul Mujahideen have been linked to attacks in India. They may operate under different names, but their structure, support systems and funding channels have continued. The Pahalgam attack, along with other attacks and foiled plots, highlights how this network continues to function.
1: Dreams and dreams and dreams of evidence has been printed on the subject that the terrorist infrastructure is the Pakistani strategic calculus. Actually, if you read any number of great literature on the Pakistani strategic culture, you would realize that their antipathy for India, which goes beyond Kashmir, by the way, which is not just limited to Kashmir, is something where they have kind of mastered the art of doing things without owning up, and that can only happen when there is terrorist infrastructure.
0: Operation Sindoor sent a clear message to the world about India's military strength and how it is rapidly evolving. What stood out was the level of coordination, where the Army, Navy and Air Force worked together as one integrated force, carrying out a precise intelligence-based operation across land, air and sea. The operation also highlighted India's growing use of advanced technology, showing how modern warfare is now being fought. And at the center of this transformation was the use of indigenous systems, including a Kashtir or Akash missile system. At the core was also the BrahMos missile, which, as India's Defense Minister Rajnath Singh pointed out, has become a key backbone of India's strike capability, known for its speed, precision and long-range power.
2: So I think the manufacture of BrahMos also see an increase, and we would see a greater amount of stockpiling also happening as far as BrahMos is concerned. And the last important aspect is the air defense. See, we are working on a project Kusha, which is basically going to give us three types of interceptors, M1, M2, in which it is not only stopping those missiles which will be launched by Pakistan, but also drones.
0: 1 year after Operation Sindoor, its impact continues to shape India's security thinking and the region's strategic reality. What started as a response to the Pahalgam attack has now become a clear signal of the country's approach: swift, precise, and controlled. The message is simple: terror will be answered, and it will be done on India's terms.
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1: From the bustling trading floors of Wall Street to vibrant exchanges of Asian stock markets, We on breaks it down for you to make sense of what's happening. As we reveal the key factors behind events, strategic battles, and the game-changing business decisions that shape the world. We bring you all of this and more on World Business Watch.
2: Campaigns, elections, alliances, controversies, and power play. 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
5: Where darkness hides behind every corner. Where the truth is stranger than fiction. A show that dives deep into the stories which shock and mystify. The victims, the accused, and the sinister float. Prime Crime is your front row seat to darkness.
6: This is our brand new edition of South India, a daily dynamic show that will capture the pulse of the southern Indian state.
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1: From the bustling trading floors of Wall Street to the vibrant exchanges of Asian stock markets, WeOn breaks it down for you to make sense of what's happening. As we reveal the key factors behind events, strategic battles, and the game-changing business decisions that shape the world. We bring you all of this and more on World Business Watch.
2: Campaigns, elections, alliances, controversies, and power play. 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
0: Credible, clear, continuous. Experts across aisles. Diverse voices, one platform. Beyond World is one.
2: Where darkness hides behind.

Welcome back. Thanks very much for staying on with us. You're watching We On Dispatch. I'm Molly Gambhir, and we're starting off with a quick look at the top stories making headlines. U.S. President Donald Trump threatens to restart bombing on Iran if it does not agree to a deal to end the war, says a higher-level bombing will follow if Tehran fails to sign a deal. The Iranian foreign minister, who is currently in Beijing for talks with Chinese officials, holds a phone call with his Saudi counterpart. The two leaders stress on regional cooperation to prevent escalation. Lebanon's health ministry says at least four killed in an Israeli strike in Lebanon's eastern Bekaa Valley. This comes amid local reports that the Israeli attack took place before the Israeli army issued an evacuate warning. Ukraine claims a Russian drone strike has hit a kindergarten in the northeastern Ukrainian city of Sumy, killing a woman and injuring two others. TVK chief Vijay has a state claim to form the next government in Tamil Nadu. Governor, the actor turned politician, set to take oath as chief minister

Crude oil markets turned volatile. Benchmark Brent briefly slipped below $99 per barrel on Iran-US peace deal hopes, but losses remain capped as investors assessed long supply risks.

Ahmedabad will host the IPL. The BCCI has announced that the playoffs will take place across Dharamshala and Chandigarh.

The Bangladesh Foreign Minister, who is in Beijing on a three-day official visit, has highlighted the Teesta River restoration project, backed by China, will be a key focus of the bilateral talks. Speaking to reporters in Dhaka before leaving for China, Rahman had said he cannot wait indefinitely for a Teesta agreement with India and will continue discussions with China to advance regional development projects. Rahman's remarks reportedly coming after a setback for Mamata Banerjee-led West Bengal Assembly elections. The pact has been earlier stalled by Mamata in 2011. In fact, Rahman also called China, quote,

0: an extremely important friend, unquote, and has hailed the strategic cooperative partnership they both share. Notably, this marks Rahman's first trip to China since Bangladesh's new government took office in February. Meanwhile, Information Secretary of Bangladesh National Party has claimed BJP's win in West Bengal Assembly elections could boost India-Bangladesh ties and revive the contentious Teesta River Pact.
1: Previously, we saw that Mamata Mukherjee was the actually impediments to establish the Teesta barrage. Now, I think thinking, since Shubhendu, under the leadership of Shubhendu, BJP win the election, so the Teesta barrage agreement, which was very much desired from Bangladesh government and Modi government, so Shubhendu will help it.
0: Water sharing remains a flashpoint between India and Bangladesh, connected by over 50 rivers that cross the border, with the Teesta River dispute dating back over four decades. In 1983, a temporary water sharing deal was reached under which Bangladesh was granted 36% of the dry season flow, whereas India retained 39%. This left 25% of the river share unallocated, with no permanent settlement reached since. In fact, China's involvement in the Teesta project began with a 2016 MOU with Bangladesh for technical studies. This led to a project proposal. 3 years later, in 2019, after surveys in Rangpur, which remains under consideration. In fact, reports suggest China also heavily invested in the project, reportedly. For more on this, VEON's Assistant Editor for Foreign Affairs, Adhan Sibyl, getting us this report.
2: The Bangladesh election was closely watched in India, the election that happened in February. Now, for Bangladesh, the big focus will be because so far the Mamata Banerjee opposing the Teesta agreement, given water is a in India. Now, with BJP being both the ruling party in the state, in West Bengal and in centre here in Delhi, the big hope and focus perhaps of Dhaka will be an early conclusion of the long-standing Teesta agreement, that's water-sharing agreement. Radio journalist Piyush Siddhan Sibyl for VEON in New Delhi.
0: And after making a stunning political debut in the assembly elections, actor-turned-politician Vijay is all set to take oath as the chief minister of Tamil Nadu on Thursday. In the latest, the TVK chief Vijay has staked claim to form the next government in the state in a meeting with the governor. TVK, which has emerged as the single largest party after the assembly elections, needs at least 10 seats to hit the majority mark of 118. To prove his government's majority in the House. Even with support, the TVK will still need help as the Congress won only 5 seats in the assembly elections. However, there is no clarity yet on who all, including independents, would come on board with the TVK. Congress's central leadership has meanwhile given full autonomy to the Tamil Nadu unit to take an independent call on whether the party should support the TVK. In fact, earlier in the day, the Tamil Nadu Congress Committee and the Congress Legislative Party members met Vijay at the TVK headquarters in Chennai. The Congress Party extended full support to TVK, breaking its long-standing alliance with the DMK in Tamil Nadu. The party said the alliance with the TVK, including local body polls, as well as the Lok Sabha and in fact, earlier in the day, the TVK moved its MLAs to a private luxury resort to secure its members. Several high-profile names, including Rahul Gandhi, expected to attend Vijay's ceremony, which is likely to take place in Chennai on Thursday.

0: For more on this, our principal correspondent Siddharth MP getting us this report.
1: Vijay has now got the support of Congress, which is offering them the support of 5 MLAs. In addition to that, talks are also underway with several other parties. However, Vijay staking claim to form the government is ample indication of the TVK's confidence that they will be able to shore up the numbers and confidently form a government. Meanwhile, the other major development here in Chennai is the venue where we are at. This is the Jawaharlal Nehru Indoor Stadium in Chennai. This is the venue being prepped urgently for Vijay's swearing-in ceremony. Just behind us, you can see that the red carpet is being rolled out. Lights and speakers and the entire stage is being set up. So the venue is being prepped up in a hurried fashion so that they can gear up for Vijay's swearing-in ceremony. We're given to understand that the swearing-in is likely to happen sometime on May 7th, Thursday. So perhaps the event could be happening before afternoon itself. So now hectic preparations are underway here. And this is the kind of activity all in a day. So much has changed. From Chennai, Siddharth MP, Beyond World is One.
0: And following the Keralam Assembly elections result, the internal battle within the Congress party over the post of chief minister has been intensifying. Competing factions within the party are staking claim to leadership after the UDF's victory. Remember, the Congress-led UDF made a historic comeback in the state after a decade, winning 102 seats. Now, according to sources, AICC General Secretary Venugopal is unwilling to give for the CM post and believes that the majority of the 63 Congress MLAs will prefer. On the other hand, Satisan, the outgoing leader of the opposition in the state, claims that he has the support of 25 MLAs. His faction maintains the choice of chief minister should not be solely decided by headcount, and he also claims his strong backing among Congress workers across the state. Reports also stating that Janitala, a former state president and home minister, is arguing that seniority should be given priority in selecting the top post in the state's administration. The Congress party, meanwhile, has indicated a decision on the chief ministerial face will be taken within a week. More on this, take a look at the report sent by our correspondent.
2: Part of the process of deciding the chief minister, the Congress High Command will seek the opinion of the MLAs and the senior leaders. For this purpose, the All India Congress Committee has appointed Mukul Vasnik as observers. Following this, V.D. Satishan, K.C. Vinal and Ramesh Chanditala, who are in the race for the post of CM, have begun efforts to secure the support of MLAs. The Congress Legislative Party meeting will be held tomorrow. A final decision is expected by Sunday. R. Vinoy Krishnan reporting for Beyond from Thiruvananthapuram.
0: And less than 48 hours after the BJP scripted that historic victory in West Bengal, post-poll violence has been erupting. At least 4 people, 2 each from the BJP and the TMC, were killed in separate incidents of post-poll violence.

A video that was posted by a TMC MP showing a group of people and a bulldozer allegedly targeting a Trinamool Congress office. The incident took place near central Kolkata's Hog Market area, reportedly one of Kolkata's busiest commercial hubs. The incident triggered panic among traders, forcing many to shut their shops abruptly as damage and chaos in the area spread. In fact, the Kolkata Police Commissioner held a press conference addressing concerns related to post-poll violence in several parts. He stated that the situation is being closely monitored and assured that strict action will be taken against those responsible for any incidents of violence or unrest. Earlier in the day, attacked and vandalized in the North 24 Parganas district, the Trinamool Congress of deliberately targeting its workers and offices across the state. The BJP also has accused the TMC of targeting its party workers in the state. Yeah.

0: Amid reports of violence from different parts of the state, the Chief Election Commissioner has directed strict action against those involved in violence and vandalism. The CEC has directed the Chief Secretary, DGP, Kolkata Police Commissioner and other top officials to maintain constant patrolling. West Bengal has a history of the state witnessing brutal post-poll violence on several occasions in the past. The National Human Rights Commission had documented at least 29 murders in the state after 2021 assembly elections. The BJP, which was then in the opposition, had claimed that over 100 party workers were killed allegedly in attacks by the TMC. And for more on this, our correspondent has sent us this report from Kolkata.
1: Violence erupts as soon as the voting process is over in West Bengal. As of now, four people have died after the results are out. Out of them, two are TMC supporters and two are BJP supporters. BJP supporters who died in this violence are from Uday Narayanpur and New Town area, whereas TMC supporters are from Birbhum as well as from Beleghat, Kolkata. Election Commission and the Kolkata Police as well as the West Bengal Police have deployed CAPF as well as the police forces in this disturbed area so that the violence doesn't erupt again. Throughout the West Bengal, 65 companies were deployed of CAPF in different parts where there can be violence as assessed by the West Bengal administration. For VEON, this is Vikram Das from Kolkata.
0: Shifting focus for now, security agencies are probing a possible Pakistan ISI role after twin blasts in the northern Indian state of Punjab. Authorities say that the timing of the blast coincides with the anniversary of Operation Sindoor. Both blasts hit the boundary walls of military installations. No injury has been reported and the investigation into the incident by the NIA, India's primary counter-terrorism law enforcement unit. Forensic teams, dog squads and bomb disposal units were deployed at the site to neutralize the possibility of successive blasts. In fact, both blasts took place within the three-hour time frame. And this was also both sites being located over 100 kilometers away from each other, in fact. The blast took place outside the high security compound and the preliminary reports reveal a Pakistan connection. DGP Punjab has said that Pakistan's ISI is trying to cause disruptions in Punjab.
2: We suspect that since the anniversary of carrying out Operation Sindoor is approaching, this is a part of Pakistan's ISI designs to cause disruptions in Punjab.
0: And on the other hand, Punjab's chief minister making political turns. Man said that the investigation is underway. While putting the blame on the BJP, he claimed that blasts are part of the BJP's strategy of spreading violence to get votes.
3: Investigation is underway into these minor blasts. This is the BJP's preparation for the Punjab elections. BJP gets votes by spreading violence and fear among people. I want to tell the BJP to stop.
0: Punjab is heading to assembly elections next year, remember? And Aman's remarks are likely to trigger a political blame game between the BJP and the Aam Aadmi Party.

0: on to Nepal now, where the Home Ministry has lifted the ban on cargo drone operations on Mount Everest, which grounded heavy lift drones used for waste management and equipment transport. This after Nepal earlier cited security concerns and the need for investigating potential unauthorized activities for imposing the ban. The ban impacted both Chinese and American heavy lift drones, leading to speculation about tech rivalry playing out in the Himalayas. The drone ban had briefly disrupted efforts to transport approximately 10,000 kilograms of garbage camp. With the lifting of the ban, the industrial cargo drones are back in operation. Strict rules remain for recreational flyers. Under current rules, flying requires separate approvals from Nepal's Civil Aviation Authority, the Ministry of Home Affairs, and the Department of National Parks. And for more on these developments, our correspondent Saloni Murarka has sent us this report from Kathmandu.
1: Airlift technology officials have confirmed to VEON that the Home Ministry has lifted ban on their drone operations. However, the company is now trying to seek clearance from Sagarmatha National Park to fully operate in the Everest route. This ban that was imposed, say that due to security concerns, due to the special mapping features and presence of US and Chinese drones in the Everest region along the international border. This episode shows that drone usage in the Everest region is just not only about logistics, but also tied to deeper geopolitical sensitivities. I'm Saloni Murarka, reporting for VEON from Kathmandu, Nepal.
0: Pennsylvania in the United States has filed a lawsuit against chatbot platform Character.ai, alleging that one of its chatbots posed as a licensed psychiatrist. Officials say the AI tool misled users in violation of the state's medical licensing laws. In a statement, the governor said, interacting with a human or an AI system when it comes to health advice. The case centers on a chatbot called Emily. The state allegedly presented itself as a licensed psychiatrist during testing by a state investigator. Officials say the chatbot continued to maintain that claim even when asked directly about its medical credentials. It allegedly told the state investigator it was authorized to practice medicine and even fabricated a license number, allegedly. The lawsuit argues this violates Pennsylvania's Medical Practice Act, which basically restricts who can offer medical advice. The move follows the creation of a state AI task force in the month of February aimed at preventing chatbots from impersonating licensed professionals. And this is not the first legal challenge faced by Character.ai. The company has previously faced lawsuits reportedly over child safety concerns. Earlier this year, authorities in Kentucky alleged the platform exposed minors to harmful content, allegedly, including sexual material and substance abuse. In a separate case, Character.ai and Google settled a wrongful death lawsuit, reportedly filed by a Florida woman who claimed the chatbot contributed to her son's suicide. Pennsylvania's action is the first to specifically target AI systems that present themselves as licensed medical professionals. After defeating veteran politician Vijay Kumar with a margin of over 14,000 votes, TVKSK Vijay celebrated the victory by cutting a cake with a sword along with the party workers. Take a look at these visuals.

0: All right, time now to take a quick look at what's been trending on We On social media platforms. My colleague Mohammed Sali in the studio. Sali, over to you.
1: Thank you very much indeed, Molly. So this is what is trending on We On's social media platforms. Let's start with our Facebook page first, where scenes of post-poll violence started trickling in from Bengal. At least about four people, two each from the BJP and TMC, were reportedly killed.

0: and on Instagram. This is the story that is doing the rounds, where a senior Pakistani political figure has publicly alleged that the country's military extended formal honours to individuals, including the likes of Hafiz Saeed and Masood Azhar, Operation Sindoor, after the deadly Pahalgam terror attack. They're on Vyond's website. This is the story that is doing the rounds, and this is about two women on the Gaza flotilla. Activists have gone wild. Both were seen dancing while wearing kefir. They also are demanding for the release of an accused serial sex predator. And on X, the US National Transportation Safety Board has said that the Boeing 737 plane that plummeted into a Chinese hillside in 2022 had its fuel supplies cut mid-flight. So these are the stories that are trending on Vyond social media sites. It's back to you, Molly.
1: Thanks for that, Sali. And with that, it's a wrap on this edition. Stay with us.

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4: The Earth is sending distress signals. 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
0: Where darkness hides behind every corner. Where the truth is stranger than fiction. A show that dives deep into the stories which shock and mystify. The victims, the accused, and the sinister float. Prime Prime is your front row seat to darkness.
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0: From the bustling trading floors of Wall Street to the vibrant exchanges of Asian stock markets, We On breaks it down for you to make sense of what's happening. As we reveal the key factors behind events, strategic battles, and the game-changing business decisions that shape the world. We bring you all of this and more on World Business Watch

Hello and welcome. You're watching Beyond World is One. My name is Mohammed Saleh, and these are the headlines. The American President Donald Trump issues yet another ultimatum for Iran to accept a deal to end the war or to face some intense renewed American bombing. This is the latest in a series of abrupt ultimatums by Donald Trump.

Ukrainian President Volodymyr Zelensky says that Russia has decided to reject efforts to halt fighting and save lives while launching fresh attacks on Ukraine, which had called for a unilateral ceasefire. In a significant development, India has confirmed BrahMos talks with Vietnam and has elevated ties to enhance comprehensive strategic partnership. Could be no NATO without the United States as Warsaw displays its growing capability and has offered to host more American troops. And Turkey displays a model of what it claims is an intercontinental ballistic missile at a defense industry expo in Istanbul. Amidst a period of heightened regional tensions, the missile, it claims, has a range of about 6,000 kilometers. And Palestinians rally in the Gaza city in solidarity with the two detained activists arrested on board the Gaza-bound flotilla after an Israeli court extended their detention and denied the appeal for their release.

attended the Argentine footballer Gianluca Prestiani's ban for homophobic conduct worldwide. Following a request from UEFA, Prestiani will miss Argentina's first two matches at the FIFA World Cup. Despite a fragile ceasefire in place, the Israelis continue to bomb Lebanon. Israel has said that its military has carried out some intense attacks on Beirut, targeting the commander of Hezbollah's Radwan force. Now, this comes after Lebanon claimed that an Israeli bombing had killed at least about five Lebanese people and had injured 15 others in the country's south. Now, these are some of the images from the southern Lebanese village of Arnon, where a heavy plume of smoke was seen rising because of the Israeli bombing. Similarly, in southern Lebanese town of Sakhir, the Israeli bombings have caused significant destruction to residential areas, with buildings being reduced to rubble. Following the bombing, the streets were seen completely covered in debris and destroyed cars. Four people, including two women, have been killed in separate Israeli bombings in Lebanon's Bika Valley. The Israeli army later said in a brief statement that it was striking what it describes as Hezbollah's infrastructure sites in several areas in Lebanon and also

0: footage released by the Israeli military shows what it says Hezbollah infrastructure, but the Lebanese people turn around and say that these are just normal residential properties that the Israelis are bombing. So as tensions remain high, Israeli army chief visited the troop station in the southern part of Lebanon, vowing to dismantle Hezbollah. He also said that the Israeli military is prepared to launch more offensives against Iran if needed. Meanwhile, Hezbollah has said that it has targeted the invading Israeli forces in southern Lebanon. Now, the Iran-backed group has said that its attacks on the Israeli invading troops is in response to the Israeli violation of ceasefire. Now, the Israeli bombings have killed more than 2,700 people so far in Lebanon, including dozens since the 17th of April ceasefire that was between Israel and Lebanon. From the Straits of Hormuz to the halls of Beijing, China is quietly positioning itself in the center of some diplomatic efforts in the Iran war. As the conflict continues to shake global energy markets and test regional stability, Beijing appears to be making more statements. Just days before the American President Donald Trump is set to meet with the Chinese President Xi Jinping. The Chinese Foreign Minister Wang Yi met his Iranian counterpart Abbas Araghchi in Beijing, calling for a comprehensive ceasefire and has urged for the restoration of safe passage through the Strait of Hormuz. Influence with Iran, particularly as fears grow over disruption to global oil supplies. Iran is a mediator in the war and its role is becoming harder to ignore as Iran's largest oil buyer and major economic power with deep links across West Asia. Beijing is emerging as a key player in back-channel diplomacy.
1: We reviewed all the current issues, matters related to the war and how to end it, the negotiations currently underway, issues related to Iran's nuclear program and the peaceful nature of Iran's nuclear activities, matters related to sanctions and all bilateral issues. The issue of the Strait of Hormuz, which was one of our serious topics of discussion, and the necessity of respecting the rights of the Islamic Republic of Iran, along with all existing viewpoints, were also discussed.
0: The analysts say that China's strategy is carefully calculated, presenting itself as a stabilizing force, while avoiding direct entanglement of the Saudi-Iran rapprochement. The Beijing now appears to be pretty keen to secure a seat at the table in any future regional deal. With Trump Xi preparing for some high-stakes talks next week, the big question, of course, is whether China can turn its economic leverage into real diplomatic influence or whether its role will remain limited to carefully worded calls for peace.
2: The two sides discussed a resolution to the war or trying to find a resolution to this war. China also reiterated its call for the opening of the Strait of Hormuz. And it also said that a comprehensive ceasefire was urgently needed. But China also said that it appreciates Iran's commitment to not develop nuclear weapons, and that Iran had the ability, and should have the ability, to use nuclear energy peacefully. Araghchi, in response, said that it is possible to resolve the issue of reopening the Strait of Hormuz, and that he expects China to continue to play a positive role in promoting peace.
0: But after the meeting, the Saudi Minister of Foreign Affairs, Prince Faisal bin Farhan, discussed the recent regional developments in a phone call with the Iranian Foreign Minister Abbas Araghchi. The Saudi press agency reported during the call the latest regional developments and efforts to maintain the stability of the region was discussed. Now, India and Vietnam have elevated their relationship to an enhanced comprehensive strategic partnership. Indian and the Vietnamese officials have signed several cooperation agreements in New Delhi. And the Indian Prime Minister held bilateral talks with Vietnamese President Tho Lam in the national capital. Now, India has also confirmed discussions on stronger Indo-Pacific. Listen in.
3: Almost, in this broad... I want to broadly state that Vietnam

0: Vietnam is a very important partner for us in the Indo-Pacific, and all these areas that we cooperate in are based on the broad premise that a strong Vietnam will serve the cause of peace and stability in the Indo-Pacific. We do talk about a number of platforms, and the BrahMos platform is also one of them. And, watch this space.
1: Both nations have set an ambitious $25 billion annual trade target by the year 2030. The bilateral trade between India and Vietnam was around $16.4 billion for the financial year 2025-26, welcoming President Lam's priority that he attaches to the India-Vietnam links. Lam also echoed a similar sentiment.
2: We will elevate defense and security cooperation to become a strategic pillar to contribute to peace and stability. We will also bring about stronger change in economic cooperation, trade cooperation and investment to better supply chain connectivity, removing barriers and expanding more access to our markets. Science, technology, innovation and digital transformation will be a new driver for cooperation, opening up new high-value added areas.
1: The security agencies are probing what is a possible Pakistan ISI role after twin blasts in the Indian state of Punjab. Authorities say that the timing of the blast coincides with the operation of with the anniversary of Operation Sindoor. Now, both blasts hit the boundary walls of military. No injuries that have been reported, and the investigation of the incident is now being taken over by the National Investigation Agency, India's Premier Counter-Terror Law Enforcement Unit. Forensic teams, dog squads and bomb disposal units were deployed at the site to neutralize the possibility of any successive blasts. The both blasts took place within three-hour time frame in the Khasa Cantonment area and headquarters of BSF Punjab Frontier Headquarters. Now, both sites are located over 100 kilometers away from each other, and the blast took place outside the high security compound. And preliminary reports reveal a Pakistan connection. The DGP Punjab has said that Pakistan's ISI is trying to cause disruptions in Punjab. Listen in.
3: We suspect that since the anniversary of carrying out Operation Sindoor is approaching, this is a part of Pakistan's ISI designs to cause disruptions in Punjab.
1: On the other hand, Punjab's Chief Minister Bhagwant Mann has made some political turns, said that the investigation is underway. While he has put the blame on the Bharatiya Janata Party, he has said that the blasts are part of the BJP's strategy of spreading violence to get votes.
4: Investigation underway into these minor blasts. This is the BJP's preparation for the Punjab elections. BJP gets votes by spreading violence and fear among people. I want to tell the BJP to stop.
1: Punjab is headed for assembly

0: tells you more.
1: Turning point for Pakistan's famous Marie Brewery. It has started exporting its beers and spirits to countries like UK, Japan, Portugal and Thailand. The dramatic shift in policy comes in the face of Pakistan's mounting debt and a persistent dollar crunch. The brewery has taken a pragmatic turn after receiving a long-awaited nod from the government in 2025. For decades, the brewery could only sell alcohol to a limited group within Pakistan. This included only non-Muslims and foreign visitors through stipulated channels. But the brewery kept its foot in the door on the global front. It exported non-alcoholic products from packaged juices to mineral-based malts. Now, with alcohol exports being allowed, it is stepping back into a space it once dominated. The story of Marie Brewery dates back to the 1860s. It was founded by Edward Dyer and Edward Whymper during British rule to supply beer to troops stationed in the region. It transitioned into local hands over time, becoming a symbol of industrial continuity through changing political eras. The restrictions trace back to 1977, when then Prime Minister Zulfikar Ali Bhutto imposed a nationwide ban on alcohol. Under pressure from Islamist groups, this decision dramatically changed the brewery's business model.
2: We have already sent some consignments to Japan, to England and to Portugal.
1: Today, this company is led by Ishpanyar Bandara, a businessman and lawyer, and lawmaker who is believed to have pushed for the export license and helped the company regain access to international markets. Recent policy shifts have also played a role. In 2021, a Chinese-run brewery was allowed to operate in Balochistan, primarily to serve foreign nationals working on major infrastructure projects. Now, with exports underway, Marie Brewery is not just expanding business, it is reconnecting with a global legacy and reviving its old trade links to enter new markets.
0: Now, the American state of Pennsylvania has filed a lawsuit against chatbot platform Character.ai, alleging that one of its chatbots had paused whether they are interacting with a human or with an AI system. But it comes to the question of health advice. The case centers on a chatbot called Emily, which, according to the state, presented itself as a licensed psychiatrist during testing by a state investigator. Now, officials say that the chatbot continued to maintain that claim even when asked directly about its medical credentials. It allegedly told the state investigators that it was authorized to practice medicine and even fabricated a license number. Now, the lawsuit argues that this violates Pennsylvania's Medical Practice Act, which restricts who can offer medical advice. And the move follows the creation of a state AI task force in February that was aimed at preventing chatbots from impersonating licensed professionals.

This is not the first legal challenge faced by Character.ai. The company had previously faced lawsuits over child safety concerns early in the year, and authorities in Kentucky had alleged that the platform exposed minors to harmful content, including sexual material and substance abuse. In a separate case, Character.ai and Google had settled a wrongful death lawsuit filed by a Florida woman who claimed that a chatbot had contributed to her son's suicide. Now, Pennsylvania's action is the first to specifically target AI systems that present themselves as licensed medical professionals. Japan's hair salon industry is facing a sharp rise in bankruptcies, with 235 salons closing in 2025, which is the highest number on record and is much higher than 2024's 215. And experts say that the surge reflects deeper structural problems than long-term economic pressure. The average lifespan of a salon has been 15 years, down from 14.1 the previous year, and nearly half of the salons in Japan now set to be less than a decade old. While Japan's hair salon industry is facing a sharp rise in bankruptcies, with 235 salons closing in 2025, the highest number on record, surpassing 2024's 215. And this surge reflects deeper structural problems rather than short-term economic pressure. While the pandemic period saw some unusually low bankruptcy numbers due to subsidies and zero-interest loans, the current environment is far more challenging, and several factors are driving the trend. Inflation has raised the cost of essentials such as electricity and hair products, making it difficult for salons to keep prices competitive. At the same time, consumers are cutting back on spending, often choosing cheaper options or reducing visit frequencies. The budget chains like QB House continue to attract customers with low-cost, quick services, intensifying competition. The labor shortages are another major issue. Skilled stylists tend to prefer stable, well-known salons or large chains, leaving smaller businesses struggling to recruit and retain staff. Many new graduates also leave quickly to start their own salons, adding to the cycle of oversupply. Now, oversaturation appears to be the industry's biggest long-term problem. Japan has around 250,000 hair salons, more than the number of traffic signals nationwide, far exceeding the number of convenience shops. Combined with the declining population, this has created a shrinking customer base spread across too many hair salon businesses.

0: A celestial event that occurs every year when our planet intersects a comet's orbit. Earth is currently passing through a stream of cosmic debris left behind by Halley's Comet, resulting in an annual meteor shower. The event basically causes tiny particles to slam into the Earth's atmosphere and burn up in brilliant streaks of light. The meteor shower reached its peak overnight from Tuesday, 5th of May, into the early hours of Wednesday, that is the 6th of May, Wednesday. Meanwhile, the end of the month has in store a lunar blue moon on the 31st of May. That reference is not to the moon's color. Let's just tell you what's in store. It is the second full moon that occurs within a single calendar month. It's basically lasts about 29.5 days, which basically results in an extra full moon into one calendar month. This is an event that typically occurs every 2 to 3 years. Remember the phrase once in a blue moon? This is basically what it refers to, the rarity of the event. Do a barrage of messages and meaningless forwards in some WhatsApp groups on a daily basis irritate you? Amidst people increasingly opting to mute such groups, a rather unique trend is fast garnering traction in Brazil, one of the world's largest WhatsApp markets. Brazil is now seeing a sudden rise of a peculiar type of WhatsApp group. They have one simple rule: only voice notes with whistling are permitted. And anyone typing a message or conveying it via it can be an imitation of a bird or a tune of your song or a film series. And according to reports, some of these are up to 600 whistling voice notes per day and are even breaching the 1,024 member limit, prompting administrators to create more such new groups. Now, when did this trend start? It is believed to date back to April this year, when searches for whistling reached their highest levels on Google Trends. Some researchers compared this to trends that emerged after internet became mainstream. This includes I Hate Monday groups on Orkut or the flash mob movements. While it is unclear whether this trend will sustain for long, these WhatsApp whistling groups in Brazil are bringing together people of different age groups and professions who love whistling. And with that, it's a wrap on this edition of our newscast. Stay tuned.
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4: 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The victims, the accused, and the sinister plot. 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
6: The Earth is sending distress signals. 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
3: It's by blending special stories, stories of the day, breaking alerts and cultural wigglets.

Hello and a very warm welcome. You're watching Gravitas. I'm Molly Gambhir. Let's get started. Tonight, U.S. President Donald Trump saying if Iran does not agree to what happens, bombing against Tehran will commence at a much higher level and intensity than it was before, in those words. Trump seems to be retreating, using rhetoric as a weapon in order to try and secure a deal with Iran. We get you the latest and the bigger picture. We're also putting the spotlight on the deep impact left behind by wars on children. Heartbreaking stories of growing up under trauma and fear and childhood scarred. We get you a detailed report with crucial numbers. Russia has launched what is being called the deadliest attack on Ukraine so far this year. We get you the complete.

Tonight, we are starting off with the latest from West Asia. A lot happening. A tense calm is holding between Washington and Tehran. The latest flashpoint coming from none other than Donald Trump, who basically has given two options to Iran: strike a deal or face destruction. The questions are also mounting over whether America is retreating from the Iran war. Let's tell you more and tell you why this question is being asked in the first place. In his latest post on Truth Social, the president said, I'm quoting, assuming Iran agrees to give what has been agreed to, which is perhaps a big assumption, the already legendary epic fury will be at an end, and the highly effective blockade will allow the Hormuz Strait to be open to all, including Iran. If the bombing starts, and it will be, sadly, at a much higher level and intensity than it was before, that statement made by Trump. Now, the warning also coming just hours after Trump's another post where he basically mentioned that U.S. forces have stopped Project Freedom just a day after announcing it. Project Freedom, remember, is the U.S.-led effort linked to securing navigation of the stranded vessels in the Strait of Hormuz. The decision to call off that strategic initiative comes just after Marco Rubio confirmed that Operation Epic Fury was concluded after achieving its objectives. Rubio's comments appearing to be a winding down of direct military posturing in the region. But the biggest shift now is diplomatic. Washington has reportedly sent a one-page memorandum to Tehran outlining a potential deal. This includes nuclear enrichment, lifting of U.S. sanctions, and unfreezing of billions in Iranian assets. It also calls for restoring freedom of navigation through the Strait of Hormuz. Iran has confirmed that it is evaluating the proposal. But its foreign ministry also blamed Washington for initiating the conflict. It says Tehran will not surrender under pressure, even as talks continue behind the scenes. So that's what Iran is saying right now. And the timing of all of this is also extremely important. The U.S. is expected to respond to Tehran's position within 48 hours. And this makes the next few hours one of the most sensitive windows since the conflict started. But why is Trump also pushing rapidly for a deal with Iran after weeks of a stalemate and unilateral exchange happening just ahead of Trump's planned visit to Trump? Xi meeting in Beijing involves critical stakes, series of issues like the Iran-China oil trade, Chinese support to Iran,

the Taiwan issue, rare earth minerals, AI, and China's diplomatic role in the to sharp a focus, remember, following talks between the Chinese and Iranian foreign ministers. Beijing is not an official mediator in the Iran war, but all parties, including Washington and Tehran, say it has played an important role in efforts to de-escalate the conflict. The Trump administration, meanwhile, is pressing China to use its influence with Iran to open the Strait of Hormuz. Yesterday, Rubio called on Chinese officials to urge Tehran to release its chokehold on the critical waterway. This comes as the Iranian foreign minister is in China. Following Rubio's request, Chinese foreign minister renewed the call for reopening the strait and provided fresh momentum to help push for an agreement between the U.S. and Iran to end the war. Not just that, he also said China appreciates Iran's pledge to not develop nuclear weapons, while acknowledging Iran's legitimate right to peaceful use of nuclear energy.

0: The conflict with Iran, meanwhile, is now weighing more than just escalating the military tensions. It's also deeply dividing the Arab world. Countries in the region may face a common threat, but they're also far from united on how to respond. And some are preparing for conflict and caution, while a few are still pushing for diplomacy. Let's just break this down for you. This friction has come into sharp focus after a recent attack in the UAE, when a drone strike sparked a fire in Fujairah, even as the UAE defenses intercepted multiple missiles over its waters. The UAE accused Tehran and called it a dangerous escalation. Iran, meanwhile, maintains that it had no intention of targeting the UAE directly. But Fujairah is not just any location, remember. It's one of the UAE's most strategic energy hubs. The emirate hosts a major deep-sea port on the Gulf of Oman. And it is the endpoint of a crucial oil pipeline from Abu Dhabi. This pipeline can transport around 1.5 million barrels of oil a day. Significantly, it bypasses the Strait of Hormuz, which is currently controlled by Iran. As the situation unfolds and counterclaims are made, it's also under U.S. blockade. But that also is a developing situation. We just told you what Trump has said in the latest. Now, this also makes Fujairah a critical backup route for global energy supplies, especially during times of conflict. And there's also a showdown expected at the UNSC after Bahrain and the UAE urged the UN Security Council to take decisive actions against Iran's unlawful drone attacks targeting UAE and shipping in the Strait of Hormuz. Listen to this.
1: Let us be clear. Targeting civilians and civilian infrastructure is not only unacceptable, it's unlawful. And this was not an isolated incident. Since 28 February, the UAE has intercepted over 500 ballistic missiles, nearly 30 and more than 2,000 UAVs launched from Iran. Commercial vessels in the Strait of Hormuz continue to be struck. Deliberate attacks on international shipping in one of the world's most vital waterways.
2: The targeting of the United Arab Emirates constitutes for Bahrain and for region as a whole an immediate and a serious collective concern. These unlawful attacks are in a clear violation of the Security Council Resolution 2817 and further demonstrate continued non-compliance by Iran to that resolution.
0: And the thing is, as the tensions continue to rise, diplomatic efforts are also continuing. Iran's foreign minister, who is in China at the moment, recently spoke with his Saudi counterpart amid the developments. The two leaders are emphasizing on the need for dialogue and regional cooperation and escalation. This diplomatic juncture is also important because

tensions between the two sides are strained amid the war. After the U.S.-Israeli strikes on Iran, Tehran retaliated by targeting key Saudi energy facilities. These attacks tested the fragile understanding between the two countries, which had only recently restored diplomatic ties after years of hostility. And this also brings us to the bigger picture, the growing division as such within the Gulf Cooperation Council countries, which held a crucial meeting last month to decide on a collective stance on the West Asia war. The UAE and Bahrain are taking a hardline approach. They see Iran as a direct threat and are openly supporting stronger military responses and closer security ties with Western allies. Days after the meeting, the UAE has walked from OPEC and OPEC Plus alliance on the 1st of May, remember. Saudi Arabia and Kuwait, on the other hand, are trying to balance security with stability. They want to contain Iran, but without being a full-scale war that could damage their economies. And then there are Qatar and Oman, which are clearly pushing for diplomacy, and they believe that only talks and a ceasefire can actually prevent a wider regional crisis. So even though all of these countries are part of the same group, they do not have a common strategy. Add to that the complexity of these ties. Israel's growing role in the region is also a concern, adding to all of these developments. Reports suggesting that Israel has deployed advanced air defense systems like the Iron Dome and the laser-based Iron Beam to support the UAE against missile and drone threats. This kind of military cooperation would have been unthinkable. That changed with the Abraham Accords, which normalized ties between Israel and several Arab nations, including the UAE.

From Israel to Gaza, the cost of war has left childhood shattered in several parts. A generation growing up under the shadow of trauma, fear, psychological collapse. The numbers highlighting the growing crisis. A new report by Israel's Council for the Child revealing a surge in mental health struggles among children since Hamas war in October 2023. As per the report, suicide attempts among children aged just 6 to 9 have jumped up by 53%. Among teenagers aged 12 to 17, anxiety diagnoses have risen by 31%, while depression cases are up by 9%. In 2025, more than 7,000 children sought help in psychiatric emergency rooms. Israeli hospitals also report a 25% increase in alcohol-related admissions and a 10% rise in drug-related cases among minors. Reports of sexual offences against minors have increased, meanwhile, by 12%, with domestic abuse rising by 17%. Cyber-related harm has surged by 30%. Schools in Israel are struggling as well. Dropout rates have climbed by 30%. Alerts about staff with criminal records are up by 20%. And in Gaza, the situation is equally dire. The United Nations saying more than 1 million children urgently need psychological and social support. According to UN officials, 96% of children there believe death is imminent. Around 61% suffer from post-traumatic stress disorder, 38% from depression, 41% from anxiety. A United Nations study also highlighting how young girls face rising pressure to marry early as families grapple with displacement, poverty and insecurity. In the year 2025, nearly 10% of newly recorded pregnancies involved adolescent girls. While only 15 facilities remain capable of providing critical maternal and newborn care, experts warn the mental health effects in Gaza, Israel, is also a systemic crisis with long-term impacts. Since the start of the Israel-Hamas war in October 2023, 69 Israeli children have been killed, over 1,500 injured. In Gaza, over 21,000 children have lost their lives, 21,000. More than 42,000 have suffered injuries.

0: The Russia-Ukraine war has taken a devastating one. Russia unleashed its deadliest wave of attacks this year, leading to a large number of fatalities, raising doubts over any talk of a ceasefire. Ukrainian authorities are saying Russian strikes have killed at least 27 civilians and injured over 120 others. The attacks hit multiple regions, with the heaviest damage reported in Zaporizhia and Dnipro, just as a ceasefire proposed by Ukraine's president came into effect at midnight on the 6th of May. Moscow has suggested a separate two-day Victory Day ceasefire for May 8 and 9, remember, tied to World War II commemorations. Kiev rejected that limited pause, demanding an immediate and open-ended ceasefire instead. At the same time, Russia is accusing Ukraine of violating its own ceasefire, claiming Ukrainian regions across the country. Russia launched two ballistic missiles, one air-to-surface missile, 108 drones overnight, including Shahed-type drones. Ukraine says it shot down 89 of those drones. The deadliest strike hit Zaporizhia in the southeast. According to Ukraine, Russian forces targeted civilian infrastructure using guided aerial bombs. At least 12 people were killed, 43 were injured, 18 remain hospitalized, including 4 in serious condition.
1: A cynical strike on facilities in the city of Zaporizhzhia. 4 guided aerial bombs. After the hit, the enemy intentionally began attacking those locations with Shahed drones. For a very long time, state emergency service workers and municipal services were unable to approach the location.
0: In a post on social media, in his words, he termed the attacks as a cynical terrorist strike, quote unquote, with no military justification. According to Ukraine, in Dnipro, 4 people were killed, 19 injured, 13 still in hospital, including 4 in serious condition. In Sumy region, meanwhile, a drone strike killed a 69-year-old woman who worked in a kindergarten as a security guard. No children were present at the time. Police footage showing emergency teams rushing in and evacuating victims.
2: I was near my home by the open door. The first hit was over there, and after a while, there was a second hit. Shrapnel flew everywhere, and my car was peppered with it.
0: In Donetsk region, 6 people were killed, 14 injured, while another airstrike on Kramatorsk killed at least 5 people and injured 12. In Kherson, 1 person died, 12 were injured. In Kharkiv, Ukraine's second largest city, in the past day. In fact, Russia claims Ukrainian drone attacks killed 2 people in one part, Shuvizhia, and 5 in Crimea. That's what Russia is saying. Moscow also says its air defenses destroyed 53 Ukrainian drones over Russian territory in attacks overnight. As both sides trade accusations, the violence on the ground telling its own story, any hope of a ceasefire remaining fragile at this moment.

nation has intensified. Opposition Vijay is set to cobble up the numbers to form a government in Tamil Nadu. Chief Minister picks have not been finalized in West Bengal as well as Kerala. Let's get you up to speed with the latest. With an overwhelming majority of 208.

0: 8 seats in the 294-member West Bengal Assembly, the BJP will be deciding its CM fate at a legislative meeting at 4 p.m. on the 8th of May. Meanwhile, the Union Home Minister, Amit Shah, who is the party's central observer, will be present as well. This will be followed by a swearing-in ceremony at 10 a.m. on the 9th of May. Let's just take a look at some of the key leaders believed to be in the CM race. Among the female leaders, Agnimitra Paul standing out, a fashion designer by profession. She has won the Asansol South seat twice in a row since 2021. Paul is also the vice president of BJP state unit. In fact, the other key name is among the three BJP MLAs elected in 2016. He also served as a Lok Sabha MP from 2019 to 2024. Ghosh has considerable organizational heft, having served as the BJP state president for 6 years. He was again elected as an MLA this time. However, Leader of Opposition Suvendu Adhikari is perceived to be ahead in the race, having defeated Mamata Banerjee in 2021 and 2026. Incidentally, he served as a minister in Banerjee's cabinet from 2016 to 2020, before he switched over to the BJP. BJP's West Bengal president, Samik Bhattacharya, also can emerge as a potential choice. Even though not an MLA, is seen as a soft-spoken leader who has a good appeal among the urban population. And he's also known for his ability to manage factions. And the other choice could also be senior journalist turned politician Swapan Dasgupta, who won from his seat. Amid all of this, both TMC and BJP accusing each other of indulging in post-poll violence. While confirming two deaths, the West Bengal DGP asserted that no untoward incident was reported on Wednesday.
1: We have lodged more than 200 FIRs. 433 people have been arrested in specific cases. More than 1,100 people have been arrested under preventive sections. As a result, no untoward incident has taken place since this morning.
0: And in another development, Mamata Banerjee chaired a meeting of her newly elected MLAs. The TMC chief reportedly saying that she will not resign as the chief minister, stressing on that, also claiming that over 1,500 party offices have been taken over or vandalized by BJP workers, she alleges. Let's just also talk about what's happening in Kerala for now. The race for the CM is wide open, even as Alliance stormed to power by bagging 102 out of 140 seats. Its observers, in fact, as of now, have reached the state. They will be meeting all the MLAs on Thursday to try and ascertain their CM preference. Meanwhile, Sitheesan is one of the frontrunners for that post, considering the fact that he was seen as the face of the Congress in the state since 2021, being the leader of opposition in the state assembly. He has been winning from Parvur since 2001. But the party's National General Secretary, K.C. Venugopal, is also reportedly eyeing the post. And as per reports, he is confident of getting support from majority of the 63 elected Congress legislators. Venugopal has served as an MLA and union minister in the past. As he is currently a Lok Sabha MP, he will have to get elected as an MLA within 6 months if he becomes the chief minister. In addition to that, former Keralam Home Minister Jala is also in the CM race. He was first elected as an MLA way back in 1982. Janatala also served as Leader of Opposition, remember, in the State Assembly from 2016 to 2021. On the other hand, suspense continues over government formation in Tamil Nadu. Of course, actor-turned-politician Vijay's TVK in that mega political blockbuster debut won 108 out of the 234 seats, just 10 short of the halfway mark. A few hours earlier itself, he called on the governor to stake claim to form the next government. He got a major boost as well as the Congress, which won five seats formally, extended support to the TVK earlier in the day. And this also widened the divide within the opposition alliance, with its pre-poll DMK describing the party as a backstabber. While reports also suggest that TVK has sought support from other Congress allies, have two seats each, their response is still awaited, but no date as of now has been fixed for Vijay's oath-taking, as the governor reportedly asked him to show that he has sufficient numbers.

A quick look now at what else is lined up for you on the show tonight. As the Hunter virus nightmare continues to unfold on the cruise ship, we get you a detailed report on where things stand. Telling you all about a silent war playing out quietly to try and dethrone the dollar. Can eating eggs cut Alzheimer's risk? We tell you what research says, all this and more coming up.

0: From the bustling trading floors of Wall Street to the vibrant exchanges of Asian stock markets, we unbreak it down for you to make sense of what's happening. As we reveal the key factors behind events, strategic battles, and the game-changing business decisions that shape the world. We bring you all of this and more on World Business Watch.
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3: The Earth is sending distress signals. 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
0: Where darkness hides behind every corner. Where the truth is stranger than fiction. A show that dives deep into the stories which shock and mystify. The victims, the accused, and the sinister plot. Prime Crime is your front row seat to darkness.
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0: breaking news. 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WEON World is One. From the bustling trading floors of Wall Street

0: Security agencies are probing a Pakistan ISI role after twin blasts in northern Indian state of Punjab. Authorities say that the timing of the blasts coincides with the anniversary of Operation Sindoor. Both blasts hit the boundary walls of military installations. No injury has been reported and the investigation into the incident has been taken over by the NIA, India's primary counter-terrorism law enforcement unit. Forensic teams, dog squads, bomb disposal units were deployed at the site to neutralize the possibility of successive blasts. Both blasts took place within a three-hour time frame. Sites are located over 100 kilometers away from each other, as you can see on the map. The blast took place outside the high security compound, and the preliminary reports reveal a Pakistan connection. DGP Punjab has said Pakistan's ISI is trying to cause disruptions in Punjab. Listen to this.
1: We suspect that since the anniversary of carrying out Operation Sindoor is approaching, this is a part of Pakistan's ISI designs to cause disruptions in Punjab.
0: On the other hand, Punjab's chief minister making political turns. He said that investigation is underway while putting the blame on the BJP. He claimed that blasts are part of the BJP's strategy of spreading violence to get votes, he alleged.
2: Investigation is underway into these minor blasts. This is the BJP's preparation. BJP gets votes by spreading violence and fear among people. I want to tell the BJP to stop.
0: Punjab, remember, is heading to the assembly elections next year. And Aman's remarks are like trigger a political blame game between the BJP and the Aam Aadmi Party.

0: A rare and candid admission from former U.S. President Barack Obama has revealed the personal cost of political battles in a way. Barack Obama has acknowledged that his political pressures, particularly those linked to U.S. President Donald Trump, caused a strain in his marriage with Michelle Obama. In an interview with The New Yorker, the former president said his decision to stay politically active after leaving office led to, quote-unquote, genuine tension, as Michelle Obama prefers a quieter life away from politics. Obama revealing that his wife feels frustrated, seeing him remain deeply involved in campaigns and public criticism instead of stepping back and spending more time with family. The former U.S. president in the interview conceded that balancing public responsibility and personal life remains a challenge that he has not fully resolved. These remarks coming amid reports about difficulties in their marriage. Obama earlier admitted that he owed time and attention to his wife after years in public office and said he continues to work on building that balance. Obama remains one of the Democratic Party's most visibly supporters of Donald Trump, and his political engagement also keeps him firmly in the spotlight and often in the firing line of the current president as well. Just earlier this year, Trump drew condemnation for a video shared on his Truth Social account that featured a rather racist depiction of Barack Obama and Michelle Obama. Trump also often refers to the former U.S. president as Barack Hussein Obama and has also shared a fake video of Obama being arrested. Pakistan's only locally owned brewery has taken a major step by starting to export alcoholic products, even as alcohol remains banned for the country's majority Muslim population for nearly five decades. Here's a detailed report.
1: Turning point for Pakistan's famous brewery, like UK, Japan, Portugal, and Thailand. Policy comes in the face of Pakistan's mounting debt and a persistent bunch. The brewery has taken a pragmatic turn after receiving a long-awaited nod from the government in 2025. For decades, the brewery could only sell alcohol to a limited group within Pakistan. This included only non-Muslims and foreign visitors through strictly regulated channels. But the brewery kept its foot in the door on the global front. It exported non-alcoholic products from packaged juices to mineral water and fruit-based malts. Now, with alcohol exports being allowed, it is stepping back into a space it once dominated. The story of Marie Brewery dates back to the 1860s. It was founded by Edward Dyer and Edward Whymper during British rule to supply beer to troops stationed in the region. It transitioned into local hands over time, becoming a symbol of industrial continuity through changing political eras. The restrictions trace back to 1977, when then Prime Minister Zulfikar Ali Bhutto imposed a nationwide ban on alcohol. Under pressure from Islamist groups, this decision dramatically changed the brewery's business model.
2: We have already sent some consignments to Japan, to England and to Portugal.
1: Today, this company is led by Ishpanyar Bandara, a businessman and lawyer. A businessman and lawmaker who is believed to have pushed for the export license and helped the company regain access to international markets. Recent policy shifts have also played a role. In 2021, a Chinese-run brewery was allowed to operate in Balochistan, primarily to serve foreign national infrastructure projects. Now, with exports underway, Marie Brewery is not just expanding business, it is reconnecting with a global legacy and reviving its old trade links to enter new markets.
0: The US and China may be clashing over tariffs, sanctions, market access, but the real battle is playing out rather quietly in the currency markets. At the heart of all of this is a growing push towards de-dollarization, a slow but steady attempt to reduce the world's dependence on the US dollar. China has, for the first time, invoked its 2021 blocking rules ordering domestic firms to ignore U.S. sanctions target to come as the yuan looks to expand the global use of its currency. And strategy is basically already showing up in markets. Yuan is trading near 6.8 to the dollar, its strongest level in over 3 years. So far this year, yuan has gained over 2%, building on last year's nearly 5% rise. This is not a sudden spike, but a sustained move. Meanwhile, U.S. President Donald Trump is gearing up for his highly anticipated meeting with the Chinese president. Despite the truce talks, tensions remain between the world's two largest economies. Trade, sanctions, global alignments are all on the table. Currencies are often part of that negotiation toolkit, of course. And Trump has already made his position quite clear. It was a warning shot last year aimed directly at the BRICS bloc. Trump has repeated materialized yet trade in local currencies. BRICS already accounts for almost 25% of BRICS. And Iran has actively sought payments in yuan during its ongoing war with the U.S. Rupee-ruble trade is also rising significantly, and all of these trends point to a gradual transition into a multi-currency order. With yuan gaining ground, local currency trade gaining traction, and U.S. unreliability in the spotlight in a way, the weakening of the dollar as such could eventually weaken America's grip on the world, perhaps. Five major publishers and an author reportedly have filed a lawsuit alleging that the Meta CEO authorized and encouraged the infringement of their copyrighted content, allegedly. The lawsuit filed in a U.S. federal court argues that Meta misused copyrighted books and journal articles to train its artificial intelligence models, allegedly without permission. The lawsuit has been brought by publishers including Cengage and Macmillan and McGraw-Hill, among others, along with author Scott Turow. They allege, reportedly, that Meta pirated their content and used it to train its AI systems to respond to user prompts. The complaint, filed as a proposed class action, seeks unspecified damages for copyright infringement. The publishers argue that Meta deliberately bypassed copyright protections and even considered licensing the material before abandoning the plan.

0: Allegedly on the instructions of the CEO, Mark Zuckerberg, Meta, however, has pushed back, saying AI training can qualify as fair use under the provisions of the US Copyright Code and that it will fight the case. The fair use provisions allow limited use of copyrighted material for purposes like commentary, research, education, or transformative uses. However, the lawsuit argues that Meta's conduct falls outside protections afforded by fair use provisions. The lawsuit marking the latest escalation in a broader legal battle between content creators and tech companies over how AI models are trained. Several authors, artists, media organizations have filed similar cases against firms including Meta, OpenAI, and Anthropic. But courts have so far shown some support for tech companies' arguments. In 2025, a U.S. judge dismissed a similar claim against Meta, reportedly ruling that training AI models on copyrighted books could fall under. A celestial event that occurs every year when our planet intersects a comet's orbit. Earth currently passing through a stream of cosmic debris left behind Halley's Comet, resulting in an annual meteor shower. The event basically causes tiny particles to slam into Earth's atmosphere and burn up in brilliant streaks of light. The meteor shower reached its peak overnight from Tuesday, May 5, into the early hours of Wednesday, May 6. Meanwhile, the end of the month has in store a lunar treat, a blue moon that takes place on the 31st of May. That reference is not to the moon's curve. Let's tell you more about what is in store. It is the second full moon occurring within a single calendar month. It's basically a calendar-based astronomical event. The rare alignment happens because the lunar cycle lasts 5 days, which basically results in an extra full moon to occasionally fit into 1 month. This is an event that typically occurs once every 2 to 3 years. Remember the phrase, once in a blue moon? That's what it basically refers to, the rarity of the event. In today's fast-paced world, the idea of memory loss and cognitive decline is intimidating. While there is no concrete cure for Alzheimer's yet, a new study throwing light on how we can possibly minimize its risks, according to researchers. Our next report telling you more.
1: While we have made significant in medical science, Alzheimer's remains one of the diseases which doesn't have a concrete cure yet. As millions of Alzheimer's patients across the world continue to grapple with this disease, a new study has shed light on a possible way to reduce its risk.

0: According to Professor Joan Sabati, who spearheaded this study, elimination of eggs significantly helped people. For instance, he observed that eating 1 to 3 eggs per week led to a 17% decrease in risk, whereas eating eggs 2 to 4 times a week lowered the risk by 20%. Now, what explains the possible link between eggs and reduction of Alzheimer's risk? According to this study, they contain several nutrients that can boost brain health. One of them is choline, which the body uses to make acetylcholine that helps nerve cells pass signals to one another. This compound is vital for memory and learning. According to WHO estimates, over 57 million people had dementia across the world as of 2021. Alzheimer's accounted for 60-80% of these cases. Most of these patients were aged 65 and above. World population review data, Japan, Italy, Germany, Greece, and Monaco have the highest number of Alzheimer's cases. However, there is a key caveat. Observational studies like this cannot prove cause and effect, as the overall diet and lifestyle of people may differ. For example, they may have lower rates of smoking and alcohol consumption than the population at large. But the study is a good reminder of how certain diet and lifestyle changes can have a positive impact on life.
1: The biggest tournament in football, the FIFA World Cup, is just over a month away. And while the three host nations, the US, Mexico and Canada, put the final touches when it comes to the preparations, football mad Brazil is also getting ready for the festivities. Take a look.
2: In Brazil, football is not just a sport. It is a way of art. And for many, it is also a source of education. At every World Cup, one of the biggest attractions has been the vibrant street art of Rio de Janeiro, with entire neighborhoods transformed into a sea of yellow, green and blue. And this year is no different.
3: I think it's really nice. All this excitement. Every World Cup they do this here. It's not the first time. They always do it. Hopefully, the street painting brings good luck and Brazil wins another title. We really need one.
2: On Rua Pereira Nunes, in Rio's Villa Isabel neighborhood, residents have gathered every 4 years for nearly 5 decades. Painting murals across streets and walls, turning their community into a tribute to a beautiful game.
4: Junior on the mural, and Ancelotti with a phrase written in Italian, "You're going to have to swallow me," recalling Mario Zagallo.
2: Over in Rocina, Rio de Janeiro's largest favela, artists and volunteers work through the night to complete another massive street mural. Along the Via Appia, the main road at the entrance to the community, section by section, the street was filled with Brazil's iconic colors as residents raced against the clock to finish the artwork before daily life returns to normal.
5: We've spent the entire night marking things out. We have been here since midnight. Each person did a section so that the painters could arrive at 5 a.m. and we could finish by 5 p.m.
2: In Rio, painting blocks turned into open-air football festivals where matches together. But in recent years, the tradition has slowly faded. As World Cup heartbreaks grew, the Seleção last lifted football's biggest prize in 2002. And this year's tournament will be their first under legendary coach Carlo Ancelotti, as the five-time champions dream of a record 6th World Cup title.
4: There'll be a big screen like there always is, and a party. I'll be honest, if the Brazil squad makes it past the first round, I'll already be really happy. I'm not going to lie, there's no point pretending otherwise. I don't think the squad has shown much fighting spirit, but since we're Brazilian, we always keep believing in everything, so we'll cheer for Brazil to be champions.
2: This year, the flags of the three co-hosts, the United States, Canada and Mexico, have been added alongside Brazil's famous colors. A message and belief. As the World Cup draws closer, Brazil is once again doing what it has always done best, turning football into art.

0: where darkness hides behind every corner. Where the truth is stranger than fiction. A show that dives deep into the stories which shock and mystify the victims, the accused, and the sinister plot. Prime Crime is your front row seat to darkness.
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0: 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WeOn World is one. From the bustling trading floors of Wall Street, the vibrant exchanges of Asian stock markets, WeOn breaks it down for you to make sense of what's happening. As we reveal the key factors behind events, strategic battles, and the game-changing business decisions that shape the world. We bring you all of this and more on World Business Watch.
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5: The Earth is sending distress signals. 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
0: Where darkness hides behind every corner. Where the truth is stranger than fiction. A show that dives deep into the stories which shock and mystify the victims, the accused, and the sinister plot. Prime Crime is your front row seat to darkness.
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1: 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WEON World is one. From the bustling trading floors of Wall Street to the vibrant exchanges of Asian stock markets, WEON breaks it down for you to make sense of what's happening. As we reveal the key factors behind events, strategic battles, and the game-changing business decisions that shape the world. We bring you all of this and more on World Business Watch.
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5: 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Wildfires. Droughts. And melting glaciers. Can we reverse the damage? 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It's a wake-up call, global emergency. 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
1: Where darkness hides behind every corner. Where the truth is stranger than fiction. A show that dives deep into the stories which shock and mystify the victims, the accused, and the sinister plot. Prime Crime is your front row seat to darkness.
0: Campaigns, elections, alliances, controversies, and power play. 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A dedicated show with varied perspectives, expert take, citizens' voices, detailed ground reports, and in-depth coverage from political corridors of the world. 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

Ahmed Saleh. And these are the headlines. The American President Donald Trump issues yet another ultimatum for Iran to accept a deal to end the war or to face him intense renewed American bombing. This is the latest in a series of abrupt ultimatums by Donald Trump.

But according to reports, Israel says that it was not aware of Trump being close to a deal with Iran. Reports suggest that Israel is actually preparing for an escalation.

Ukrainian President Volodymyr Zelensky says that Russia has decided to reject efforts to halt fighting and save lives by launching fresh attacks on Ukraine, which had called for a unilateral ceasefire. In a significant development, India has confirmed BrahMos talks with Vietnam and has elevated ties to enhanced comprehensive strategic partnership. Poland's defense minister says that there could be no NATO without the United States as Warsaw displays its growing military capabilities and has offered to host more American troops. And Turkey displays a model of what it claims is an intercontinental ballistic missile at a defense industry expo in Istanbul. Amidst a period of heightened regional tensions, the missile, it claims, has a range of about 6,000 kilometers. And Palestinians rally in the Gaza city in solidarity with the two detained activists arrested on board the Gaza-bound flotilla after an Israeli court extended their detention and denied the appeal for their release.

0: Argentine footballer Gianluca Prestiani's ban for homophobic conduct worldwide. Following a request from UEFA, Prestiani will miss Argentina's first two matches at the FIFA World Cup. But despite a fragile ceasefire in place, the Israelis continue to bomb Lebanon. Israel has said that its military has carried out some intense attacks on Beirut, targeting the commander of Hezbollah's Radwan force. Now, this comes after Lebanon claimed that an Israeli bombing had killed at least about five Lebanese people and had injured 15 others in the country's south. Now, these are some of the images from the southern Lebanese village of Anor, where a heavy plume of smoke was seen around the bombings. Similarly, in southern Lebanese town of Sakhir, the Israeli bombings have caused significant destruction to residential areas, with buildings being reduced to rubble. Following the bombing, the streets were seen completely covered in debris and destroyed cars. The four people, including two women, have been killed in separate Israeli bombings in Lebanon's Bika Valley. The Israeli army later said in a brief statement that it was striking what it describes as Hezbollah's infrastructure sites in several areas in Lebanon, and also it has issued more evacuation orders. Footage released by the Israeli military shows what it says are bombings targeting Hezbollah infrastructure. Iran say that these are just normal residential properties that the Israelis are bombing. So as tensions remain high, Israeli army chief visited the troop station in the southern part of Lebanon to dismantle Hezbollah. He also said that the Israeli military is prepared to launch more offensives against Iran if needed. Meanwhile, Hezbollah has said that it has targeted the invading Israeli forces in southern Lebanon. Now, the Iran-backed group has said that its attacks on the Israeli invading troops is in response to the Israeli violation of ceasefire. Now, the Israeli bombings since the 17th of April ceasefire that was broken by Israel and Lebanon. Now, from the Straits of Hormuz to the halls of Beijing, China is quietly positioning itself in the center of some diplomatic efforts in the Iran war. As the conflict continues to shake global energy markets and test regional stability, Beijing appears to be making more statements. Just days before, the American President Donald Trump is set to meet with the Chinese President Xi Jinping. The Chinese Foreign Minister Wang Yi met his Iranian counterpart Abbas Araghchi in Beijing, calling for a comprehensive ceasefire and has urged for the restoration of safe passage through the Strait of Hormuz. Mediator in the war, and its role is becoming harder to ignore as Iran's largest oil buyer and major economic power with deep links across West Asia. Beijing is emerging as a key player in back-channel diplomacy.
1: We reviewed all the current issues, matters related to the war and how to end it, the negotiations currently underway, issues related to Iran's nuclear program and the peaceful nature of Iran's nuclear activities, matters related to sanctions and all bilateral issues. The issue of the Strait of Hormuz, which was one of our serious topics of discussion, and the necessity of respecting the rights of the Islamic Republic of Iran, along with all existing viewpoints, were also discussed.
0: The analysts say that China's strategy is carefully calculated, presenting itself as a stabilizing force, while avoiding direct entanglement after helping broker the 2023 Saudi-Iran rapprochement. Now, Beijing now appears to be pretty keen to secure a seat at the table in any future regional deal. With Trump and Xi preparing for some high-stakes talks next week, the big question, of course, is whether China can turn its economic leverage into real diplomatic influence or whether its role will remain limited to carefully worded calls for peace.
2: The two sides discussed a resolution to the war, or trying to find a resolution to this war. China also reiterated its call for the opening of the Strait of Hormuz. And it also said that a comprehensive ceasefire was urgently needed. But China also said that it appreciates Iran's commitment to not develop nuclear weapons, and that Iran had the ability, and should have the ability, to use nuclear energy peacefully. Araghchi, in response, said that it is possible to resolve the issue of reopening the Strait of Hormuz, and that he expects China to continue to play a positive role in promoting peace.
0: But after the meeting, the Saudi Minister of Foreign Affairs, Prince Faisal bin Farhan, discussed the recent regional developments in a phone call with the Iranian Foreign Minister Abbas Araghchi. The Saudi press agency reported during the call the latest regional developments and efforts to maintain the security and stability of the region was discussed. Now, India and Vietnam have elevated their relationship to an enhanced comprehensive strategic partnership. Indian and the Vietnamese officials have signed several cooperation agreements in New Delhi. And the Indian Prime Minister held bilateral talks with President Tho Lam in the national capital. Now, India has also confirmed discussions on BrahMos with Vietnam, stating that a strong relationship between the two nations would result in stronger Indo-Pacific.
3: On BrahMos, you know, context, I want to broadly state that Vietnam is a very important partner for us in the Indo-Pacific, and all these areas that you cooperate in are based on the broad premise that a strong Vietnam will serve the cause of peace and stability in the Indo-Pacific. We do talk about a number of platforms, and the BrahMos platform is also one of them. And you know,

0: Watch this space.
1: The both nations have set an ambitious $25 billion annual trade target by the year 2030. The bilateral trade between India and Vietnam was around $16.4 billion for the financial year 2025-26. Welcoming President Lam, the Indian Prime Minister noted that Lam had visited India within a month of becoming the president. And the Indian Prime Minister said that President Lam's visit, along with a high-level delegation, clearly reflects the priority that he attaches to the India-Vietnam relations. Lam also echoed a similar sentiment.
2: We will elevate defense and security cooperation to become a strategic pillar to contribute to peace and stability. We will also bring about stronger change in economic cooperation, trade cooperation and investment to better supply chain connectivity, removing barriers and expanding more access to our markets. Science, technology, innovation and digital transformation will be a new driver for cooperation, opening up new high-value added areas.
1: The security agencies are probing what is a possible Pakistan ISI role after twin blasts in the Indian state of Punjab. Authorities say that the timing of the blast coincides with the operation or with the anniversary of Operation Sindoor. Now, both blasts hit the boundary walls of military installations that have been reported, and the investigation of the incident is now being taken over by the National Investigation Agency, India's Premier Counter-Terror Law Enforcement Unit. Forensic teams, dog squads and bomb disposal units were deployed at the site to neutralize the possibility of any successive blasts. The both blasts took place within three-hour time frame in the Khasa cantonment area and headquarters of Punjab Frontier Headquarters. Now, both sites are located over 100 kilometers away from each other, and the blast took place outside the high security compound. And preliminary reports reveal a Pakistan connection. The DGP Punjab has said that Pakistan's ISI is trying to cause disruptions in Punjab. Listen in.
3: We suspect that since the anniversary of carrying out Operation Sindoor is approaching, this is a part of Pakistan's ISI designs Punjab.
1: On the other hand, Punjab's Chief Minister Bhagwant Mann has made some political turns, said that the investigation is underway while he has put the blame on the Bharatiya Janata Party. He has said that the blasts are part of the BJP's strategy of spreading violence to get votes.
4: Investigation is underway into these minor blasts. This is the BJP's preparation for the Punjab elections. BJP gets votes by spreading violence and fear among people. I want to tell the BJP to stop.
1: Punjab is headed for assembly elections next year. Bhagwant Mann's remarks are likely to trigger a political blame game between the BJP and the ruling Aam Aadmi Party. Pakistan's only locally owned Murray Brewery has taken a step to import alcoholic products, even as alcohol remains banned for the country's majority Muslim population for nearly five decades. And our next report tells you more.
5: Turning point for Pakistan's famous Murray Brewery. It has started exporting its beers and spirits to countries like UK, Japan, Portugal and Thailand. The dramatic shift in policy comes in the face of Pakistan's mounting debt and a persistent dollar crunch. The brewery has taken a pragmatic turn after receiving a long-awaited nod from the government in 2025. For decades, the brewery could only sell alcohol to a limited group within Pakistan. This included only non-Muslims and foreign visitors through strictly regulated channels. But the brewery kept its front. It exported non-alcoholic products from juice to mineral water and fruit-based malts. With alcohol exports being allowed, it is stepping back into a space it once dominated. The story of Murray Brewery dates back to the 1860s. It was founded by Edward Dyer and Edward Whymper during British rule to supply beer to troops stationed in the region. It transitioned into local hands over time, becoming a symbol of industrial continuity through changing political eras. The restrictions trace back to 1977, when then Prime Minister Zulfikar Ali Bhutto imposed a nationwide ban on alcohol. Under pressure from Islamist groups, this decision dramatically changed the brewery's business model.
0: We have already sent some consignments to Japan, to England, and to Portugal.
5: Today, this company is led by Ish Panaka, businessman and lawyer. A businessman and lawmaker who is believed for the export license and helped the company regain access to international markets. Recent policy shifts have also played a role. In 2021, a Chinese-run brewery was allowed to operate in Balochistan, primarily to serve foreign nationals working on major infrastructure projects. Now, with exports underway, Marie Brewery is not just expanding business, it is reconnecting with a global legacy and reviving its old trade links to enter new markets.
1: Now, the American state of Pennsylvania has filed a lawsuit against chatbot platform Character.ai, alleging that one of its chatbots had posed as a licensed psychiatrist. Officials say that an AI tool misled users in violation of the state's medical licensing laws. In a statement, the governor, Josh Shapiro, said that people have a right to know whether they are in or with an AI system, particularly when it comes to the question of health advice. The case centers on a chatbot called Emily, which, according to the state, presented itself as a licensed psychiatrist during testing by a state investigator. Now, officials say that the chatbot continued to maintain that claim even when asked directly about its medical credentials. It allegedly told the state investigators that it was authorized to practice medicine and even fabricated a license number. Now, the lawsuit argues that this violates Pennsylvania's Medical Practice Act, which restricts who can offer medical advice. And the move follows the creation of a state AI task force in February that was aimed at preventing chatbots from impersonating licensed professionals.

This is not the first legal challenge faced by Character.ai. The company had previously faced lawsuits over child safety concerns early in the year, and authorities in Kentucky had alleged that the platform had exposed minors to harmful content, including sexual material and substance abuse. In a separate case, Character.ai and Google had settled a wrongful death lawsuit filed by a Florida woman who claimed that a chatbot had contributed to her son's suicide. Now, Pennsylvania's action is the first to specifically target AI systems that present themselves as licensed medical professionals. The Japan's hair salon industry is facing a sharp rise in bankruptcies, with 235 salons closing in 2025, which is the highest number on record and is much higher than 2024's 215. And experts say that the surge reflects deeper structural problems rather than some short-term economic pressure. The average lifespan of a salon has dropped to 13 years, down from 14.1 the previous year, and nearly half of the salons in Japan now set to be less than a decade old. While Japan's hair salon industry is facing a sharp rise in bankruptcies, with 235 salons closing in 2025, the highest number on record, surpassing 2024's 215. And this surge reflects deeper structural problems rather than short-term economic pressure. While the pandemic period saw some unusually low bankruptcy numbers due to subsidies and zero-interest loans, the current environment is far more challenging, and several factors are driving the trend. Inflation has raised the cost of essentials such as electricity and hair products, making it difficult for salons to keep prices competitive. At the same time, consumers are cutting back on spending, often choosing cheaper options or reducing visit frequencies. The budget chains like QB House continue to attract customers, with low-cost, quick services intensifying competition. The labor shortages are another major issue. Skilled stylists tend to prefer stable, well-known salons or large chains, leaving smaller businesses struggling to recruit and retain staff. Many new graduates also leave quickly to start their own salons, adding to the cycle of oversupply. Now, oversaturation appears to be the industry's biggest long-term problem. Japan has around 250,000 hair salons, more than the number of traffic signals

nationwide, far exceeding the number of convenience shops. Combined with the declining population, this has created a shrinking customer base spread across too many hair salon businesses.

A celestial event that occurs every year when our planet intersects a comet's orbit. Earth is currently passing through a stream of cosmic debris left behind by Halley's Comet, resulting in an annual meteor shower. The event basically causes tiny particles to slam into the Earth's atmosphere and burn up in brilliant streaks of light. The meteor shower reached its peak overnight from Tuesday, 5th of May, into the early hours of Wednesday, that is the 6th of May, Wednesday. Meanwhile, the end of the month has in store a lunar meet, a blue moon on the 31st of May. That reference is not to the moon's color. Let's just tell you what's in store. It is the second full moon that occurs within a single calendar month. It's basically a calendar-based astronomical event. The rare alignment happens because the lunar cycle lasts about 29.5 days, which basically results in an extra full moon, one calendar month. This is an event that typically occurs once every 2 to 3 years. Remember the phrase, once in a blue moon? This is basically what it refers to, the rarity of the event. Do a barrage of messages and meaningless forwards in some WhatsApp groups on a daily basis irritate you? Amidst people increasingly opting to mute such groups, a rather unique trend is fast garnering traction in Brazil, one of the world's largest WhatsApp markets. Brazil is now seeing a sudden rise of a peculiar type of WhatsApp group. They have one simple rule. Only voice notes with whistling are permitted. And anyone typing a message or conveying it via a voice note is immediately removed from the group. However, the choice of the to the center, it can be an imitation of a bird or a tune of your favorite song. According to reports, some of these groups are getting up to 600 visiting voice notes per day and are even breaching the 1024 member limit, prompting administrators to create more such new groups. Now, when did this trend start? It is believed to date back to April this year, when searches for visiting reached their highest levels on Google Trends. Some researchers compared this to trends that emerged after internet became mainstream. This includes I Hate Monday groups on Orkut or the flash mob movements. While it is unclear whether this trend will sustain for long, these WhatsApp whistling groups in Brazil are bringing together people of different age groups and professions who love whistling. And with our wrap on this edition of our newscast, stay tuned.

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5: 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Wildfires,

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1: From the bustling trading floors of Wall Street to the vibrant exchanges of Asian stock markets, WEON breaks it down for you to make sense of what's happening. As we reveal the key factors behind events, strategic battles, and the game-changing business decisions that shape the world. We bring you all of this and more on World Business Watch.
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1: In-depth coverage of global issues broken down into facts, figures, and simple words. 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Watch WEON Wide Angle at these times on WEON. World is One. Where darkness hides behind every corner. Where the truth is stranger than fiction. A show that dives deep into the stories which shock and mystify. The victims, the accused, and the sinister plot. Prime Crime is your front row seat to darkness.
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0: The Earth is sending distress signals. Wildfires. Droughts. And melting glaciers. Can we reverse the damage? Explore the harrowing effects of climate change.

Welcome back and thank you for staying with us. We are live on We On Wild as One. Time now for Fine Print, American Joker. Let's begin this broadcast with the headlines. A significant development, India confirms BrahMos talks with Vietnam elevates ties to enhanced comprehensive strategic partnership.

Iran's foreign ministry spokesperson Ismail Baghaei says a U.S. proposal to end the war is still under review by Tehran, adds that Iran will convey its views to key mediator Pakistan after finalizing its views. According to reports, Israel says it was unaware Trump was close to a deal with Iran. Reports suggest Israel was preparing for an escalation in the fighting. The chief of the Iranian Football Federation says that FIFA and the US must respect the IRGC at the World Cup. This comes after an Iranian football delegation was sent back from Canada due to the chief's links with the IRGC. Tamil Nadu governor dissolves the 16th Tamil Nadu Legislative Assembly. This amid suspense over TVK's government for

India formalizes the sports policy for ties with Pakistan. The new policy clearly bars any bilateral ties, but opens the doors for Pakistani athletes to compete in India at international sporting events.

talks on fine print as Russia prepares for its World War II Victory Day commemorations. The war in Ukraine is escalating with fresh deadly strikes across multiple cities. A Russian drone attack hit a kindergarten in Ukraine's northeastern city of Sumy, killing a security guard and injuring others. This as Kyiv accuses Moscow of ignoring a proposed ceasefire. In Kharkiv, another drone strike set homes ablaze with firefighters battling thick smoke through the night. Ukrainian officials say Russian attacks continued despite talks of a truce. The deadliest blows came a day earlier when Russian attacks across eastern and southeastern Ukraine killed at least 25 people. In Zaporizhia, aerial bombs and drones tore through residential areas, sparking massive fires and leaving dozens wounded.

0: in Kramatorsk. Fire crews rush to burning vehicles as bodies lay on streets hit by airstrikes. The attacks come amid a growing war of words over ceasefires. Russia has announced a two-day truce for May 8th and 9th, timed with Moscow's Victory Day parade in Red Square. But Ukrainian President Volodymyr Zelensky has dismissed the move, calling for an open-ended ceasefire instead, and accusing Russia of using symbolic pauses while continuing to pound Ukrainian cities. Ukraine's foreign minister says the continued strikes on Kharkiv and Zaporizhia show Moscow's peace gestures are not genuine. Meanwhile, Russia says a Ukrainian drone attack in the Chuvashia region killed two people, highlighting how the conflict is now striking deep on both sides of the border. As diplomatic positions harden and air raid sirens continue to echo across Ukrainian cities, hopes for even a temporary silence in this war appear increasingly fragile. From the Strait of Hormuz to the halls of Beijing, China itself at the center of the Iranian war diplomacy. As the conflict continues to shake global energy markets and test regional stability, Beijing is stepping up its engagement with Tehran just days before U.S. President Donald Trump is set to meet Chinese President Xi Jinping. On Wednesday, Chinese Foreign Minister Wang Yi met his Iranian counterpart Abbas Araghchi in Beijing, calling for a comprehensive ceasefire and urging the restoration of safe passage through the strait. The timing of the talks is critical. Washington has been pressing China to use its influence with Iran, particularly as fears grow over disruption of global oil supplies. China is not an official mediator in the war, but its role is becoming harder to ignore as Iran's largest oil buyer and a major economic power with deep links across West Asia. Beijing is emerging as a key player in back-channel talks.
1: And how to end it? The negotiations currently related to Iran's nuclear program and the peaceful nature of Iran's nuclear activities, matters related to sanctions and all bilateral issues. The issue of the Strait of Hormuz, which was one of our serious topics of discussion, and the necessity of respecting the rights of the Islamic Republic of Iran, along with all existing viewpoints, were also discussed.
0: Analysts say China's strategy is carefully calculated, presenting itself as a stabilizing force while avoiding direct entanglement. After helping broker the 2023 Saudi-Iran rapprochement, Beijing now appears keen to secure a seat at the table in any future regional deal. With Trump and Xi preparing for high-stakes talks next week, the big question now is whether China can turn its economic into real diplomatic influence, or whether its role will remain limited to carefully worded calls for peace.
2: The two sides resolution to the war, or trying to find a resolution to this war. China also reiterated its call for the opening of the Strait of Hormuz, and it also said that a comprehensive ceasefire was urgently needed. But China also said that it appreciates Iran's commitment to not develop nuclear weapons, and that Iran had the ability and should have the ability to use nuclear energy peacefully. Araghchi, in response, said that it is possible to resolve the issue of reopening the Strait of Hormuz, and that he expects China to continue to play a positive role in promoting peace.
0: After the meeting, Saudi Minister of Foreign Affairs Prince Faisal bin Farhan discussed the recent regional developments during a phone call with Iranian Foreign Minister Abbas Araghchi. The Saudi press agency reported during the call the latest regional developments and efforts to the security and stability of the region were discussed. Security agencies are probing a possible Pakistan ISI role after twin blasts in northern Indian state of Punjab. Authorities say that the timing of the blasts coincides with the anniversary of Operation Sindoor. Both blasts hit the boundary walls of military installations. No injuries have been reported, and the investigation of this incident is taken over by the National Investigation Agency, India's primary counterterrorism law enforcement unit. Forensic teams, dog squads, and bomb disposal units were deployed at the site to neutralize possibility of successive blasts. Both blasts took place within 3-hour time frame in Khasa cantonment area, and headquarters of BSF Punjab Frontier Headquarters. Both sites are located over 100 kilometers away from each other. Blasts took place outside the high security compound. Preliminary reports revealed a Pakistan connection. DGP Punjab says that Pakistan's ISI is trying to cause disruptions in the state.
3: We suspect that since the anniversary of carrying out Operation Sindoor is approaching, this is a part of Pakistan's ISI designs to cause disruptions in Punjab.
0: Punjab's Chief Minister Bhagwant Mann making political turns. The Chief Minister said that investigation is underway while putting the blame on BJP, claimed that blasts are part of BJP's strategy of spreading violence to get votes.
4: Investigation is underway into these minor blasts. This is the BJP Punjab elections. BJP gets votes by spreading violence and fear among people. I want to tell the BJP to stop.
0: Punjab is having assembly elections next year. Bhagwant Mann's remarks are likely to trigger a political blame game between the BJP and ruling Aam Aadmi Party. Let's now take a look at some of the top stories making headlines from across India. India's Defence Minister Rajnath Singh met Deputy Prime Minister and Defence Minister General Pan Van Giang in New Delhi. Singh said India cherishes the long-standing ties

0: Vietnam. The talks focused on adding more vigor to the defense cooperation between India and Vietnam, besides deepening strategic partnership. The Uttar Pradesh anti-terrorist squad arrested 30 terrorists allegedly linked to Pakistani gangster Shahzad Bhatti, SI agent, for planning attacks on key installations. Krishna Mishra was held in Gorakhpur and Daniel Ashraf in Barabanki. Police recovered pistols, live cartridges and mobile phones from both the accused during the operation. Preparations for Amarnath Yatra are underway in Udhampur district, with 31 lodgement centers being prepared along the Jammu-Srinagar National Highway to accommodate pilgrims. Deputy Commissioner is overseeing arrangements including sanitization, water and power, and an RFID counter at the railway station. School bullies in Singapore now face caning under new disciplinary guidelines. But the country's education minister says the punishment will only be used as a last resort with strict safeguards in place. The move has sparked renewed debate over corporal punishment, which remains legal in Singapore's schools and justice system. The new guidelines introduced last month allow schools to impose between one and three strokes of the cane for serious misconduct, including bullying. Caning will be approved by the school principal and carried out only by authorized staff. Schools are also required to consider factors like a student's maturity and whether the punishment will help them understand the seriousness of their actions. The punishment applies only to boys aged 9 and above, in line with Singapore's Criminal Procedure Code, which prohibits caning for women. Caning will not be applied as a first-time punishment, and schools will be expected to provide counseling to students. Human rights groups have long criticized Singapore's use of corporal punishment, warning it can cause harm without proven benefits. According to a World Health Organization report last year, there is an overwhelming scientific evidence that corporal punishment of children carries multiple risks to children and has no benefits. But Singaporean authorities maintain it remains an effective deterrent against serious misconduct.
1: Please go ahead.
2: Thank you.
0: Japan's hair salon industry is facing a sharp rise in bankruptcy, with 235 salons closing in 2025. That is the highest number on record, and it's much higher than 2024's 215. Experts say the surge reflects deeper structural problems than just short-term economic pressure. The average lifespan has dropped to 13 years, down from 14 the previous year, and nearly half of all salons are less than a decade old. While the Japan's hair salon industry is facing a sharp rise in bankruptcies. While the pandemic period saw unusually low bankruptcy numbers due to subsidies and zero interest loans, the current environment is far more challenging. Several factors are driving this trend. Inflation has raised the cost of essentials such as electricity and hair products, making it difficult for salons to keep prices competitive. At the same time, consumers are cutting back on spending, often choosing cheaper options or reducing visit frequency. Budget chains like QB House continue to attract customers with low-cost, quick services, intensifying competition. Labor shortages are another major issue. Skilled stylists tend to prefer stable, well-known salons or large chains, leaving smaller businesses struggling to recruit and retain staff. Many new graduates also leave quickly to start their own salons, adding to the cycle of oversupply.

0: creates a shrinking customer base spread across too many businesses. In your sports at this hour, the chief of the Iranian Football Association has called for respect towards the Islamic Revolutionary Guard Corps as uncertainty surrounding Iran's participation in the FIFA World Cup remains despite FIFA's assertions. Mehdi Tajes' comments come after the Iranian delegation he was part of returned home from the Toronto airport and escort from the Canadian immigration authorities. The delegation was in Canada last week for the annual FIFA Congress in Vancouver. However, Iran did not attend the meeting. In fact, Iran was the only FIFA federation among the 211 member countries that did not have representation at the Congress. Taj said to return home had been their own choice, but Canada's immigration minister later confirmed that the Iranian football chief's visa had been cancelled while he was on his way to Canada because of his links to the IRGC. Taj is a former member of the IRGC, and Canada listed the IRGC as a terrorist entity in 2024, 5 years after the US did the same. Taj made this statement to Iran's state broadcaster on Tuesday. He said, and I quote, "We need a guarantee there for our trip that they have no right to insult the symbols of our system, especially the IRGC. This is something they must pay serious attention to. It's such a guarantee and the responsibility is clearly assumed. Then an incident like what happened in Canada will not happen again. We are going to the World Cup for which we qualified, and our host is FIFA, not Mr. Trump, not America." Remember, the World Cup is being hosted by the US, Mexico, and Canada, but Iran is currently slated to play all its matches in the US. Now, the US has made its stance clear regarding the Iranian football contingent. Secretary of State Marco Rubio said last month that the team can travel to the World Cup, but no individual with ties to the IRGC will be granted entry to the US.
1: There's nothing from the US has told them they can't come. I mean, the problem with Iran, it would be let them in, but not the athletes themselves. But no other than speculation that Iran may decide not to come, and then Italy would fill their spot. But that's, if they decide not to come on their own, it's because they decided not to come. What they can't bring is a bunch of IRGC terrorists into our country and pretend that they're, you know, journalists and athletic trainers.
0: FIFA Secretary General Matthias Grafstrom has expressed disappointment over the incident in Canada and has invited the Iranian Football Federation to Zurich for a meeting on May 20th about their World Cup preparations. In your entertainment news at this hour, the three surviving core members of the Rolling Stones paid a visit to a Brooklyn event to celebrate the launch of the band's 25th studio album, Foreign Tongues. It is a follow-up to their Grammy-winning 2023 release. The 14-track Live and Ronnie Wood marked the 64th anniversary of the blues English band that grew into one of the most successful, influential, and of the rock era. The forthcoming arrival of Foreign Tongues is a title invoking the Stones' distinctive lips and tongue logo. Earlier in an interview, Mick Jagger had said that he was influenced by images of the Hindu goddess Kali, especially her mouth and tongue in New York. The band arrived for the digital release of the album's lead single, In the Stars, along with its opening track, Rough and Twisted.
2: Rough and Twist is really a fantasy about a woman that promises you a lot of things, and then in what happens to you in life, you get involved in these terrible places that she takes you to. She promises you the world, but you get delivered, you know, bad food, bad air, bad clubs, bad politics. It's a blues fantasy, really, Rough and Twisted.
0: Foreign Tongues marks the Stones' second studio album since the death of drummer Charlie Watts in 2021. It is also the 25th set of new music since the band was founded in 1962. Foreign Tongues also features a special appearance from Watts. Other guest artists on the latest album include Steve Winwood, Paul McCartney, Robert Smith of The Cure, and Chad Smith of the Red Hot Chili Peppers. The remaining core trio of Jagger, Richard

and Wood reunited for 2023's Diamonds, which was then the first album of original music from the Stones in 18 years. The collection that won the Grammy Award for Best Rock Album, it was also noteworthy for containing some of the last studio work recorded by Watts, as well as the Stones' first studio contribution from Jordan. Thank you for watching We On Fine. Stay with us. This is We On Wildest One.

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6: 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Wildfires. Droughts. And melting glaciers. 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It's a wake-up call, global emergency. 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
1: Where darkness hides behind every corner. Where the truth is stranger than fiction. A show that dives deep into the stories which shock and mystify. The victims, the accused, and the sinister plot. Prime Crime is your front row seat to darkness.
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6: 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And melting glaciers. 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
1: Where darkness hides behind every corner. Where the truth is stranger than fiction. A show that dives deep into the stories which shock and mystify. The victims, the accused, and the sinister float. Crime is your front row seat.

Hello and welcome. You're watching Beyond World is One. My name is Mohammed. These are the headlines. The American President Donald Trump issues yet another ultimatum for Iran to accept a deal to end the war or to face some intense renewed American bombing. This is the latest in a series of abrupt ultimatums by Donald Trump.